0: speaker and lead negotiator admitted that nuclear inspections will happen, saying they'll have access to just two sites as of now.
1: Fox's Jeff Paul in Tel Aviv. Iran's supreme leader was killed in a U.S. airstrike in February. This is Iran's Joint Military Command has warned that all oil tankers moving through the Strait of Hormuz must use approved routes or face what they're calling a forceful response. Former Olympic canoe racer David Hearn indicted on felony vandalism charges after he was accused of damaging the reflecting pool of the National Mall. U.S. Attorney Jeanine Pirro says Hearn was confronted by a Park Service employee.
2: Hearn reacted by shouting at that park's employee, saying that she cared too much about the reflecting pool, and why did she even care since it wasn't her pool?
1: Hearn, who lives in Bethesda, told the Associated Press last month he touched a piece of the liner that was still attached to the side of the pool to see what it felt like, then let go after a park worker told him to. 8 days after the earthquakes in Venezuela, rescuers have pulled a 43-year-old security guard alive from a collapsed basement of a shopping center in the coastal town of La Guaira. 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
1: Corey Richens, the Utah woman convicted of murdering her husband, is asking for a new trial.
15: A jury convicted her of aggravated murder and insurance fraud and forgery after prosecutors said she poisoned her husband, Eric, with fentanyl in a drink, killing him. Richens' attorneys say the judge, Richard Mrazek, was biased against them during trial.
16: Nobody's asked this gentleman or shown that
17: if you buy pain
16: please
17: pain,
16: don't
17: sorry.
16: Speak
17: I'm
16: over
17: sorry.
16: Me
17: I'm
16: so
17: sorry.
16: That you have a clean record.
17: Yes, sir, I'm sorry.
15: The judge has recused himself from considering the request for a retrial. Richens' team said prosecutors never proved Corey poisoned her husband. Prosecutors said evidence showed Corey was unhappy in the marriage, had a boyfriend, and was more than $1.5 million in debt. Jessica Rosenthal, Fox News.
1: A federal judge has ruled Tiger Woods' hospital records can be handed over to Florida prosecutors investigating his TUI case. Woods has pled not guilty to driving under the influence in connection with the March 27th crash. Excitement building in New York City for a celebration tomorrow night for Taylor Swift and Travis Kelce.
18: We are watching more preparation get underway. So we saw what looks like tent equipment and signs that say no parking being moved around. We watched the NYPD move in metal barricades for several streets surrounding Madison Square Garden that are scheduled to remain closed and restricted through at least Saturday. TMZ has also spotted a slew of props being brought into the area, like a set of large white stairs. Boxes labeled Garden Party have also been spotted. Fox sources say tonight's wedding rehearsal is expected to have about 100 guests, followed by Friday's wedding, where 1,000 are expected.
1: Fox's CB Cotton outside Madison Square Garden. The New York Post reports that Swift and Kelce are already married. In advance of the wedding, the couple donated $26 million to at least 20 charities nationwide, including various food banks and children's hospitals. I'm Lisa Lucera. This is Fox News.
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10: 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Our number, 877-381-3811, 877-381-3811. Breitbart poll, majority of Democrats say they would vote for a democratic socialist, view socialism favorably. We're importing communists, Islamists, and socialists into our country, and we're raising them through our school systems. It's a recent Economist YouGov survey revealed. Across the board, a plurality of respondents, 45% said they would not vote for such a candidate, followed by 29% who said they would, 26% who remain unsure. Predictably, the vast majority of Republicans, 85%, said they would not vote for a Democratic Socialist, but most Democrats, 62%, said they would. Further, only 11% of Democrats said they would not, and over a quarter, 27%, said they are not sure. In plurality of independents, 40% said they would not vote for a Democratic Socialist, 24% said they would. So overwhelmingly, Republicans say no. Significantly, independents say no. Overwhelmingly, Democrats say yes. An even greater majority, 73% of self-described liberals, said they would support a Democratic Socialist, and most 2024 voters of former Vice President Kamala Harris, 64% said they would as well. Only 5% of Trump voters said the same. Now, the survey also revealed that more Democrats view socialism more favorably than capitalism. 34% choosing socialism, 22% choosing capitalism. 58% of Democrats view socialism in general favorably. Believe this crap. The rise of socialism in the Democrat Party has been well documented, making waves after New York City's elected a communist mayor. But it's still alarming that a majority of people are voting for socialists, obviously. It's ignorance. It's alarming. You see the disaster in these countries like China, Laos, Vietnam, Cambodia, and so forth. It doesn't seem to matter because they don't experience it. They don't care. They always have their lattes. They always have their weekends, you know. You don't view it as any big deal. Sure, I want socialists. Yeah, I want more, and I want fair, and I want this, and I want that. Sick. And really, what do they give to the country? You know, we've had generations before. They went into the draft, or maybe they became Boy Scouts and Girl Scouts, or whatever it was. You don't see that in any large scale anymore, do you? Peter Schweitzer, who's a fantastic, good friend, more than a million U.S. citizens are being raised in China due to birth tourism. Thank you, John Roberts. By the way, Amy Comey Barrett, there's a big piece in the National Review defending her. And there and elsewhere, they say, look at all the great decisions she has had from a constitutionalist perspective. Can anybody tell me her judicial philosophy? That's the problem. people will try and give her judicial philosophy. I don't see one. I don't see one with John Roberts. Now, I see that they're not radicals, right? They're not leftists. They're not the three Mouseketeer Democrat women. But that doesn't give us a definition. It tells us what they're not, what they are. What is Amy Coney Barrett's judicial philosophy? She's not an originalist of the sort of a Scalia or a Thomas or an Alito, even a Gorsuch. And therein lies the problem. And so when it comes to some of these big cases, she is unpredictable. Not because she's quote-unquote independent, because it's very, very difficult to determine what her moorings are. That's the truth. Colonel de Schweitzer, author of The Invisible Coup, The Death of Birth Tourism, is unclear, noting that the Chinese government boasts of more than 1 million Chinese who have U.S. citizenship as a product of birthright citizenship. No, according to the Chinese government, said Schweitzer, they believe that every year on average since 2013, roughly 100,000 Chinese babies have been born in the United States. That is a government estimate from China. Research firms in China put that number sometimes even higher. Problem is our federal government doesn't know. We don't track this. They don't put on the birthright certificate the nationality of the parents. So that's the inherent problem. We don't know the scope of it. The scope of it is massive, obviously. Massive. Now, why do you think China's doing that? To destroy our country. To create spies, to get people elected. You can't stop them if they're citizens. They could actually get elected to be president of the United States. What a disaster what the court did to us. And don't understate it. Don't pretend it's no big deal. Don't pretend there's legislative fixes. There aren't. It's a big damn deal. There's other things that caught my attention today. This was big. Bloodier than Stalingrad, writes CNN. The number of casualties in Russia's war on Ukraine reaches 2 million. Russia's decision to launch a full-scale invasion of Ukraine has now cost that country some 450,000 lives, according to a new study that estimates the war's total casualty numbers to have surpassed 2 million. The research by the Center for Strategic and International Studies estimates Russia has suffered 1.4 million casualties, including killed, wounded, and missing soldiers, a stunning number that amounts to roughly 1% of the country's population. The losses are not spread evenly across Russia, with poor areas and ethnic minorities suffering significantly higher casualty rates. Stories of male populations of small, remote villages being virtually wiped out are becoming more common in Russia opposition media. According to the study, Russia is currently unable to recruit new troops at the same rate as they're losing them. The rates are astounding, says Seth Jones, a Riley McCabe, and authors of the study. They said Russian fatalities in Ukraine are more than four times greater than all U.S. fatalities in all wars combined since World War II, and more than nine times greater than all Soviet and Russian fatalities in all wars combined since World War II. Meanwhile, Ukraine is estimated to have endured between 525,000 and 625,000 casualties, including 125,000 to 150,000 fatalities. Neither Russia nor Ukraine release official casualty data, but the latest CSIS figures are broadly in line with Western estimates. In terms of casualties, the war is becoming much more costly for Russia than it is for Ukraine. Now, the study, the pair said that the casualty rate has likely risen to nearly 8-1 in the first half of this year, meaning that for every Ukrainian soldier killed, wounded, or missing, there are 8 Russian casualties. For much of the war, the rate stood at between 2-3 Russian casualties to 1 Ukrainian loss. Jones and McCabe said that the recent increase is down to Kiev's advances in its drone program, especially its ability to greatly extend the kill zone. That is the area around the front lines that is so saturated with drones that it makes it almost impossible for Russian troops to enter. Ukraine's defense in-depth strategy has been effective in killing and wounding Russian soldiers as well as limiting Russian maneuver, they said. However, they said there are other reasons why Russia is suffering so much, including Russia's attrition strategy, its failure to effectively conduct combined arms and joint warfare, its poor tactics and training, corruption, and low morale. Whatever the reasons, the data paints a horrendous picture. With 2 million total casualties, the war in Ukraine has now likely surpassed the Battle of Stalingrad, widely considered to be the bloodiest conflict in history. Wow. I'll be right back.
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0: grab my attention. I don't really follow a lot of basketball, men's or women's. I used to follow it a lot when I was young. I just don't anymore. They seem like so many overpaid prima donnas. I'm just being honest. But I keep reading articles about Caitlin Clark in the WNBA. The fouls that are committed against her, including being punched in the throat. And these aren't normal basketball fouls. I mean, they are very, very physical fouls, like you're intending to really hurt somebody and you're targeting them. And it seems to me that it happens frequently, or at least frequently enough. And here we have another story. Caitlin Clark is a WNBA All-Star Game starter, earning the third All-Star nod of her career. But it's no thanks to her peers. Clark was involved in one of the biggest voting discrepancies of the 2026 WNBA All-Star Game. While fans and the media voted Clark second and third on their respective ballots among guards, Clark earned just the 11th most votes from her fellow players. In order to select the WNBA All-Star Game starters, fans accounted for 50% of the vote, while current players in a media panel accounted for 25%. Along with Clark, fellow Fever stars Aaliyah Boston and Kelsey Mitchell were named. But of WNBA All-Star starters, Boston had one of the other biggest discrepancies among voting groups. Boston was number one with the fans, number five with the media, just eighth on her fellow players' ballots. And it goes on. So it was left to the players, pretty much. She might not have gotten on there, but for the public. Now she's a superstar. Keep that in mind. She's a superstar. So what accounts for this? I'll tell you what accounts for this. I've thought about it. And I'm not one to immediately say racism, but it's racism. The kinds of fouls against this woman that seem to be too frequent, this sort of thing. Now, she may not be the only one who's treated like this in various categories, but to me, she's the only one who's treated in the various categories this way. I don't know. And the league ought to do something about it. The league ought to do something about it. She's white, obviously, and if she wasn't white and this was happening in a white, predominantly white league to say a black player, I'd want something done about that. You'd want something done about it. Others would want something done about it. Well, why not here? Because what else explains this? Seriously, what else explains it? So the league needs to get to the bottom of this, and they need to deal with it. And I'd love if some sports broadcasters, some probably do talk about it. I don't know enough, but more of them should talk about it so we all hear about it. And you bring on some shaming and some pressure to cut it out. Just cut it out. And I know it's a tough sport. That's not my point. My point is it seems to happen a lot to her. All right. Let's take a few calls here. Peter, Gainesville, Florida, the great WSKY. How are you, Peter?
1: I am quite well, thanks. How about yourself?
0: Very well, thank you. Well, not really, but well enough. How are you?
1: Oh, not bad. Being late, fat and lazy. So I thought I'd call about the three laws of socialism as written by von Mises.
0: Yes, von Mises. Go ahead.
1: Yes, law number one, logic is absolutely forbidden. And the best example of that is Bernie Sanders. He brags about being stupid. Law number two.
0: Yeah.
1: Socialism has never worked because I wasn't running it. And law number three, socialism won't work until the entire planet is socialist.
0: It's all true. But I just don't feel like there's a concerted, organized, laser-focused effort to push back against these people. I just don't. And it's going to take, you know, it's going to take broadcasters, but it's also going to take leading politicians, whether in the Democrat Party and certainly in the Republican Party, to explain things. They should be giving speeches on July 4th. They should be explaining the connection between the Declaration and the Constitution and the Constitution and private property rights. They should explain why affordability and prosperity and equality are gained through market capitalism and that sort of thing. But they don't. They just don't. All right, Peter, have a wonderful 4th, brother. Tom, Greenwood, Indiana, the great WFDM. How are you, Tom?
2: Mr. Levin, thank you for taking my call. I appreciate it.
0: Of course.
2: Scary times that we're in. I keep telling everybody we're in a revolutionary war, but without the muzzleloaders and the cannons. And people are looking at me like, you're crazy. And I'm like, do you see what's going on here? Do you see it? And what scares me
0: is... By the way, you're right.
2: Oh, well, thank you. I mean, I just think about that, and I think about history, and I'm like, wait a minute. You know, we don't have the guns and the cannons, but this is the way to... And you've been talking about this for... I've been listening to you probably 20, 25 years. So I remember way back when you were talking about this, and I was like, I don't know if it's ever going to get there. And it's gotten there, and it's scary. And what scares me is earlier today I saw a post on Facebook, and I posted it. It says, we are sick of being told to accept every culture but our own. And it opened up a can of worms, and this one woman responded back, well, we're on stolen land. And I'm like, wait a minute. How do I combat at this? So I did some research, and it was a case years ago where the government settled for billions of, I think it was like $35 billion or something to some tribe. And how do you respond to something like that? Or do you just like kind of let that comment go? Because I'm like, you know, I want to have some more information.
0: Is what the Marxists argue. That we are all on stolen land, that the white Europeans came in here and stole it from the Native Americans and stole it from Latinos and stole it from whomever. And the answer is this. Everybody is on land that was not originally land that belonged to their ethnicity. Except for the Jews in the Middle East. But let's put that aside. So who was first in Northern America? Who was first? Actually, it wasn't even the Native Americans. And so, it's an argument, and then I would say, in your case, ma'am, if you're on stolen land, then why don't you get off of it? Get off the stolen land and give your home or your business or whomever it is to whom you think it belongs to. Marxists and socialists don't fix it. We'll be right back. 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
3: Fox News, I'm Tom Graham. Millions of Americans are packing the nation's roads and airports ahead of the 4th of July holiday. AAA predicting record-setting travel.
4: A record-setting 72 million Americans are expected to vacation this holiday weekend. Despite the massive numbers, travel is only up 0.5% from last year.
3: That's Fox's Dana Marie McNichol. Colorado leaders telling people to avoid fireworks and bonfires as several wildfires rage in the state. Governor Jared Polis.
5: There's plenty of time to do that. You're going to have the opportunity to have a great time. But for America's 250th this July 4th, celebrate in a way that does not involve fire.
3: Aspen Acres fire in Colorado's Pueblo and Custer counties burning through nearly 50,000 acres since igniting Monday. It's destroyed more than 150 structures so far. 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
0: I'm going to play a montage for you, America, of Democrat candidates running for office using the same exact rhetoric about AIPAC that white supremacists are using. Now, AIPAC is nothing more than an American Political Action Committee, of which there are thousands. It's called the American Israel Political Action Committee. And they're trying to promote Americanism and support for Israel and vice versa. That's all it is. It's actually one of the smaller PACs when you compare it to some of the really big ones in the top 10 and so forth. But tell me if you can tell who's who. Now, it's harder on radio. You can't see the faces. But again, Democrat candidates and white supremacists. Cut one. Go.
15: Now is the time of monsters. These monsters take many forms today.
16: That Zionist monster that is draining the lifeblood out of the American people.
15: They move millions in dark money to accomplish a single goal, to preserve their power so that they can turn us against one another.
17: They want the American

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12: We really need to ask ourselves whether or not it is in our best interest to allow the Israeli government and Benjamin Netanyahu to dictate to us what our foreign policy will be.
13: The people who run the American foreign policy are the Zionist Jewish extremists.
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7: Psycho, savage, evil, devil, pedophile, Epstein, disgusting, rapist savages.
16: The satanic, Talmudic, pedophilic cabal that's really running the Trump White House.
17: Yep, there you go. I've never seen anything like this, ever. It's across the political spectrum. Across the political spectrum. This Malak Kiros, this Colorado 1st Congressional District Marxist candidate who just won, 29 years old, a failed lawyer, has absolutely no success, nothing. Listen to her, cut to go.
18: We will not wait to take the fight to Donald Trump and the oligarchy. We will not wait to abolish ICE and pass Medicare for all. We will not wait to put an end to the politics of the past, to get big money out of our politics, and to reject corporate PACs and AIPAC. And no, we will not wait to end the genocide in Palestine.
19: I want you all, seriously, look at each other. Half of the people here are strangers to you all. Just months ago, you didn't know them. But now you have comrades. That is a movement.
17: Sick and getting sicker. Sick and getting sicker. Gustavo Gordillo, New York City Democratic Socialists of America co-chair on MS Now today. See, they're promoting these commies. It's just unbelievable. Cut five, go.
20: I'll say that we really prioritized the congressional races this cycle because we knew that our performance in these races would become the measure of our power, and it would influence how the political establishment orients toward us. After we won the mayoral race, we saw in New York State figures like Kathy Hochul, who were really, you know, had been aligned with the establishment, they started to adopt some of our platform. We were able to reach a major step toward universal child care, I think, as a result of that election. And it's not surprising to me that now that we have so many more electoral victories under our belt, that people are trying to learn from that, I hope. But I think it's still too early to say, you know, there were huge mistakes made, I think, in the 2024 presidential race, you know, not even allowing a Palestinian to speak at the DNC convention is something that people will not soon forget.
17: How about allow Hamas to speak at the convention? That would be more fitting, don't you think? Same guy, cut six, go.
21: Do you think it's too early for me to ask if the path to the presidency for a Democrat is going to run through DSA?
20: I think that we will be trying to influence the next presidential primary. And it's still too soon to say how.
21: Say who?
20: Yeah, to say who. You know, I think that many in the organization would be very thrilled if Alexandria Ocasio-Cortez ended up running, but ultimately that's her decision, and we'll be in conversation.
17: Then there's Nitha Raman, socialist L.A. mayoral candidate, on CNN yesterday. Cut seven, go.
22: Why are you a Democratic socialist?
23: You know,

0: I'm a member of the DSA. I'm also a member of the Democratic Party. And I really got into this work to make sure that we are serving the people of Los Angeles. And I don't think there's particularly a Democratic Socialist way or a Democratic Party way of fixing a street light or fixing a pothole or making sure that we're delivering for the residents of the city.
1: Then there's Mondami at a press conference yesterday. Cut eight, go.
2: And we raise taxes on the wealthiest New Yorkers instead of taking more from those with the least. Throughout this process, I've been reminded of the words of the Austrian economist, Friedrich Hayek. If socialists understood economics, they wouldn't be socialists. If these past months have shown us anything, it is that socialists not only understand economics just as well as the capitalists who came before, but that we can solve their years of mismanagement through an embrace of our principles.
1: What does that even mean? What does that mean, Rich? It means nothing. This guy's a fluffer nutter. What does that mean? I don't know. Just like I don't know what he means. I don't know what he means. Ro Conman, in a video message yesterday. Now, this guy, Ro Conman, he and his wife are worth about $350 million. She spent a lot of time working the stock market. She inherited a great deal of money from her father, who was a auto parts, I believe, a magnate in Ohio. And Ro Conman Khanna has benefited from that enormously, and he's been talking about, you know, the rich and the, the gilded years and so forth and so on. It's just sickening. All these punks are sickening. And again, they're second generation, perhaps, or third generation, or first generation. Cut nine, go.
3: Yesterday was a big night for progressives. Colorado shows a new generation of progressives like Milat are building a new and bold Democratic Party. It's time for the old guard to step aside.
1: Now, let me tell you about this guy. Rich, open your microphone a second. This guy contacted us and claimed he was a moderate. Remember that?
4: I do.
1: And he wanted to come on. He said, I'm a different kind of Democrat. I'm more moderate. We may not always agree, but we may agree on some things. Remember all that, Rich?
4: I do.
1: Now look at him. He's a complete whore.
4: That is
1: a
4: true.
1: Complete, what's that?
4: That is true.
1: It is true. He's a complete whore, this guy. It's disgusting. He's disgusting. I'm not even going to play any more of him. They're all disgusting, actually. All right. In today's summertime, and of course, there's a lot of big bills that come in summertime. Your HVAC system, or if you have a heat wave like now, the price of energy, and you've got camp for the kids and the grandkids, and maybe you're having to put money aside for college and so forth, or whatever it is. And you're in a tough position, many of you. 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

0: 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Here's Tucker Carlson. Remember him? I told you he was an a-hole. Praising Islam. Praising Islam. Hat tip, Milk Bar TV, cut 13, go.
1: I'm not going to take another lecture in my country about Islam this, Islam that. You're lying.
2: Whatever it's worth, a pretty fervent Christian. And I feel completely comfortable here.
0: By the way, how is he a fervent Christian? What does he do? People throw these words around. I'm just curious. He's a fervent Christian? How? Does he seem like a fervent Christian to you folks? I'm just wondering. He gets to question my faith. I'm questioning his. Where is he a fervent Christian? How? By praising Sharia law and Islam? I don't understand. Go ahead.
3: In the Middle East. It's amazing. It's amazing.
4: Well, I like it here. A lot.
3: The mockery of Islam. And no president should mock Islam. He's like, you know what Islam means? Submission. I don't think I'm against that, actually. Anyone who submits to God, like, I'm just for that.
5: The Christian worldview, and by the way, also the Muslim worldview, is a universal worldview. Anybody can come to this faith.
6: And many times I said on television, the problem is Islam, the problem is Muslims. Like, they all want to kill us. They're all crazy. They're all in this lunatic suicide cult created by Muhammad in the 7th century. And I believe that. I was hysterical. I believe that. No, that's not true. Nothing about that is true.
7: DPUSA did a poll, and they asked the audience, what they considered to be the greatest threat to America. And they did put radical Islam at number one. I'm wondering where you think those sentiments are coming from.
8: It's from the Israeli government. You know, I don't know anyone in the United States in the last 24 years who's been killed by radical Islam.
9: How many Americans have been killed by Shia terrorism in my lifetime, which is 56 years? I can't think of any.
3: Islamic Jihad, whatever that is. Islamic Jihad. Sharia law.
10: Well, in...
3: Sorry, Sharia law! But you should know, Seth, that the real danger is Sharia law. Sharia law. And you can tell when you go to a place like Abu Dhabi or Riyadh, like, oh, man, I hope we don't ever wind up with a society like this, with a rape rate of zero, where you leave your keys in your
0: Lamborghini. Oh, bullcrap, you moron. Brutalization of women, the indentured servants. Listen to this jackass. Go ahead.
3: worry about it being stolen. And, you know, if people want to get wasted, they do it at home. You know what I mean?
11: Yeah.
3: I hope we don't wind up with that.
2: I have more in common with the sincerely religious Pakistani cab driver. Pakistanis are all super nice to me, and the whites are all kind of craven and sad.
5: I just like reverent people. And anyone who bows down before God and admits I'm not God 5 times a day, but that person is not by definition my enemy.
0: Boy, this guy is incredible, isn't he? He doesn't know a damn thing, or he's a liar. And I guarantee he hasn't read any of the scholarship. By that I mean the Islamists. And what they have said, I've told you, I have it right on my desk, Ayatollah Khomeini's Mein Kampf, the Islamic government. You don't get that out of here. I don't know what bothers me. I don't know what bothers me. Look at the treatment of women. Look what's going on in Gaza right now. Look what's going on in Iran right now. The slaughter, the hanging, the rape, the torture. We'll continue to deal with him because he is a definite bleeding hemorrhoid on the body politic. Ladies and gentlemen, have a wonderful July 4th weekend. I'm honored that you're here. I am blessed that you're here. We're all blessed by this great country. And together, you and I, we are going to defend it against this enemy. God bless each and every one of you. I'll see you soon. Have a good night.
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15: A warning from Iran. I'm Lisa Lacera, Fox News. As Tehran plans a days-long funeral for its supreme leader.
16: Talks between the U.S. and Iran are paused for the funeral of Ayatollah Ali Khamenei. The former supreme leader was killed in U.S. and Israeli airstrikes on the opening day of the war on February 28th. His funeral is set for July 4th through the 9th. Iranian military and political leaders are warning the U.S. and Israel against any attacks as it prepares for the state funeral. The country is tightening security measures for the funeral period, restricting airspace over several cities.
15: Fox's Jared Halpern at the White House, and Iran is telling oil tankers to use approved routes to the Strait of Hormuz or face what it calls a forceful response. More than 72 million Americans expected to hit the road this 4th of July weekend.
17: Most people will drive around 61 million with another roughly 6 million catching a flight. In fact, Delta is warning that flights out of LaGuardia could be affected in part because of hot weather. Airfare is up substantially from a year ago because of higher jet fuel prices, up around 27% according to the latest inflation report, and gas prices are up 67 cents a gallon compared to 4th of July weekend last year.
15: Fox Business is Grady Trimble, but for much of the country, the heat is also a factor in travel plans, with tens of millions in the Midwest and the Northeast dealing with record temperatures. The Utah Supreme Court has declined to consider an appeal from Charlie Kirk's accused killer on the trial judge's decision to allow cameras in the courtroom.
11: The Utah Supreme Court's rejected a request from the attorneys for Tyler Robinson, who don't want cameras allowed in the courtroom, and due to the ruling, Monday's preliminary hearing in the case can move forward. Utah County Judge Tony Graff has ruled news media cameras will be allowed in, but portable electronic devices will not be.
15: Fox's Jessica Rosenthal. 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
15: Texas authorities charge a man after he crashes his Tesla into a home, killing the woman who lived there.
21: Michael Butler has been charged in Harris County with a count of manslaughter. Last month, according to investigators, Butler crashed the Tesla, which he said he had on autopilot, into the home of 76-year-old Martha Avila. She was hit by the car and later died after being taken to a hospital by helicopter. Butler was also examined by doctors who said he showed no signs of being drunk. Because of that, Avila's family is suing Butler and Tesla, claiming negligence and that the car company's driver assistance technology is defective. In an ex post last month, a Tesla official said Butler overrode autopilot by using the accelerator while it was engaged. Grinnell Scott, Fox News.
15: Job creation cooling down last month.
22: There were just 57,000 new jobs created in June, fewer than expected, though the unemployment rate declined to 4.2%. Economists were predicting job growth of 110,000 and the unemployment rate holding at 4.3%. The Labor Department says employment continued to trend up in professional and business services, social assistance, and health care. However, employment declined in leisure and hospitality. The weekly update on new claims for unemployment benefits was little changed, declining by 1,000 to 215,000 last week. The Federal Reserve considers the employment situation when it decides what to do about interest rates. The Fed meets again July 28th and 29th. Jenny Coselda, Fox News.
15: The average long-term U.S. mortgage rate fell this week to its lowest level since mid-May. Mortgage buyer Freddie Mac says the benchmark 30-year fixed-rate mortgage fell to 6.43% from 6.49% last week. A year ago, the average rate was 6.67%. I'm Lee Silasera. This is Fox News.
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0: VNN. Dale Jackson here with you. Hey, I've never seen The Ring, but I believe in The Ring. And Bugsy, tell me if I'm wrong about this. In The Ring, if you see the video, you die unless you make someone else watch the video. Is that correct?
1: I have no idea. I've never seen The Ring.
0: Okay, let's just assume that's what's happened in that movie. Or there's some movie that's very similar to that, that you have to pass it on or you yourself die. Well, let's just assume that's what happened. I think that's what my cold has done. Like, I've powered through it by passing it on. Bugsy is about to die now. And so if Bugsy says, hey, will you help me do this? Do not do it. Do not interact. Do not with her. And she will have to deal with the issue. Don't take it on for her, okay? Don't do it. Do not do it. Do not do it, okay? Fair enough? Great. Great. Coming up here in just a little bit, Jeremy Thompson will be with us. You've never heard that name probably if you're listening to this radio station, but that's okay. You're going to hear it. For those who don't know, this radio station, although I am Alabama's most trusted journalist, if you'll go to my Twitter account, you'll also see that I'm Tennessee's most trusted journalist. I host a radio show in Tennessee in Chattanooga. So I take my accolades with me on the road. And I'm very excited that we now get an opportunity to talk about another congressman in the area, potentially, because north of the Tennessee border, in their newly redrawn districts in Tennessee, you will have a congressman, potentially, from Middle Tennessee representing parts of Memphis. That district now stretches all the way across. So we'll start talking to some of those potential candidates soon. Jeremy Thompson will be with us here in this hour to have that conversation with us in just a bit. He's running for Congress. He's got an interesting story. Former Army Sergeant, First Class. He was assigned with some Green Berets. I got to ask him if he ever wore the Green Beret. I got to ask him that. And we'll talk with him. He also owns a bar. I mean, this guy sounds like he's right up my alley. So we'll have a conversation with him about his run for Congress and what's going on there in Middle Tennessee, right across the border. And look, I know for a fact, people all the time talk to me, and I know for a fact they say, hey, you never talk about Tennessee politics. I'm like, well, the show's Alabama-based, but it does go into that area. So we'll talk with some people there as well. I had someone come to Pints and Politics many years ago, come to me and be like, you never talk about the Tennessee State Senate. And I'm like, I don't know anything about it. I don't know. My show's Alabama-focused, and I don't ever look north. But we'll look north here in just a little bit. I have a question, though. And Bugsy, you might know something about this while you're slowly rotting away and dying up there. What do Bitcoin mining facilities do? What exactly do they do? Is it just a bunch of computers that are doing computations and they find a Bitcoin or something?
1: Sort of.
0: Okay. Is it worth building an entire data center to mine these things?
1: No, not anymore. In 2014, that was probably the last year that it was worthwhile.
0: Okay.
1: Now, the cost of doing it is much more than what you're going to get.
0: Okay. Right now, there's a potential Bitcoin mining facility going in Morgan County. And they're trying to stop it. It looks like they have stopped it. But I'm just going to be honest with you. I read a quote from one of the women who were speaking about this, and I went from being against it to being for the Bitcoin mining facility. Because this sounds crazy. Okay, I'm going to read this to you, and I want you to answer this question. Should we listen to this woman? Okay, that is my question. Now, the obvious answer is, you should never listen to any woman about politics. I mean, that's the obvious answer that should be a general rule of thumb. Okay? Anytime a woman says something, you should be like, I don't know. I'm kind of torn on that. Bugsy, what's 2 plus 2?
1: I don't even know.
0: Hey, give me a guess.
1: 4?
0: Okay, see, I don't buy it. I just, for some reason, I can't believe it. I just can't. I feel like that's wrong just because you're a woman and you said so. But here's what she had to say. A data center is not a neighbor that we were looking forward to. It's, in essence, a pest. A big, ugly pest. It never migrates, has no dormancy period, never sleeps, never even stops to breathe. It just consumes and screams 24/7, 365, without producing any measurable benefit to the quiet corner of the woods and invades. That person's insane, right? Like, if somebody stood up in a city council meeting and said something like that 20 years ago, you'd commit them to a facility. That sounds completely insane.
1: I think I'm pro data center now.
0: Right. I heard this and I'm like, I don't know what this is, but I want 10 of them. I don't even know what it is, and I want 10 of them. It never migrates, has no dormancy period, never sleeps, never even stops to breathe. It just consumes and screams 24/7, 365. I'm sorry. Is it making noise the entire time? What are we talking about? I'm sorry?
1: Imagine having to work there. You just walk in and you're screaming. Just
0: I know. Is it just constantly making noise and the lights are on? Is that another thing?
1: Just flashing.
0: What is this? I'm being dead serious. Not about the being for it. I've told you before. I think it's pretty obvious to me that the data center craze is over. Okay. And that's fine. Okay. I think the panic is a little overblown personally, but I get it. But can someone explain to me why she's saying all of this? 866-494-WVNN. 866-494-9866. That is the Coleman Furniture Market free speech phone lines. You can jump in right there and tell me what does she mean by it's screaming 24/7? I mean, like, when they turn it on, it just is like the entire time. What is she talking about? I just want to know, is she insane? You let me know. I'm listening. I am seriously interested in this, and I'm just kidding about not listening to women. I'll listen to a woman 76% of the time. Okay, if they want me to listen to more, make more money. That's how the world works. On the ScoutPestControl.com, WVNN hot take text line. Help! You should send Scout Pest Control over there because it is, quote, in essence, a pest, a big ugly pest. It never migrates, has no dormancy period. Never sleeps, never even stops to breathe. It just consumes and screams 24/7, 365 days a year without producing any measurable benefit to the quiet corner of the woods and invades. I'm not even kidding. And by the way, I'm being dead serious about this. What the hell is she talking about? With full seriousness, I'm sure she's on to something. But what could this possibly mean when it comes to data centers? Okay, that's what I'm looking for here. Let's take a quick timeout. I'm going to scream and yell for the next 5 minutes. Come back. We'll see if I'm still doing it. Stay tuned.
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0: So I seek answers to questions. Sometimes I don't know everything, even though it appears that I do. I mean, I am both a man and a white man, so, you know, I have all the knowledge in the world, and I'm the only person that anyone listens to. So, yeah, I seek out information when I don't have it. So let's get some of your thoughts on the crypto mining. So here's what it is, as explained by AL.com poorly, okay? It is a Bitcoin mining center. That's how they're framing it.
1: Nothing else?
0: The commission voted unanimously Monday to temporarily prohibit the construction, development, or operation of any data center, Bitcoin mining facility, or similar type facility. So I assume this is like a bunch of computers doing stuff, right? Like that's the gist of it. So I think they're saying Bitcoin and data centers because this one's a Bitcoin facility. And the other one, other purchase on stuff like other things like this, excuse me, would be data centers. The company, Vaultcore, what are we doing? Is Lex Luthor running this thing? Why would you call your company that? Just sounds, I don't know. It just sounds like a terrible name for something. Vaultcore. Apparently, and again, I have no idea what this is. I have no clue. Okay? But in Somerville, they're trying to stop this thing. And Vaultcore, there's like 10 different companies. I have no idea what any of this is. A Luxembourg-based smart materials and climate tech startup. I don't think that's it. Another Vaultcore is a material and mobility tech creator out of Europe. Another one is a compact plug-and-play smart device. Vaultcore Saver claims to stabilize voltage and lower household utility bills up to 35%. I love these things that people, if I plug this in, it'll save me energy. And then they open them up, and it's like a plug, and all the wires go to a light that turns on.
1: We need to make a product like that, I think.
0: What a hilarious scam. I mean, that is a hilarious scam. Here, plug this in, and it will save you energy. And all it does is it powers the light on the thing to make it look like it's on.
1: So you can tell it's working.
0: That's a good scam. That's a really
1: good
0: scam.
1: People fall for it so much.
0: Yeah. Oh, yeah. Absolutely. Vaultcore outline plans for a data mining facility on 15 acres of land near Union Road in southeast Morgan County. A homeowner near it said it just changes the entire environment. Right now, it's beautiful, it's peaceful, it's a country setting. Now, what if it was going to be like a massive? What if it was going to be like a massive manufacturing facility that created a bunch of jobs? I think people would be okay with that. Okay, I think they'd be okay with that. Okay. I think that would be fine. And I think people would be okay with that. But this data centers are very, very bad right now. People do not like them. But now they're trying to put a pause on them for a while. So I don't know. Is this company just mining for Bitcoin? Is that a job? Is that a company? You can make money doing that. Didn't Bitcoin like drop in price? Like, significantly.
1: Yeah, and there's so few left now to mine that it is almost impossible that they're going to make their money back. It has to be a company that's offsetting costs by doing this.
0: A year ago, Bitcoin was at like $96,000 per Bitcoin. Today, it is at $61,000. So that's where we're at here in this. So at its peak, it was at $122,000. So it's lost 50% of its value. But keep in mind, at one point it was at zero. So there's that. I mean, that exists as well. So I just want to make sure I understand this, okay? To me, I'm confused by it, like especially by some of the response. And again, I think that some of the silliness of how this woman is reacting to this and how AL.com is playing it up makes me go, build two. Like, that's my response. Buy the land on the other side of her house and build another one. I mean, that's my response.
2: Dale, I'm a pro crypto guy. Me and my brother have close to $100,000 in it, but Bitcoin mining centers are very noisy and consume ungodly amounts of energy.
0: Why are they noisy? Can someone explain that to me?
1: It's pretty much just graphics cards running constantly. So that
0: to the
1: plus
0: point
1: the fans,
0: where it's like noisy outside
1: they, yeah,
0: the
1: they
0: building.
1: Overclock them. So yeah, it's going to be very loud.
0: Outside, so outside the building. What does
1: if they,
0: it sound?
1: So, if they're
0: what
1: not, if
0: like?
1: They're going to do it really cheaply, then yeah, it's going to be outside of the building. But if they actually insulated it, no, it wouldn't be outside the building.
0: Bugsy, what does it sound like?
1: Have you never heard a computer going crazy?
0: So you're telling me my computer's over here struggling. That's what I'm going to hear.
1: That, but probably times 10 because it'll probably be server racks.
0: I mean, yesterday you were like, hey, this computer rack is making noise. You told me that, and you tried to show me, and I walked in there, and I was like, please leave me alone. Remember that?
1: I couldn't figure every time I walked right. up to it, it would stop.
0: That's a real conversation, though, by the way. She's like, look at this. I'm like, just leave me alone. All right, that's what I'm saying. But, so basically what you're saying is that noise in our server rack room outside a building that you could hear in your house?
1: Way worse than that, but yeah.
0: What? Okay, Bugsy, find me online. Find me like a sound of this. I need to hear this. I do. I'm dead serious because I need to get this. I'm not saying it's wrong.
1: Have you never overheated a computer?
0: What I'm looking for is like a video or something from outside of a data center where there's like a whole bunch of noise. Find me that. It's got to exist, right? It has to exist. More of your thoughts in here while Bugsy looks that up. 866-494-WVNN. That's the ScoutPestControl.com WVNN hot take text line.
2: Dale, she's referring to the screaming of the women in response to the data center. Shrill.
1: Yeah, that would get annoying.
2: Grating.
0: Maybe. I don't know. Maybe that is what's happening. I don't know. By the way, to the pro crypto guy. In order to prove that you have $100,000 in crypto, I'm going to need you to put some crypto into my wallet so I can verify that, okay? So, dude, I'm going to send you my wallet, and I need you to put that in there and let me know so you can prove the validity of your comments, okay? Thank you very much. I know there's power restraints on it, but I've also, I mean, Voltcore, you want to hear a crazy thing that sounds like a movie? Voltcore should be able to build their own nuclear plant. In order to power this thing, they should be able to make a mini nuke.
1: Less noise.
0: Yeah. I mean, just Voltcore should be able to build their own little nuclear facility. And that's, again, this sounds like Superman movie. I mean, it really does. Lex Luthor wants to mine Bitcoin, and he convinces a small town in Alabama to let him build a massive data center to mine Bitcoin. But it's not really because he wants to mine Bitcoin. His company, Voltcore, actually wants to develop nuclear weapons, so he convinces the small town in Alabama to let him build a nuclear plant. It sounds like, it's a good Superman plot, right? And Superman finds out about it, and he's trying to stop Lex Luthor, but Lex Luthor goes nuclear, and he himself becomes superpowered? I'm in the wrong business. My mind is too creative. I got this link sent to me. Constant noise pollution from cooling fans, HVAC systems, backup diesel generators create a hum or roar, often 60 to 100 decibels nearby, disrupting sleep, causing headaches, and lowering the quality of life. Okay, again, I'm listening to this. Show me. Okay, I mean, I'm sorry, I hate to be that guy, but I want to hear this.
2: Dale, imagine 10 acres of cooling fans to keep your computer cool.
0: I can't. I don't know what that means. I mean, back in the day, when I had like a really slow computer or something, if I was like trying to burn a CD, it'd be like a little bit, I guess. I mean, is that what I'm hearing? Is that what it is? I don't know, man. The neighbors can hear it?
2: Data centers have multiple industrial air conditioners running 24/7.
0: And they're loud? I mean, am I just so privileged that I'm like, I don't understand this? Again, I'm open to suggestions that I am wrong on this. I am. But this just sounds crazy. Anyway, they're stopping it in Morgan County for now, it appears. But this stuff just seems a little overblown to me.
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4: Fox News, I'm Jack Callahan. Indirect talks between the U.S. and Iran have wrapped up for now.
5: Iran's parliament speaker and lead negotiator admitted that nuclear inspections will happen.
4: Fox's Jeff Paul reports from Tel Aviv. Those talks in Qatar are expected to resume after the funeral for the late Ayatollah Khamenei next week. Federal authorities have indicted former Olympic athlete David Hearn for allegedly vandalizing the newly refurbished Lincoln Memorial reflecting pool. U.S. Attorney Jeanine Pirro says a grand jury returned a felony indictment for destruction of property.
6: We have about a half a dozen other cases. Some of them will be misdemeanors, and some of them could be less like a violation. But we're reviewing every case based upon the evidence and reviewing all of the reports.
4: Hearn denies the allegations. He could face up to 10 years in prison. 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

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Dale Jackson here with you. Thank you very much for joining us. Thank you so much for your time today. You know, I'm very interested in Tennessee's congressional elections because they have redrawn their districts significantly. And in the northern part of our listening audience, there is now a district in Tennessee that stretches across the bottom of the state, and it would take you like 3 hours to drive from one end to the other. It goes from parts of Memphis and Shelby County all the way to like Winchester, Tennessee, and beyond. It's very interesting. It's a very interesting looking district, and you're going to see a lot of people, some of the people running for this, trying to make the case that, hey, I can represent Memphis from, say, Fayetteville. I can do that. And it's going to be interesting to see how it all shakes out because I think it's a test. It's a big test. There's a lot of concern about how some of these districts are drawn. And if you continue drawing districts and gerrymandering, which is what it is, political gerrymandering, you could find yourself making

0: and so I want to make sure, because those guys are crazy. They're nuts. My battle buddy in PLDC was an Army Ranger, and he was completely insane. So it was just good, really, really amazing stuff. All right, let's talk about this. You got 22 years in. You own a bar now. Tell us a little bit more about your background to fill in the gaps.
1: Yeah, I grew up born and raised in Fayetteville, Tennessee, right on the Alabama-Tennessee state line, just north of Huntsville. It takes us about 25 to 30 minutes to get back and forth to Huntsville. Me and my wife have worked pretty extensively in and out of Huntsville, Redstone Arsenal, in the government sector, either on contract or GS pay grades. And that was after my 22-year career as a Title 32 National Guardsman there with the Alabama National Guard.
0: Okay, very interesting, very interesting. What made you, we'll come back to that part in a second. This district is interesting. Tell me what people in Fayetteville, I used to spend a lot of time at a lake house in Winchester, and I find it amazing that you could be on Tim's Ford Lake and represented by the same person that represents downtown Memphis. But that's what we're looking at now. What are people across the district saying? Because you're going to have to run a race where you talk to people in lower middle Tennessee and in Memphis. I mean, what are people across the district saying to you about the redrawn district?
1: Well, so it's important to understand the landscape of the district, and you mentioned it a while ago. It comes from Shelby County, Fayette, which is over near Memphis, all the way to Lincoln County, which is where I live, Lincoln County, Fayetteville, which is the cornerstone. So we're the furthest county east of the district, and we're also the furthest county south in the district. So when you go north of Lincoln County, Fayetteville, you still have Bedford, Marshall, Moore, and then partial sections of Murray, Williamson, and Rutherford. So out of the 15 total counties in the district, five of those are split up or broken. And I think what our numbers are projecting is that's representation for near 600,000 people total.
0: But what do people say? I'm sure you're having to campaign across the entire district, obviously. It is projected that the being in the middle of the state is going to be more beneficial than being part of Memphis as it's been broken up the way that it has been broken up. What are people in across the district saying about the vastness of the district now? Anything? Any complaints about that, or are they happy to see the redrawing? What are they saying?
1: Well, I think conservatives and Republicans are happy for the redrawing. Certainly, there's a distinction at the Tennessee River in what goes on west of it, what goes on east of it. If you're west of the Tennessee River, you've got a high crime problem. You've got a major public education issue. And these issues can't be ignored. They're going to have to be addressed, and they're going to be a hot-button topic for whoever gets elected into this seat. But when you come east of the Tennessee River, you have to understand that there's a major distinction between what goes on in that part of the district, which is very rural. And you have a lot of farmers and a lot of rural industry, people who are part of animal, livestock, row cropping. That's the vast part of that district. And people are concerned that they're not going to get the appropriate congressional attention if they elect someone on one side or the other. So they're evaluating each one of us to see if we have the capability and resources to be as dynamic as the district itself. I've said this since the beginning, that everybody has an important decision to make in this election, because the person who gets elected here is going to have the intellect and the energy to go to that office and understand the issues facing the district and get to work on them immediately.
0: Very interesting. So what made you want to jump into this race? What exactly was it that made you say, I would be a good representative in Congress?
1: You know, I love this country enough to die for it, and I hope I've demonstrated that for the last 22 years of military service. But beyond that, I've just always been a patriot. I'm a major advocate for patriotism to the United States, and I've seen this country almost rip itself inside out and deteriorate over the last 12 to 15 years under democratic, socialist, Marxist, communist policies that we cannot continue to support and foster if we want our country to survive. I think this is a matter of survival for our country. This is not just a Tennessee ninth issue. We have to start electing people who are patriots and statesmen that will carry that patriotism to the halls of Congress and stand solidly against those who would

0: our country and turn it into something entirely different.
1: We've been watching a lot of different conversations take place, especially this week, in Washington, D.C., on the issue of Iran and on the issue of the SAVE Act and all these other things that are happening. Mike Johnson says they're going to pass the SAVE Act through reconciliation. I'll believe it when I see it, personally. I don't think that that's going anywhere, but we'll believe it when we see it. When the Iran situation kicked off, what did you think, and where are you at now on that situation?
0: So I think the president made a good decision in exercising his authority under Section 2 of the Constitution as a military operation and being the commander-in-chief of our military services, service branches. I think he understands the timelines associated with that authority, and he's trying really, really hard to hold a nation accountable after 47, almost 50 years of atrocities around the world. I mean, they've killed hundreds of thousands of Americans around the world. They're the single highest state sponsor of terrorism around the world. They have no interest in being players on around the world. Foreign policy is important to the United States in that we hold our allies and enemies equally accountable. And you can't hold enemies accountable by continuing to pay them off or using diplomacy in a way that is unfair to the American people.
1: Yeah, and what about now? Now we're looking at towards the end of this thing, and we are. It appears, and I'm hopeful that this ceasefire holds. Gas prices are coming down. I saw 303 this morning, so we're still trying to get under $3 a gallon. There's a lot of affordability issues that come along with that. I assume that's a big topic of conversation. What is the top issue they're talking about? Is it Iran? Is it affordability? Is it socialism? Now that we're seeing the Democratic Socialists take power, what is the number one issue people in Tennessee are talking to you about?
0: Affordability, certainly. And we talk about that from the perspective that the president has a high responsibility to hold, like I said, our enemies accountable. In doing that, it makes us a little bit economically uncomfortable. It does raise prices and what I describe as a temporary discomfort. I believe the president understands that. I believe the American people would serve themselves a lot of good if they would start reading history and understanding our nation's policies and what direction the president is going in. This was not an arbitrary action to raise prices for no good reason. Sometimes we have to be a little bit uncomfortable to get things done and get things back accountable.
1: Yeah, I think you're right about that. I think we are watching at least an attempt at accountability is taking place with Iran and for all their bad actions and trying to put everything back where it needs to go. I think that's caused some affordability issues that have been discussed a lot in this country. And I think personally, when people talk about affordability, they're talking about one thing at this point. It's gas prices. I mean, that's it. If you want to know what sunk Democrats in 2024, I think it's the point of the period where there were like $5 a gallon gas. And we're not even close to that. But that, on top of all the inflation we've seen and everything else, how do you talk to voters who say, I thought Republicans were going to make prices go down? What do you say to them, especially because of gas prices, based solely on what we're doing in Iran, which I fully support and understand, but what do you say to people when they raise that to you?
0: Well, I think if we're paying close attention, and I've seen some social media posts just in the last week or two where gas prices are starting to systematically fall and drop, and I think it's something that the administration's paying close attention to themselves. I think that we'll continue to see that fall to a level that can stabilize and something that we can all appreciate in the administration and its policies. But what we have to do is get behind this president with his pro-American agenda. He was elected to fundamentally change the United States back after an abysmal 12 years of Obama and Biden. We watched a deterioration of our country that many of us never thought was possible. And he's got a high responsibility to get all that back under control, and he only has 24 more months to do it. And we have to put people in those seats that are going to be statesmen. We've got to start electing less activists. Activists are going to our halls of Congress in the House and the Senate, and they're complete obstructionists. They do nothing positive for U.S. policy or national security or any other sector for that matter. We have to put people back in office that are going to be pro-American and put and let this president work for the next 24 months. And beyond that, we need people that are going to serve in the presidency. They're going to be pro-American. I'm aghast by the amount of people that are getting elected to office right now that have no pro-American thought process whatsoever.
1: I tend to agree with that. I mean, look at the immigration issue is another one where they're just like, no, we need to have as many immigrants as possible. There should be no check on it. There was a report today that the wall will be done in about a year. We've taken some pretty big swings on immigration issues, but those will be a forever fight. Have we gone far enough, too far? Does the ICE stuff scare you? What are your thoughts on that?
0: No, I mean, we certainly haven't gone far enough, but federal, local, and state resources are only so much. When you have a president that runs 4 solid years of a completely open border, and I think some of the estimated numbers were somewhere around 10 million or more. I think over the last 24 months, we're somewhere around the 2 million mark, give or take, either in self-deportation or law-enforced deportation. We have to multiply that by a factor of 10 and get that back under control. We have no idea what entered the borders of this country, except for what we're seeing in the news right now, where immigrants are killing U.S. citizens or raping U.S. citizens. I think there was a case in Nashville and Huntsville over just the last 72 hours. And those are real issues. These are not talking points. These are not Republican conservative talking points. These are real issues facing America. And law enforcement is a thing. I know the Obama administration and the Biden administration would like everybody to think that law enforcement is their enemy. That is absolutely untrue. It's always been untrue, and it will remain untrue. Law enforcement officials have a high responsibility to hold law and order for this nation. We are a constitutional republic that has to be protected, and it starts at the ground level.
1: There we go. There we go. Appreciate it very much. Jeremy Thompson, thank you so much. He's running for Congress in Tennessee in the 9th congressional district, currently held by Steve Cohen, who has quit. And they have pretty much given up that seat. Tennessee has gone 9-0, it appears. Alabama went 6-1. Maybe we'll go 7-0 down the line. But there we go. Jeremy Thompson, good luck. We'll definitely talk with you soon before that election takes place here relatively soon. Stay tuned. We appreciate Jeremy coming in here on the Alabama A&M $350 million Bulldog Hotline. We appreciate him taking the time to talk to us today. Jeremy DeVito wouldn't talk to us. He was running for Congress. He wouldn't talk to us. Jeremy Thompson, running for Congress, will talk to us. See how that works? See how simple it works? Let's see how it plays out. We'll be right back.
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1: Ah, perfect timing for our next guest. I got a question about this. Joining us next is Matt Curtis from the Matt Curtis Real Estate Team. I'm Dale Jackson, and I am thrilled to be here with you talking about today's issues and what's happening. Jeremy Thompson was the previous guest we had on. He's a Republican running for U.S. House in Tennessee District 9, which is in this listening area to the north. Matt Curtis is here with us, and we always appreciate Matt Curtis being here. So, Matt, I got two questions I need to ask you. Number one, people from Tennessee that drive into the area and people that live here and drive to Tennessee to live, how many of those are you dealing with? I mean, how often is that that walks into your world and that you need to deal with that? How often is that happening for you?
0: That is a thing. We're not currently licensed in Tennessee. And right. So I would say, you know, the 1,000 transactions, maybe 5%. It's about 1 out of 20.
1: Okay. All right. All right. And I just wonder how long people will live in Tennessee and work here before they decide to move. Not that that drive's really all that bad. Obviously, the listening area goes into there, but it is definitely something I hear from listeners all the time. I live in Tennessee, but I work in Alabama. That's a lot of it. All right. When you're selling a house in a rural area, I gotta believe this is starting to come up. Maybe I'm wrong. Maybe I'm just reading and watching too much about this. But in Somerville, there's a debate about it and a data center going in, and people are upset about the noise and all the other stuff. Is that starting to become a question for you? Because, look, if you put a manufacturing facility in, it's going to make noise. We don't really hear a lot of people complaining about that. Not that people want to live near manufacturing facilities or anything like that. But is data center location and stuff like that, are people asking about that when they're looking for homes?
0: That's not a lot that I'm seeing personally on the street from clients, but I'm reading a lot about it. I think it is going to be a thing. I think noise is one of the challenges. I think, you got to look at energy consumption. Is that going to affect, whether I'm going to be able to have energy one day if, they overconsume? And I think there's just a general fear from a lot of people of AI as well. And there's just a lot of pushback from communities on it. So, yeah, I definitely do think it's a thing.
1: And I think you're going to see a lot more of that as people get concerned about it. Because, I mean, let's just be honest. If you're living out in an area, if you're moving into a rural area, and I think this is a legitimate concern. If you're living or moving to a rural area and you are saying, look, I want to live out here away from some of the chaos, and then they're like, oh, yeah, by the way, seven of your neighbors just sold their properties to Voltcore, which sounds like a villainous Lex Luthor type organization that's going to do Bitcoin mining. You'd be pretty pissed about that. I think people are probably concerned about that right now. There's a story at AL.com that says as we go into the summer, listings are starting to heat up. I mean, is that just a turn of phrase or is that reality you're seeing on the ground?
0: I mean, that's the reality of it. June last year was the busiest month of sales for us. And it looks like June this year is going to be the busiest month of sales as well. I mean, it makes sense. A lot of people try to get in before the school year and it takes 30 days to close. So what does that mean? You need to be under contract by the end of June to have that July closing. And so, if you're a seller and your home's on the market and you're wanting to sell this summer, I would say, the next week is your best opportunity to sell this year. Usually sales drop off to about 70 to 80% of their peak the rest of the year. So still a lot of sales, but again, June is definitely the peak of the market.
1: Well, okay, good. And so there's a lot of people out there looking, a lot of stuff happening. Gas prices starting to drop again. I think that will get more people out running around and looking as well. Matt Curtis Real Estate Team, thank you very much for taking the time to join us here today. And every time you come and talk with us about what's happening, go to mattcurtisrealestate.com.
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16: Hitting the roads and heading to the airport for the holiday weekend. I'm Lisa Lacerra, Fox News. Millions of Americans taking advantage of the 4th of July weekend.
17: A record-setting 72 million Americans are expected to vacation this holiday weekend. Trending destinations this year include Seattle and Anchorage. Cruises out of Alaska are surging in popularity. The Sunshine State remaining a major draw, with Orlando, Fort Lauderdale, and Miami coming in the top 10. Despite the massive numbers, travel is only up 0.5% from last year. AAA says rising costs may be a factor. Domestic round-trip airfare is now averaging $830.
16: Fox's Dana Marie McNichol in Miami Beach. It's hot and expected to get hotter for about 260 million Americans in the Midwest and Northeast.
18: We're thinking that tomorrow on Friday, not only do we add a few degrees to our actual temperatures, but also to our feels-like temperatures as well, where we could peak between 110 to 115 degrees in terms of our feels like temperature on Friday.
16: Fox Weather's Michael Estime on the National Mall in D.C. A grand jury in Louisiana has indicted the state's Republican Attorney General.
19: Louisiana Attorney General Liz Murrell was charged by an Orleans Parish grand jury with 16 counts, 8 for intimidation and 8 for malfeasance, which is the intentional commission of a wrongful act by a public official. The indictments surround letters allegedly from Murrell threatening to remove parish officials for opposing a state law mandating the reform of local courts. The New Orleans mayor and its district attorney were said to be among those threatened.
16: Fox's Grinnell Scott. Republican Governor Jeff Landry writing on X he would pardon Murrell as fast as the law allows. The FBI reportedly asking its field offices across the country to dedicate more than 200 staffers to its investigations of the 2020 election in Fulton County, Georgia. That's according to the Associated Press. 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
16: The British Prime Minister has apologized to unwed mothers who were forced to have their babies adopted.
22: Around 185,000 babies born to unmarried mothers were adopted in England and Wales between 1949 and 1976. Campaigners have fought for years for the pressure, deception and threats the women face to be acknowledged. British Prime Minister Keir Starmer today said he's sorry.
23: Children grew up believing that they were unwanted. Young mothers were told that they were immoral, that their babies would be better off without them.
22: In recent years, Australia, Scotland and Ireland are among countries who have apologised to women and their children for how unmarried mothers were treated. In London, Jonathan Savage, Fox News.
16: A California man has pled guilty to two counts of harassment using a telecommunications device in connection with the disappearance of Nancy Guthrie. Derek Halella admitted he called and texted Guthrie's family on February 4th asking for Bitcoin. The FBI has not authenticated any ransom notes. A virus outbreak linked to a cruise ship is declared over.
24: The World Health Organization says the last identified contact of someone infected with hantavirus on the MV Hondius cruise ship is out of quarantine, testing negative, and there's no chance of anyone else getting sick. There were 13 confirmed cases, all passengers or crew, no one they came in contact with later. Three people died, a German woman and a Dutch husband and wife believed to be the first infected on land in Argentina before the MV Hondius set sail April 1st. The last person to test positive was on May 25th, a man quarantined in Spain after leaving the ship. WHO says it monitored 650 contacts of infected people in 33 countries and territories. Chris Foster, Fox News.
16: Researchers have begun a highly anticipated study of two possible Ebola treatments as the outbreak of the disease grows in eastern Congo. The virus causing this outbreak is less common than others that cause Ebola, and there are no specific treatments for it. More than 1,400 people have been diagnosed so far. 438 have died. I'm Lisa Lacerra. This is Fox News.
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0: We're back here on News Talk 770 AM, 92.5 FM, WBNN. You already know I'm Alabama's voice of reason. And yes, we already know what the sport is called. It's called soccer. I'm sorry, football. I'm sorry. Dale Jackson, as a directive for anyone who hosts on this station, we must call it football or foodball instead of soccer. And if you catch me saying soccer, and you let us know on the Yaffe text line, you could win a t-shirt, one of the WVNN t-shirts. So, and make sure to say it to Dale, that Yaffe, I mean, tell on me, I guess, to Dale on the text line. Say, Dale, Yaffe did it. So, oh, and I did it a couple of, oopsie daisy, I did it again. Oh no. By the way, I said a couple minutes ago, you need a voice of reason when it comes to this birthright citizenship issue. So it's the end of the Supreme Court term. We've had several big decisions, and there are a couple that I agree with and a couple I disagree with. Obviously, I agree with the decision by the Supreme Court that Trump should be able to fire those in the FTC because he's the head of the executive branch. It's part of the executive branch. Obviously, I disagree with the idea that somehow the Federal Reserve is separate from that, and Trump can't fire a Federal Reserve governor. So we have now basically, through the courts, made the Federal Reserve a fourth branch of government, which to me is kind of ridiculous. Now, I agree with their decision that states can ban transgenders from sports. And when I say that, I mean you can ban biological men from women's sports. So they got that decision right. And obviously, I disagree with the decision on birthright citizenship, although Justice Brett Kavanaugh made a good point that it's not necessarily unconstitutional to ban it. It's just you can't do it through executive order, which I think he makes a really good point there. Now, the reason I say you need a voice of reason, one, you have the left. All of a sudden, they love the court. Out of nowhere, they just love it. We have been hearing for a while that we need to pack the court. They're just a rubber stamp for Trump. Can we end that nonsense now? It was never true, but there should be more evidence that it's not true. Now, just so you know, the radical Democrats, those in the party, they're not going to end the nonsense. They still want to do it. But I have to admit, some on the right, including some I respect and like, have gone a little bit crazy on this too, including Tuberville. So a couple of things I've heard. They're really mad at Amy Coney Barrett because she was the one most recently appointed by Trump. And they thought she would be better than this, I guess. But Matt Walsh comes out there and says, Amy Coney Barrett is no better than Ketanji Brown Jackson. Now, I understand we have this obsession now with getting attention wherever it is on social media. And we say things that are edgy just to get more attention. But we all know that's not true, right? Amy Coney Barrett ruled to overturn Roe v. Wade. That's not the same as Ketanji Brown. It's just not the same. They're not the same. We can admit that we disagree with someone and also admit there's still overall pretty good justice. I don't know why it's so difficult to do. I really don't. But the other thing I've heard is that Amy Coney Barrett must be scared. Since the protests and the threats on the lives of the justices, she's now scared. Now, some people are calling that accusation sexist. I don't know if it is or not, but it's also very dumb. It's this idea, if you're really just scared of the mob out there, you're not going to vote to overturn Roe v. Wade, which she did. So it would be weird to do that and then now be changing. I don't buy that argument. Now, when it comes to the argument itself, I posted on Facebook and X yesterday this, but I'll say it again, because to me, it's just the main point here. I said, I know I'm just a simpleton and not a lawyer, but it just doesn't make sense for the framers of the 14th Amendment to put, quote, subject to the jurisdiction thereof, if it just didn't mean anything. Why would you put that? Obviously, they believe there should be some limits on who can become a citizen, even if they're born here. That's why they put that. It's obvious. It's in the text. So it's time to have a debate in Congress. I'm putting some limits in there. So that was my point. Now, everyone, a lot of people are responding. And, you know, you get a response like this, you know. If you don't understand the concept of under the jurisdiction of, it basically means that they are persons subject to the laws of the land. The two major exceptions of persons who are in the United States and are foreign diplomats and their families and citizens of countries that we are at war with. This is, so I heard stuff like that. Well, it just meant Native Americans and foreign diplomats. And that's it. That's why they put that there. Are we crazy? Do you honestly think the framers of the 14th Amendment put that there because, well, foreign diplomats, but everyone else is fine, just foreign diplomats. Now, there are people at the time who voted for that amendment and said that the original intention, I mean, we all know, and Justice Clarence Thomas made this point, we all know why the 14th Amendment was put in place. It was to make sure that former slaves could not have their citizenship taken away by the Jim Crow South. Now, that doesn't mean it only includes that, but Thomas made the point as well. Usually it was understood that by under the jurisdiction thereof, you're talking about people who are properly domiciled here. That word's been coming up. Now it's everywhere. But it means you have some connection to the land, to the country. Obviously, that would not include illegal immigrants who came to the country illegally and should not be here and should be deported. All of a sudden, their kids are citizens? So I tend to think Clarence Thomas is right. Now, Justice Brett Kavanaugh made the good point, though, that, look, it's not necessarily unconstitutional to add more limits to what is considered under the jurisdiction thereof, but it's up to Congress to pass a law on that, not just to have it by executive order. And I think he makes a good point. That's why we have seen some, including those in Alabama and right here, saying basically the same thing. In fact, let me read what Congressman Barry Moore said about it. He said, President Donald Trump is right. The birthright Supreme Court ruling makes it clear. Congress must act. Birthright citizenship has become an incentive for illegal immigration and birth tourism. It's time to pass legislation that ends this loophole and puts America first. We cannot afford to wait any longer. He's right on that. Now, when it comes to birth tourism, we've heard a lot of people talk about that, including Speaker of the House Mike Johnson. In fact, let me go ahead and get to that cut here because he had mentioned it. Walker, do you have the audio ready by chance?
1: I do.
0: So go ahead and play the Speaker Mike Johnson. The Mike Johnson cut I sent you, if you have it.
2: This has been grossly abused in recent years, okay? And that is the case that was being made by the plaintiffs in the case, and we are very sympathetic to that because it is a serious problem. We have it's become a tourism, birthing tourism. I'm very disappointed in that outcome. I think it subjects the country to serious challenges going forward, and we'll have to deal with it as a Congress.
0: So he basically mentions that too, where you have people that are not citizens. They somehow get a tourist visa. They come over here just to have babies. Their babies automatically are citizens, and then they go back overseas, and then those babies are radicalized wherever they came from as they grow up, and then they want to come back here as citizens. Now, it's my understanding that about only 26,000 babies are born that way in the U.S., which is a very, very small fraction of the 3 million babies that are born in the U.S. every year. But it's still a problem. And there are ways to enforce it. And in fact, Tom Homan talked about that as well. He's the border czar. Go on and play the Tom Homan cut for me, Walker.
3: You're exactly right. I mean, the first thing I saw the decision, which I don't agree with, is okay, now we step up enforcement. We step up more enforcement. Even though we're doing record amounts of enforcement now, we need to do more. And not only that, we need to, you know, really buckle down on birth tourism. We have many investigations on birth tourism, but we need to quadruple down on that. And look, I agree with Judge Alito. You know, no, first of all, I've been doing this since 1984. That's when I started in Border Patrol. This birthright citizenship has always been a major driver for illegal migration. During the Biden administration, the Yuma Hospital, the El Paso Hospital, 100% maternity beds were illegal aliens. That's not a coincidence. That's not by accident. But it's always been a driver for illegal immigration. But more importantly, it's a national security issue. Because the birth tours investigation, I'm aware of, you got nationals from China and Russia coming here by the thousands, having a baby and leaving. Now, so we have U.S. citizens by the thousands, and this continued by the millions, living in countries that I think are adversaries to us, that can come here and have an impact on how this country is run. So it's a national security issue, a huge proportion that we need to address. And I hope Congress does it.
0: So he's right. Congress needs to address it, and they need to step up enforcement. Now, on the enforcement side as well, you have Tom Homan talking about it, but also the acting Attorney General, Todd Blanche. Mentioned this in a press conference this week. Play the Todd Blanche cut for me.
1: From a Department of Justice standpoint, it's obviously focusing our prosecutors and our law enforcement partners on birthing tourism, and it's a booming industry, and it will continue. It will continue given the Supreme Court's decision yesterday. There's other things that DHS can do and the federal government can do in the visa process and the application process to try to minimize or limit the opportunity of folks coming here to visit and not to do what they're saying they're doing on their tourist visa, but just to have a baby that can then be a U.S. citizen. So from our standpoint, it's focusing on what is a problem. So everybody should agree that it's a violation of our laws if your intent in coming here, if you're pregnant, is to have a child to become a United States citizen because of our now laws. And so what we have to do as the Department of Justice is make sure our agents, our HSI agents that we work with in the FBI, are focused on stopping that, and that's what we're going to do.
0: All right, so if you want to weigh in and if you agree that Congress needs to pass something, I know Dale's question of the day is, okay, what would that law look like? I think it's pretty simple. You just define more clearly who is considered a citizen and who is not, but also enforce birthright tourism. You just deny visas based on that. On that method. If you want to weigh in, you can. We have our Yaffe text line, 866-494-9866-866-494-WVNN. We'll get to more of the reaction over this birthright citizenship ruling and some of the other rulings as well. Later on, we have to talk about what's going on with the Iran talks. Yeah, that's still a big story. And what is a veteran? I'll play that piece later on to celebrate our 250th anniversary, which, of course, would not be possible without veterans. 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Back in a moment.
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0: Let me read a little bit. I'm going to continue on with this birthright citizenship debate. Believe it or not, we still have a debate over the American flag right now. There are some out there who are worried about displaying the American flag because it's too MAGA, and they would rather display the pride flag on Independence Day? I mean, that's just ridiculous. Someone who's like that just doesn't like the country, I think. Let me read a little bit, though, from Justice Neil Gorsuch, who also dissented on this. He said, after all, the case addressed a child born to parents who lawfully resided in the country, talking about a previous ruling. Still, I wonder, is a child born here to parents who have long chosen to make this nation their permanent home not a citizen under the 14th Amendment solely because his parents' presence violates statutory law? If those parents are not domiciled here, then where are they domiciled? And if the answer is nowhere, how can we reconcile the conclusion with the court's longstanding recognition that every person is domiciled somewhere? Because the executive order is not facially invalid, these questions may not be properly before us, but their answers are undeniably important to a nation committed to a view of citizenship open to all children born here to parents who can call this country their home. So he talks about a little bit of the ruling there. Go ahead, if you can, real quick as well, Walker, play the Jonathan Turley cut, because he's reacting to this.
7: Why should they do that?
0: Well. Go ahead.
7: Aisha, they can do that. The question is how much of an impact it's going to have. It's very difficult to say, well, we're going to crack down on birthright in birth tourism, because you have to look at the motivation of why people are giving birth here. Now, sometimes it's easy if they're part of these organizations, particularly Chinese groups that are being paid to bring people in. But otherwise, it becomes a very difficult matter to prove, and certainly difficult on any large scale. So they can certainly pass that type of legislation. The key about the decision today is that Justice Kavanaugh also disagreed that the 14th Amendment allowed for birthright citizenship. And he basically said you do have a legislative route here. Mm-hmm. One of the more interesting aspects is that this is a 5-4 decision. So if you do get that type of legislation and it's challenged, you don't know what the court's going to look like when it comes back to it. They just fell one vote short today. And Justice Thomas said he doesn't believe that this will withstand the test of time.
0: I think you might be right on that. Now, let me read a little bit of what Alito said, Justice Alito dissenting. He said, this is illustrated by the laws of countries on the list of those from which the greatest number of illegal immigrants come. Mexico is at top of that list. And under Mexico's constitution, the child of a Mexican parent can become a Mexican national at birth and acquire certain duties to the government. Among these are obligation to receive military training and join. Basically, he is saying here, he says a great many persons who are born here to illegal immigrants and their parents fail this test because at birth they are automatically made nationals of their parents' native country and as a result incur duties to that country. This means that they are subject to a foreign power and are thus not subject to the jurisdiction of the United States within the meaning of the 14th Amendment. So his point there is that, look, you can't say that a child of an illegal immigrant, say from Mexico, who automatically becomes a Mexican citizen in that instance, well, that means they're subject to the jurisdiction of Mexico. They are not subject to the jurisdiction of the United States in that regard. They would usually not be included because they're obviously born by foreign nationals who are subject to the jurisdiction of Mexico. They are just in this country illegally, but can still be deported to Mexico. And I think that's a pretty good point by Alito. If you want to weigh in on this, you can. We have our Yaffe text line 866-494-9866-866-494-WVNN. 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When you do, let them know Yaffe sent you. 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
9: Fox News, I'm Ted Linder. A Maryland man accused of vandalizing the Lincoln Memorial reflecting pool in D.C. in the days following last month's UFC event at the White House.
10: David Hearn, a former Olympic canoe racer, is charged with a felony count of destruction of government property. Accused by U.S. Attorney Jeanine Pirro of intentionally ripping part of the painted blue liner from the renovated reflecting pool last month. Hearn says he reached into the pool to examine coating already peeled and briefly touched a chunk still attached to the pool.
9: That's Fox's Jared Halpern. And a suspected protester with a Tibetan flag apparently lit himself on fire tonight around 6:30 Eastern time outside the UN in New York City. The suspect, identified by the New York Post as Lobga Rangzin, was dressed in full monastic garb when he planted a Tibetan flag on the sidewalk, then lit himself on fire. He was taken to Bellevue Hospital with severe burns and listed in critical condition. 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
0: You know, on July 4, 2026, our nation will celebrate the 250th anniversary of the signing of the Declaration of Independence. 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
0: So on the 250th anniversary of this country, the Declaration of Independence, I saw, by the way, that AL.com the artist, the cartoonist J.D. Crow. His cartoon today is, it has Uncle Sam. He's all beat up. It says a birthday cake 250th, and then it's got a stick of dynamite on it. And it says, poor old Uncle Sam. 250 years old, bruised, beaten, and worried, sick. Clothes hanging in tatters, looking like he just stumbled out of the world's worst family reunion. He's aged a lot just this last decade on our watch. Half the country is convinced the other half is destroying America. Politicians spend more time throwing gasoline on the fire than dousing it with water. So he basically says that we're in trouble because of our political divisions. Now, I will agree. It says the fuse is burning because too many people seem to think democracy is a demolition derby and the winner will be the last car with a bumper. Now, I agree we're pretty divided. I've talked about the Cold Civil War and everything else. But I also think some of this is a little extreme. You know what I think America's biggest problem is, to be honest, other than maybe the lack of God and our humility?

0: You can get that t-shirt. And just let Dale know on the text line. If you want it. Sock, or there's a Yaffe shirt, there's the old man Dale shirt, and there's just a WVNN nice polo shirt, actually. So you can get that if you want. Let people know on the text line. Okay. Before I get into this poll, I do want to play real quick a cut here from Congressman Robert Aderholt. He is out of Haleyville, Alabama. He was asked about the idea of patriotism, especially on the 250th anniversary. Go on and play the Robert Aderholt cut for me.
1: This should be a time when all Americans, Democrat, Republican, Independent, whatever party you're associated with, should be very excited about where we have come over the last 250 years. We have, we're not a perfect nation, but we are, a light on a hill. We're a beacon of hope for the rest of the world. There's no place on earth that's going to be perfect. But I will tell you, I'd rather be in the United States as any other country I know of, to be a citizen of this country. And quite honestly, I think shows you by what we're seeing at our borders that most people around the world would like to be here in the United States of America. I think sometimes we can focus on the negative and we not focus on the positives of this country. But we have so much to be thankful for.
0: So I think he's right. It's kind of interesting when you look at what we're doing with securing the border, trying to control illegal immigration, deporting illegals. You have those mostly on the left who will say that shows how bad of a country we are. Look at what we become. We are so terrible. But, Aderholt there makes a good point. In a way, it actually shows how great we are because we have millions of illegal immigrants who are desperately trying to get into this country. Why do you think that is? Because they know that it's pretty good here, that we have it great here. Now, the obvious example, I'm not the only one giving this, not the first time I said it, but yes, those here for the World Cup, just seeing how great it is, all those videos going viral. But of course, we have this. This is according to Gallup. It says, as the United States marks its 250th anniversary, 33% of U.S. adults say they are extremely proud to be an American. Now, that's the lowest reading in Gallup's trend dating back to 2001. Now, another 20% said they are very proud, which means just over half of Americans express high levels of pride in their country. Now, seems like we're always split down the middle, divided half and half, the Cold Civil War. But I mean, it's concerning because that the number of people not proud or only a little proud or moderately proud, that number has grown. And that's concerning. The good news is it seems the majority are still at least somewhat proud. But it's not as big as it was just a few years ago. And I'd love to get your reaction on the Yaffe text line, 866-494-9866, and just ask why. Why is that? Why? I have a couple answers, but I'm curious your take. It says the remaining shares say they are moderately proud, 22%, only a little proud, 15%, and not at all proud, 9%. Now, when Gallup first asked this question in 2001, 55% of U.S. adults were extremely proud. Now, the pride actually surged after 9/11, of course, with 65 to 70% of Americans expressing extreme pride. Now, this also comes to the issue of the American flag. According to the Associated Press, Americans' view of Old Glory are divided by politics, age, and race. Now, this is ahead of the 250th birthday celebration. It says Republicans in order. White adults are especially likely to say to fly the American flag, while younger Democrats and black adults are more likely to say they don't fly it. Views of the flag and whether it's unifying or a divisive symbol track with other deep divisions among Americans who see their country history and accomplishments very differently. And it says a lot of black Americans see the flag as a symbol of both inclusion and exclusion. Black Americans, more so than whites, also understand the flag can be used to justify a version of patriotism

0: that is rooted in exclusion, with the flag being used to say you don't belong here. Of course, I don't think in today's world people would say, I don't know why you would view it that way in today's world. But how do you get to this point? A couple of reasons. One, we're still figuring out how to live in a world with social media. Social media, the internet, has been the biggest revolution in information since the printing press. Now, you might just read a little bit of history and see how much division, violence, how many wars existed after the printing press. So you can imagine social media, the internet's going to cause that as well as we try to figure it out as a species, honestly. The other issue, I think, frankly, is we're just not taught patriotism. We're not taught real American history. We don't have real perspective. You look at what goes on in a lot of colleges and universities, you see these protests against Israel, and you're like, how in the world did they get to this conclusion to support Hamas? Doesn't make any sense. They're taught. Well, on social media and in other places, people are taught. They're just taught not to like the country. They are taught to focus on the bad. They're taught to focus, well, we had slaves. They're not taught that so did the majority of the world at the time, and America was exceptional with wanting to get rid of it. That the perspective is really the thing, and it gets back to what I think is the real cause. We're spoiled. We have it so good here. Our biggest problems as a society, I mean, think about one of the biggest issues that we have in America is obesity. One of the biggest issues we have in this country is we have too much food. That's a great problem. When you actually have perspective on history and the rest of the world, that's actually a pretty good problem to have. I'm not saying it's not a problem and we don't need to address it, but what I'm saying is that's an interesting issue. We're too fat and happy. We have too much food. So I think we just forget that sometimes. We don't have real perspective. We're spoiled. And because we're spoiled, we have the chance to go online and complain about everything, not understanding just how good we have it. But I'm curious your take on this. What you think? Would you display the American flag? Are you reluctant to do it? And will this change in the future? I do think we're very divided, but I do think eventually we'll get past the peak and we'll get back to a more patriotic people. I actually think that is coming. Funny enough, it's going to be from a lot of immigrants too. We're seeing it with Hispanic immigrants, that the second, third generation of Hispanic immigrants, they're actually very proud to be American because they know the history of where their grandparents came from. If you want to weigh in, you can. We have the Yaffe text line, 866-494-9866, 866-494-WVNN. 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They're located in Athens off 72. You can't miss them. The sign's out there. 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All right, we'll be back in a moment here on the Yaffe Program.
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0: 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Almost to the 4th of July. Hope everyone's going to have a good holiday weekend. Celebrate this country. By the way, real quick, I do want to update the latest on Iran. I know that the Wall Street Journal reported earlier this week that had at least three outlooks within the administration regarding the ongoing talks with the Islamic Republic. So the talks are still going on, even though they're not direct talks. They were supposed to be direct talks, but as I've said many times before, Iran doesn't seem to understand the memorandum of understanding. They just don't understand it, I guess. Actually, they do. They're just ignoring it. But the Wall Street Journal reported that the Trump administration is still considering going back to full-scale war military action to get Iran to capitulate, negotiate their terms of surrender. Options are still on the table to force the strait open, which I think we probably should have done months ago. Go ahead, if you can, play Trump Cut 1. He had mentioned this yesterday, the latest on Iran.
15: They've had very good meetings, and we'll see. We hit them very hard for three nights, as you know, but we're getting along very well. So I call it the denuclearization, and it's all taking place. It's all going well. I think they've come a long way. We hit them very hard last week. I think they're fine. I think we're going to... It's the denuclearization of Iran. It's very simple. And Iran cannot have a nuclear weapon.
0: Okay, so Trump apparently also said, they're agreeing to everything that I want and they have to. Otherwise, we just go back and do what we have to do. Okay, are they? Doesn't seem like it. Anyway, Vice President J.D. Vance as well talked about this. Play the J.D. Vance cut for me.
16: You know, it's going to take sometimes the carrot and the stick here. But, Laura, I actually think that the United States is in a great position, however the negotiation ultimately shakes out. If the negotiation is successful, which obviously we want it to be successful, you have an Iran that is permanently transformed. That's a great outcome for the American people. It's a great outcome for the whole region.
0: Now, Noah Rothman at the National Review puts it this way, though. He says, going to war is what nations do when they seek to coerce an adversary into compliance with their objectives. If we're evolving to meet Iran in the middle, then we have not only lost, but acknowledged our defeat. Now, I don't know if I acknowledge that so much. I don't think we were defeated. We just don't have the will to finish the job. Which I tend to agree with what Pompeo said. Former Secretary of State Mike Pompeo say we're probably going to have to pry it from them, talking about the Strait of Hormuz. We're going to have to pry it from their hands. I'd put it maybe pry it from their cold, dead hands, talking about the regime. But there you go. We've been talking about American patriotism, of course, celebrating the 250th anniversary. None of that would be possible if it were not for our military veterans. So I play this a lot on Veterans Day and other times, but I want to play it now. This is recorded by my former colleague, former host in Orlando. His name's Bud Hedinger. It's called What is a Veteran? So go ahead and play the What is a Veteran cut for me.
17: What is a veteran? Some veterans bear visible signs of their service. A missing limb, a jagged scar, a certain look in their eye. Others may carry the evidence inside them, a pin holding a bone together, a piece of shrapnel in the leg, or perhaps another sort of inner steel, the soul's ally forged in the refinery of adversity. Except in parades, however, the men and women who have kept America safe bear no badge or emblem. You can't tell a vet just by looking. What is a vet? He is the cop on the beat who spent 6 months in Saudi Arabia sweating 2 gallons a day, making sure the armored personnel carriers didn't run out of fuel. He is the barroom loudmouth, dumber than five wooden planks, whose overgrown frat boy behavior is outweighed 100 times in the cosmic scales by 4 hours of exquisite bravery near the 38th parallel. She or he is the nurse who fought against futility and went to sleep sobbing every night for 2 solid years in Da Nang. He is the POW who went away one person and came back another, or didn't come back at all. He is the Quantico drill instructor who has never seen combat, but has saved countless lives by turning slouchy, no-account rednecks and gang members into Marines and teaching them to watch each other's backs. He is the parade-riding legionnaire who pins on his ribbons and medals with a prosthetic hand. He is the career quartermaster who watches the ribbons and medals pass him by. He is the three anonymous heroes in the Tomb of the Unknowns, whose presence at the Arlington National Cemetery must forever preserve the memory of all the anonymous heroes whose valor dies unrecognized with them on the battlefield. battlefield or in the ocean's sunless deep. He is the old guy bagging groceries at the supermarket, palsied now and aggravatingly slow, who helped liberate a Nazi death camp and who wishes all day long that his wife were still alive to hold him when the nightmares come. He is an ordinary and yet extraordinary human being, a person who offered some of his life's most vital years in the service of his country, and who sacrificed his ambition so others would not have to sacrifice theirs. He is a soldier and a savior and a sword against the darkness, and he is nothing more than the finest, greatest testimony on behalf of the finest, the greatest nation ever known. So remember, each time you see someone who has served our country, just lean over and say, thank you. That's all most people need, and in most cases, it will mean more than any medals they could have been awarded or were awarded. Two little words that mean a lot. Thank you.
0: All right, there you go. What is a veteran? Make sure to thank our veterans as well, because 250 years, I mean, would not be possible if it were not for our veterans. Thanks to Walker for producing. Happy Independence Day. Hope you enjoy your weekend. And I'll be back on Monday at the same time. See you then.
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19: Millions on the move. I'm Lisa Lucera, Fox News. AAA says about 72 million Americans will travel this 4th of July weekend.
20: Even though airfare and gas prices are higher than they have been compared to last year, that's not stopping people from traveling this holiday weekend. Most people will drive around 61 million, with another roughly 6 million catching a flight. In fact, Delta is warning that flights out of LaGuardia could be affected in part because of hot weather. Airfare is up substantially from a year ago because of higher jet fuel prices, up around 27% according to the latest inflation report. And gas prices are up 67 cents a gallon compared to 4th of July weekend last year.
19: Fox Business is Grady Trimble at Chicago's O'Hare International Airport. Record-breaking heat expected to continue at least through Saturday, with feels-like temperatures of over 100 degrees in parts of the Northeast and Mid-Atlantic. Fox Weather's Michael Estime is on the National Mall.
21: And D.C. isn't alone. Nearly 200 million Americans battling temperatures north of 90 degrees through the holiday weekend. It's shaping up to be the hottest 4th of July in the Northeast and, of course, across the Mid-Atlantic states in more than a decade.
19: The National Weather Service says heat-related illness kills more Americans annually than any other form of extreme weather. U.S. Attorney Jeanine Pirro says she has evidence David Hearn, a former Olympic canoe racer, forcibly ripped the liner of the reflecting pool on the National Mall last month.
22: We have witnesses who are disinterested, who have no motive to lie. They have no agenda. They're just working there. And they are actually witnessing damage to a national monument. We're going to go forward.
19: Hearn previously told the Associated Press he reached into the pool to examine the newly peeled coating. 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
19: The Utah Supreme Court has denied a request from the attorneys for Tyler Robinson, the man accused of killing Charlie Kirk, to keep cameras out of the courtroom. That means next week's preliminary hearing is still a go. The couple who climbed to the top of New York City's Empire State Building has appeared in court.
2: Ivan Kuznetsov and Angelina Nicolau are free on supervised release one day after being arrested on charges including reckless endangerment and burglary. With no tethers, they balanced on a narrow ledge atop the Empire State Building's antenna on Wednesday and unfurled a banner. Then he proposed and they kissed before climbing down to meet police. They were the subject of the 2024 Netflix documentary Skywalkers, a love story about their daredevil exploits. Social media was abuzz about the incident, with the Empire State Building's official account posting a photo of Nicolau's outstretched engagement-ringed hand high above New York, with a caption reminding people to confine their proposals to the tower's observation deck. In New York City, Danya J. Powers, Fox News.
19: Florida law enforcement is searching for a missing teenager with autism.
4: Florida's Department of Law Enforcement has issued its first ever spectrum alert for an autistic teen gone missing from DeLand outside Daytona Beach. The new alerts became part of the state's toolkit for mobilizing resources for a person believed to be in danger, like amber alerts for children and silver alerts for seniors. A spectrum alert will trigger electronic road signs to display information and other emergency alerts to be issued. For this specific case, they're looking for 17-year-old Dominic Harris, who could be traveling to Alabama. In Miami, Eben Brown, Fox News.
19: U.S. employers pulled back on hiring last month, adding only 57,000 jobs, less than half the previous month's total. The Labor Department says the unemployment rate declined to 4.2% from 4.3% in May. I'm Lisa Lucera. This is Fox News.
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27: In for McGraw. Always a pleasure and an honor to fill in for him here on America at Night. The phone number remains 844-262-4729, 844-2-McGraw. I host a morning show in Nashville, Tennessee, Supertalk 99.7 WTN. You can always follow me on the socials at Dan Mandis Show. WNBA talk, which is, I'm going to be honest with you, I don't know a lot about the WNBA. However, I've been covering the situation with Caitlin Clark. She is, of course, a player who has been targeted by opponents in the WNBA with many really rough, nasty fouls, some called as fouls, many not called as fouls. Now, one of the latest ones, she took a fist to the throat as she was on her back after a really nasty foul. Now, what really brought this to light, again, was this viral video of her teammate, a woman by the name of Sophie Cunningham, who was pointing at an opposing player who lost her ever-loving mind after being pointed at. That player, of course, had just gone after Caitlin Clark, and it did go viral. It really blew up, and what it really did is that it brought this whole situation, and I'm going to call it the physical abuse of Caitlin Clark on the courts of the WNBA, to light. David Cohn is co-host of Crane and Cohn with On Three Sports, and he is our guest here on America at Night. David, thank you very much for being here. So it does seem to be falling, by and large, on racial lines because Clark, again, is white. And many of these players, not all, but many of these players are black. Also, some are saying that it's because Caitlin is straight and a lot of these opposing players are gay. So there's a lot of dynamics going on in the WNBA. First of all, describe, David, how much of a beating is Caitlin Clark taking on the court compared to the average player?
6: Well, it is certainly physical out there. And let's just start at the beginning here. Anytime you are a rookie in any sport, particularly a contact sport like basketball, anytime you are a rookie that comes in with as much hype as Caitlin Clark has come in with, then you are going to be subject to a more physical brand of basketball than a lot of other rookies come in with. Veterans don't like the idea of a rookie coming in and having success right off the bat, and Caitlin Clark came in with as much hype as anyone's come in with, and she delivered on it, and she has been great in her time in the league so far. And so she's already going to get everyone's best shot, particularly veterans who don't like the idea of that. Then you add on to that any sort of racial dynamic like you're talking about, which is 100% correct, or any sort of extra dynamic like her being heterosexual in a league that has a lot of homosexual players, then 100% that sentiment is going to be exacerbated. But here's the good news, Dan. She no longer has to go about this alone. She's no longer on an island because of the name that you just brought up, that Sophie Cunningham. She now has an enforcer. Every Michael Jordan needs their Dennis Rodman, and now she has that. And so, you know, and look, she's going to continue to get everyone's best shot. The best you can do is to continue putting up as many points, assists, and more importantly, wins and championships. She's going to win championships throughout her career if she stays this route in the WNBA, which we should talk about that at some point. But the best she can do is continue to be a great, great player and demand their respect across the league.
27: One of the things, and you just mentioned it, and I do find this interesting. I don't follow sports, obviously, as much as you do. But one of the things that I would say is that there's always rookies that do come in, and they do come in with a lot of hype, whether we're talking about the NFL and college players or Major League Baseball with players that have come in through the, through the minor leagues. But I think that when I look at the highlight reels, if you will, of what Caitlin Clark has gone through, it seems like some of these are not fouls. They seem to me to be like assaults. I mean, the latest one is where she is on her back and she takes a fist to the throat. And it just seems like these are unnecessary fouls. As a matter of fact, in the news today, the former doctor for the Philadelphia 76ers was interviewed by Fox News. And he says that she could even suffer, Caitlin Clark, could even suffer lifelong post-career pain and injuries from these on-court beatdowns. Some are saying that Clark should just go play in Europe and really make some bank in Europe, be respected there, and retire. What do you think about that?
6: Well, this is why I wanted to draw a distinction at the beginning between what the other players on the court are doing and where the league itself and the referees are falling short. So that's what you need to do, because then it becomes a game of strategy if the league and the referees are doing their job. Remember, Shaquille O'Neal was famously not great at shooting free throws, so they had the hack-a-shack tactic. We're going to foul him every time and make him shoot free throws. Well, if you do that, then it becomes a game of strategy because your players are going to foul out. Okay, so if you hate Caitlin Clark so much for whatever reason, because she's young and she's great, because she's white, because she's straight, whatever reason, and you want to foul her extra hard, it's up to the referees and the league to call that like it is. Is that a foul? Then call it. Is that a flagrant foul? Then call it. Does this player deserve to be suspended? Then call it, and then you're forcing the other team to make a strategic decision on, man, we're going to be without a player, or we're going to be a woman down in this game. But that's where I think a lot of people are upset across the country. And, Dan, quite frankly, I think a lot of people who don't even watch the WNBA, I cover sports for a living. I don't really know anyone who sits down to watch WNBA games. But what's happened here is it's created a feedback loop where you have people who say, wait, this isn't right. I know I'm not watching the WNBA, but I'm keeping up with what's going on with Caitlin Clark and the fouls that she's having to take. So now you're making me get invested in this. Now you're making me support her. And so I think a lot of eyeballs are being drawn to that, which creates a very interesting dynamic for the WNBA, because on one hand, if you're a brand, any brand wants more eyeballs, but now all of a sudden the league's saying, wait, these aren't the eyeballs we anticipated. These aren't the eyeballs we've been marketing towards. And I think they have a real conundrum on their hand with their biggest star being this white girl who's come in and had a ton of success.
27: One of the things that the league has been saying is that because they have not been, the referees have not been calling these fouls on Caitlin Clark, the league has been saying that they don't want to be seen as playing favorites. What I don't understand, though, is that these players, not only are they not getting fouls called, they're not even really getting suspended for any long, long time periods. The one that the player that gave the throat to the fist to the throat, she got like a one game suspension. So it seems to me that if the league wants to be seen as not playing favorites, then they've got to protect Caitlin Clark from these assaults, because if they don't, then they're playing favorites to the opposing players.
6: Yeah, and what's really interesting about that, it makes me think so much of Michael Jordan, because Michael Jordan, again, was a rookie who came in with so much hype and delivered on it that the Detroit Pistons, who were the most physical team in the league in those late 80s, early 90s eras there, they had a name for the way they would foul Michael Jordan, the Jordan rules. If he comes down the lane, we are going to absolutely punish him. And, you know, once he had become the star of the league, you'd have other people on those Piston teams or even Magic Johnson say, oh, you can't even touch Michael Jordan, or the refs are going to call a foul because he's now the face of the league. And Michael Jordan and the Bulls are saying, you're fouling me so aggressively every time I even come down the lane. And so I hope that that's not the situation that we're going to have here in the WNBA, where, you know, everyone's just thinking, oh, Caitlin Clark, you can't even touch her anymore because she's trying to be the star of the league or something. We have the exact opposite situation here where, I mean, she's under assault on so many of these hits that it really is getting it's in many situations it's getting hard to even watch, because you know, no one has protected her up until this point when she got Sophie Cunningham on her team, which I will say I saw something really interesting recently, which is 71% of jersey sales across the WNBA are a combination of Caitlin Clark and her new teammate Sophie Cunningham, which I think is really incredible. And it gets back to that point I made before. Now that she has an enforcer on her team, and if they put another one or two on her team, now you're really going to have, I think, a really interesting situation where the league is going to draw some actual healthy eyeballs to their sport instead of just people watching to say, hey, you're not defending this girl.
27: David Cohn is co-host of Crane and Cohn with On Three Sports. 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
27: My name is Dan Mandis in for McGraw-Milhaven, 844-262-4729, 844-2-McGraw. And David Cohn is joining us, and he is co-host of Crane and Cohn with On3 Sports, talking about what is going on with Caitlin Clark and the Indiana Fever. So let me ask you this, David, real quick. It is funny, a story from just this morning. The voting for the WNBA All-Star Game has come out, and I thought this was fascinating, and it goes back to what we were talking about earlier. Coaches and fans ranking Caitlin Clark as the number two guard in the league. The players also voted, and they said that she was 11th best, quite the disparity. So why the disparity? You know, it's funny, David, just real quick, if I may. It is interesting because there was a time when if there was a player who maybe you didn't like, maybe this intense rivalries that you would see, you know, either in the NBA, in football, in baseball, whatever, where you might have a rivalry with somebody, you might hate this other player, but at least you had respect for their skill, for their abilities. But that doesn't seem to be the case when it comes to Caitlin Clark and a good part of the rest of the WNBA.
6: No, 100%. And it gets back to that distinction I was talking about from other players across the league versus the actual league administration itself. Again, I can understand any amount of jealousy or even, you know, vitriol that other players have for a rookie coming in. And then, you add the racial element, all the things we talked about. But that's why it's imperative that the league do its job. And so we're talking so much about these physical hits that she's taken on the court and you know, even like the players not wanting to rank her. Well, who cares? Who cares what the other players across the league think? I think that it's very disappointing, but so what? That's where you need the league to do its job. And one of the most egregious things I've seen this week, even on top of all the hits and stuff she's had to take, is the WNBA leaving her off of the 30-year magazine cover. And don't talk to me about, oh, well, she's so young. Angel Reese is on the cover of that magazine. And either, I think Colin Cowherd said it, either it's incompetence or it's intentional, and both of them or either one of them is embarrassing because the league is not stepping up to the plate and doing its job here. You have a golden goose, so to say, and they're not taking advantage of that. And the parallel that I constantly keep thinking about is Tiger Woods coming into the PGA in 1997 when he won that first Masters coming out of Stanford. Yes, the league was the PGA was a predominantly white sport at that time, and you have a young black kid who's coming in and who's beating the field by, what was it, 12 strokes in 97. But the PGA didn't blink an eye. They knew what they had. They knew they had a star in the making because people recognize greatness and they love greatness. And that's what I think people across this country are saying. Hey, maybe I don't watch the WNBA, certainly not night in and night out, but I know greatness when I see it. And this is a travesty what's happening to this girl in this league.
27: Well, you know, it's so funny, David, because I know nothing about the WNBA. But you know what I do know? That they're running at a loss. They're not profitable. So you just said it. They've got to this incredible opportunity. And with Colin Cowherd, I mean, clearly it was intentional that they left her off of the 30 best play, whatever it was. I mean, they just ignoring her, not only her skills and her ability, but also her brand. I think that is on the WNBA. If they want to be profitable, they will do whatever they can to shine a light on this star. But I don't know. Do you think they will? Do you have a bold prediction as we wrap up this conversation?
6: You know what? You make a great point there. And I actually haven't thought of this before you just made it. But yes, it's true that the WNBA has never turned a profit. We know that they're completely subsidized by the NBA. But think about it. When you've never been forced to turn a profit in order to still maintain your entity, your league, your corporation, then they're probably looking around saying, well, we never need to. Look at us. We've been subsidized this entire time. We don't need to turn a profit in order to continue to exist. This is the way things have been. This is the way things will continue to be. So forget profitability. We're going to market to the demographic that we want. And if that's not the people who support Caitlin Clark, then so be it. That's fine. Again, this is why it's a real conundrum for the league, because they have marketed to a certain demographic that is not Caitlin Clark. It's not Caitlin Clark fans. And then along comes this girl. She comes in with a bunch of hype, and she delivers on it, and she's great, and they don't know what to do. But when you talk about, well, don't you want to be profitable? Well, I guess not, because they've never needed to be before.
27: What a great point you've made, and what a great conversation. David Cohn, co-host of Crane and Cohn with On Three Sports. David, how can people find you on the socials?
6: Yeah, please follow me at David Adam Cohn. That's on X and Instagram and all that. And go over to our YouTube channel, Crane and Cohn. Watch us there. A lot of college football content coming up this fall.
27: All right, David, thank you very much. Always a pleasure to speak to you. And my name is Dan Mandis. And there was something fascinating that happened earlier today. I want to play you an audio bite. This is Donald Trump talking about Ted Cruz.
14: I'm thinking about putting him in the Supreme Court. No, I'm thinking, because it's very hard, you know, getting these nominations through is very tough. He's the only guy I know. He'll get 100% of the Democrat vote, 100% of the Republican vote. They want to get him out of there. He is such a pain in the but he's so good and so talented. Ted Cruz.
27: You know, I got to tell you, I have always thought that Ted Cruz would make a great Supreme Court justice. There have been indications or rumblings that either Justice Samuel Alito or, Lord help us, Clarence Thomas might be retiring, and retiring very soon. If they do retire, if one of them does retire, some are saying both could retire, then they need to confirm someone relatively quickly. As far as Ted Cruz goes, he graduated from Harvard before it became crazy woke. He clerked for William Rehnquist. He has tried several cases in front of the Supreme Court, and he has been a senator, of course, since 2013. I would be all for this. I'm a big Ted Cruz fan. Would that leave a big hole in the Senate? Absolutely it would, in a time when the Senate needs as many conservative senators as they can get. But really, really interesting conversations as it relates to the Supreme Court. My name is Dan Mandis, in for McGraw-Milhaven. This is America at Night.
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5: I'm Sue Guzman. Millions of Americans sweltering under a massive heat dome. Fox Weather's Michael Estimate tells us it's hot. It's about to get even hotter.
6: We're thinking that tomorrow on Friday, not only do we add a few degrees to our actual temperatures, but also to our feels like temperatures as well, where we could peak between 110 to 115 degrees in terms of our feels like temperature on Friday.
5: The former Olympic athlete David Hearn indicted for allegedly vandalizing the newly refurbished Lincoln Memorial reflecting pool. U.S. Attorney Jeanine Pirro says he's indicted on a felony count of destruction of property.
7: We have about a half a dozen other cases. Some of them will be misdemeanors, and some of them could be less like a violation. But we're reviewing every case based upon the evidence and reviewing all of the reports.
5: Hearn denies the allegations. 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
11: Welcome back to America at Night. My name is Dan Mandis, in for McGraw Milhaven. Always appreciate the opportunity to fill in. The phone number remains 844-262-4729. 844-2-McGraw. You can call, you can text, you can leave a voicemail as well. Remember, we do open phones the last hour of the program, so get your calls and your comments ready. Actor, writer, director, Gary Sinise, musician, joining us. Gary, always great to have you on the program. How are you?
12: Good to be with you. Thanks for having me. I'm doing good.
11: So I'm going to ask you, because there's a lot that I want to get to, some really deeply personal things and also some political stuff. But I got to ask you, because people want to know, you've had so many incredible roles, right? Lieutenant Dan, of course, in Forrest Gump, lead role in Truman. You were in The Green Mile, Apollo 13. Do you have one role? And of course, I think it's CSI, too. You're on that for years. Do you have one role that you have really just stands out as the one that you want to be remembered for?
12: I've had a lot of great experiences, so I couldn't say there was one particular role. I've had a good fortune in the theater, had a lot of great parts in the theater for many, many years. Started a theater company in Chicago called Steppenwolf, and we did a lot of great work, played a lot of great parts. And then on television, I've had some great opportunities, Truman and Wallace and CSI New York and some of the other things that I've done. And certainly the movie business, I had some great opportunities. So it's really hard to pick one over all the other ones.
11: All right, I'm gonna throw you a curveball. Is there one role that you regret, that you think, I probably shouldn't have done that role?
12: Let's see. No.
11: Okay.
12: No, I mean, when I think about it, no. I mean, there are certain experiences where they were a lot more fun making the movies than maybe some other ones. But generally... there's nothing I wish I'd never done or anything like that. You can't look back at it. Everything adds up. You learn from maybe things that maybe didn't work out as well as you wanted. But, you press on, do something else later, and you learn from the experiences.
11: When you, because a lot of these movies, I mean, Green Mile, Truman, certainly Forrest Gump, always on TV. We got 100,000 channels out there. When you're channel surfing and you see one of your movies, do you stop and watch?
12: Well, I don't see them that often. No.
11: Wow.
12: Like you said, Forrest Gump seems to be on quite a bit, on some channel somewhere. I might tune in a little bit and watch it, but. I've seen it many times anyway, so it's not like I need to watch.
11: Are you like me? Because whenever I listen to something I've done on the radio, I'm always like, I could have done that better. I could have done that different. When you see yourself on.

0: And you've taken that fame and you've used that to do a number of different charitable organizations that you participate in, including, obviously, the Gary Sinise Foundation. 15-year anniversary now. You've been doing this, the Gary Sinise Foundation, for 15 years. And you do so many incredible things with the foundation, custom home building, educating kids on history, taking care of the first responders as well. Talk about the Gary Sinise Foundation. What was your inspiration to start the foundation? And tell me what you're most proud of regarding what the foundation has accomplished over the years.
1: Well, thanks for asking. You know, the foundation really grew out of an already existing mission. And it just became clear at a certain point that was the next step for me. I have a lot of veterans in my family. I have great respect for them. I started supporting veterans back in the 80s. Vietnam veterans particularly, because my wife had two brothers who served in Vietnam, and her sister joined the Army, and her sister married a Vietnam veteran, a combat medic. So they were a big motivator for me back in the 80s to try to do something to support them. They didn't get the support that they should have when they came home. It was a difficult time in our country. So I just kind of took up the charge to try to help them. And then in the 90s, I ended up playing a Vietnam veteran in Forrest Gump, and he was a disabled veteran. So that led me to start working with the organization called the DAV, Disabled American Veterans. They represent now about 2 million wounded veterans, and I started supporting them in the 90s. They asked me to come to their national convention, and I went, and it was very powerful, very moving. Started supporting them, and then after September 11th, when we were attacked and we deployed to Afghanistan and Iraq, I just felt the need to do something, and so I jumped in, started supporting the USO and going out on trips and going to the hospitals and all these, started supporting many, many different military and veteran first responder nonprofits. And then 15 years ago, it just became clear that this was something that was important to me. And I felt like I was having a positive effect on some of the people that I was trying to help. And so I created the Gary Sinise Foundation. And we are coming up, let's see, June 30th, just, you know, about a week from now, will be our anniversary. We launched in 2011 at the National Press Club in Washington, D.C. It's been a great journey. I'll tell you, we've helped a lot of people, and we've had a lot of help from a lot of people around the country, a lot of great companies and individuals who are signing on to help us do the mission.
0: Thank you, Gary. Got a lot more that I want to talk to you about coming up next. My name is Dan Mandis in for McGraw-Millhaven. The conversation does continue with actor, writer, director, and musician Gary Sinise straight ahead on America at Night.
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7: Joining us here on America at Night, and Gary, we'll continue the conversation regarding your charitable efforts. Gary Sinise Foundation, educating kids on history. Talk about why you decided to make that one of the focuses of your foundation, because it touches on something that I've always thought, which is that the schools in America don't do a good enough job on educating kids about history. Talk about that.
8: Well, you know, I talk a lot about supporting our troops, right? Supporting those who defend us, supporting our first responders, you know, and the importance of doing that, because they are, after all, the ones who, when it hits the fan, they're the ones who have to go out and respond. And, you know, having a lot of veterans in my family and watching what they went through, I just felt it was important for me to do something to help. And so I talk a lot about, you know, the need to do that, but I felt education was always going to be something that was going to be a part of the mission statement of the foundation. The mission statement is we serve our nation by honoring our defenders, veterans, first responders, and their families, and those in need. And we do this by creating and supporting unique programs designed to entertain, educate, inspire, strengthen, and build communities. And on the education side, I can talk all day long about, hey, you got to support the troops and you got to help the veterans. But if young people don't really understand why they should do that, and what the importance of doing that is, and what it is that our military and our first responders actually provide for us, then, you know, trying to get them to actually support may be a little more difficult. So we want to provide opportunities for students to travel with veterans, get to know them. We've sent hundreds of students down to the National World War II Museum in New Orleans, and we pair them up with World War II veterans. So you've got a 16-year-old kid traveling with a 95-year-old World War II veteran who served at the Battle of the Bulge, and they get on the airplane with them. They travel there with them. They spend the next day, all day long, walking through the museum, learning the history, listening to the stories from the people that were there, and then they travel home with them. And by the end of that trip, that's an education and an impact that is unmatched. You can't get that in school just reading a book or something like that. So we try to provide lots of opportunities like that. We send students to the 9/11 Museum in New York. We send them to Shanksville, Pennsylvania. We send them to the Pentagon Memorial, where there's a Pentagon Memorial, 9/11 Memorial, that I actually helped to raise money to build. And we send them there to learn about what happened on September 11th at the Pentagon. These are important things, and we just want to provide extra opportunities for students to learn what it takes to keep us safe and free.
7: I love that you are working on this from a historical perspective and educating the next generation. America, 250 years old, as somebody who has a deep interest in history, just, I don't know, just give me your thoughts on America at 250.
8: Well, I'm very excited. I'm actually going to be doing a couple of events. July 3rd, I'll be part of the Capitol Concerts event in Washington, D.C. at the Capitol. I each year on Memorial Day, I'm the co-host of the National Memorial Day Concert. And that's produced by Capitol Concerts. They also do a July 4th event. But this year, their July 4th event is going to be on July 3rd because there's a gigantic freedom event. I can't remember what it's called, on July 4th in Washington, D.C. And both Capitol Concerts and that event have asked me to come and narrate. So I get to go and do that. And, you know, so much of it is a part about celebrating our 250-year history as a country, all, you know, and look, this is a great country. I love the fact that, you know, we've survived for 250 years, and I'm looking forward to the next 250 years. I won't be here, but, you know, the next several generations are going to get to participate in the greatest nation on earth that has provided freedom not only for the citizens of the United States, but around the world. If you travel the world and you see the cemeteries in places like Normandy and Italy and some of the different places where, you know, Americans have fallen in defense of freedom, it really gives you a great perspective, and it makes you value your own freedom all that more. And this is the Constitution and what our founders set up for us is something worth protecting and defending. And I'm grateful to the people that do that.
7: Well, I got to tell you, congratulations on an amazing career. People are asking, do you have any acting projects lined up? What are you focused on these days as far as your acting career?
8: You know, I've been blessed. I've had great success in the movie and television business, and I could afford to kind of step away and just been very fulfilled doing the mission of the Gary Sinise Foundation. I'm still playing concerts on military bases all over the place. I can't say that I won't go back. If the right thing comes along, mm-hmm. I'll definitely consider it. There are a couple of projects that I have kind of in development with a couple of other people that I may do something in. But at this time, the mission is the Gary Sinise Foundation and what we're doing there. And it's very, very satisfying to be able to go out there and take the success that I've had in the movie and television business and do some good with it. To help these people who deserve our support and deserve our help.
7: Gary Sinise, GarySiniseFoundation.org. Appreciate you joining us here on America at Night. I got to tell you that I've interviewed Gary Sinise, I think about, four times now over the years. And this guy is not only such a great guy, such a great American. And that was an interview that I actually did, I think, about a week ago on my local show, Super Talk 99.7 WTN in Nashville. And one of the things, and I like to talk about the time that I, after interviewing Gary Sinise many times, I finally actually got to meet him in person at an event, backstage. I think it was at like the Ryman Auditorium or the Grand Ole Opry somewhere here in Nashville. And I got the opportunity to meet Gary Sinise for the first time. And I said to my wife, I said, there's absolutely no way that he is going to remember that I'm the knucklehead on the radio that has been interviewing him for, several years now. Every time he's got an event in Nashville, he comes on my show. And not only did he remember me, but he is such a genuine believer in the Constitution and the military and just an incredible, incredible guy. So anyway, that, by the way, is part of a longer interview that I did with Gary Sinise, actor, writer, director, philanthropist as well. If you want to hear the entire interview, because, again, that was a shorter version, we also spoke about the death of his son, Mac, and how you may or may not know, but Gary Sinise is also, he's a bass player, he is a musician, and his son, Mac, died of cancer, and they found some music that Mac was working on. Mac was a musician. And so what Gary is doing is he's taking some of this music that they found after Mac had passed away, and they are producing it, and it's really good. If you want to hear the entire interview, go to 99.7WTN.com and scroll down, find my page, scroll down, and there you will find the entire interview where Gary is talking about the death of his son from cancer and what finding that music meant to him and what producing it and releasing it, which it was just released, I think it was last week or the week before. But what producing that music and then releasing it meant to Gary Sinise. My name is Dan Mandis, and this is America at Night. Open Phones is coming up next, 844-262-4729, 844-2-McGraw. Got a lot more straight ahead.
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12: For a former Olympian. I'm Sue Guzman, Fox News. U.S. Attorney for D.C. Janine Pirro says David Hearn damaged the sealant in the newly renovated reflecting pool at the Lincoln Memorial.
13: Hearn reacted by shouting at that park's employee, saying that she cared too much about the reflecting pool, and why did she even care? Since it wasn't her pool.
12: Hearn says the sealant was already peeling at the time and that he was simply touching it. The Supreme Court this week ruled states can ban trans athletes from taking part in women's and girls' sports. But California Governor Gavin Newsom says his state will continue to allow
14: it. What does this ruling mean for blue states like California that allow biological males in girls' sports? Well, let's start with this map. 29 states currently ban transgender female athletes from girls' sports. The court said that's okay. For the 21 states that do allow transgender girls in women's sports, well, that's okay, too. States like California are free to set their own rules. Governor Gavin Newsom saying this about the ruling. The Supreme Court's decision does not affect California's laws. The state remains committed to ensuring every Californian, including the LGBTQ community, is met with dignity and respect.
12: Fox's William Lajeunesse. More than 72 million Americans expected to hit the road this 4th of July weekend.
15: Most people will drive around 61 million, with another roughly 6 million catching a flight. In fact, Delta is warning that flights out of LaGuardia could be affected in part because of hot weather. Airfare is up substantially from a year ago because of higher jet fuel prices, up around 27% according to the latest inflation report, and gas prices are up 67 cents a gallon compared to 4th of July weekend last year.
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12: Crews have their hands full with a massive wildfire in Colorado that continues to grow.
18: The Aspen Acres fire in Colorado's Pueblo and Custer counties, burning through nearly 50,000 acres since igniting Monday. The Pueblo County Sheriff's Office says it's 0% contained and has destroyed more than 150 structures.
19: We probably saw at least a dozen homes, and they're leveled. They are leveled. There's nothing left.
18: Tara Stosic, whose home burned, speaking with Denver's Fox 31 News. Wildfires have ripped through more than 250,000 acres across Colorado and Utah after weeks of strong winds and dry conditions, prompting fire weather watches and warnings in those states, as well as parts of Wyoming, Arizona, and New Mexico. Kristen Goodwin, Fox News.
12: 260 million Americans facing extreme heat warnings through the holiday weekend. The heat even disrupting critical infrastructure and causing significant delays and cancellations for rare travelers in the Northeast. Fox Weather's Michael Estime is outside D.C. with the latest.
20: We have excessive heat warnings that are in effect not just today but through tomorrow, meaning that at times it could feel like 115 degrees. Amtrak issuing speed restrictions because of the heat when temperatures pass 95 degrees to prevent the tracks from warping. So expect those restrictions to add at least 15 to 30 minutes to your trip, according to Amtrak. And D.C. isn't alone. Nearly 200 million Americans battling temperatures north of 90 degrees through the holiday weekend. It's shaping up to be the hottest 4th of July in the Northeast and, of course, across the Mid-Atlantic states in more than a decade.
12: AAA projecting a record-breaking 72.2 million Americans will travel at least 50 miles from home for the July 4th holiday. Officials are urging travelers to monitor local service alerts and prioritize hydration as this heat dome is expected to persist throughout the weekend. I'm Sue Guzman. This is Fox News.
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23: My name is Dan Mammis in for McGraw, and always a pleasure to fill in here on America at Night. 844-262-4729, 844-2-McGraw. You can call, you can text, you can leave a voicemail, and this is, of course, the hour that we do open phones. And so you can talk about anything you want. I'm going to ask that you do one thing, though. If you so choose, there is a story, and it is one of those stories that I believe is going to be a huge story in the coming days. Maybe it won't. But I opened up the radio program with it earlier, a few hours ago, out of Florida, where there has now been a shooting. A black woman has shot an unarmed white man over a parking spot at a Walmart. Now, this is a horrible story. It's caught on video. It's really ugly. And I believe that it is going to be one of those stories where there's going to be a lot of discussion about who was right in this particular situation. The man is now dead, a military veteran. He is now dead after being shot by this black woman. So I'm going to tell you what happened, and this will fall along racial lines because it always does. And so I want you to go to my social media on X at Dan Mandis Show. I've got one of several videos that are out there talking about it, posting the video. But there's several videos out there of this altercation. But I'm going to tell you what happened. I want you to go look at the video, and then I want you to call in and tell me what you think of the video. And if you believe that this woman in Florida, where they have stand your ground laws, if this woman was justified in shooting this unarmed white man dead. 844-262-4729. So this is in South Florida, and it's a Walmart parking lot. The woman and the man, separate cars, of course, and they're vying for a parking spot. Now, it would appear, and we've all been there, right? We have all been there. The woman apparently got the parking spot, and an argument ensued. She parks. The man, as I'm watching the video, The man is approaching her car. She gets out of the car. She has her phone in one hand and a gun in the other. She points the gun at the man, who is, there's no sound. But you can kind of tell that he's berating her. You know, his arms are kind of going back and forth, up and down, and you can tell that he's very angry. She's got the gun. She's literally pointing the gun at the man. She is also backing away as he is walking towards her. And so while you can't hear the sound, you can seemingly tell that the man is speaking and she has the gun pointed at him as she is backing away. The man appears to be sort of, I don't know, I don't want to use the term stalking because I don't want to say who I believe is guilty or innocent here, because I think they both made terrible mistakes here, leading to an unarmed man being shot dead. But ultimately, he's got his hands up as they continue to argue and as she is pointing the gun at him. He walks away. Then he makes the fatal mistake of turning around and is approaching her. Now, the argument will be whether or not he was approaching her in an aggressive manner, to the point where she felt like her life was in danger. Because as he was approaching her, that is when she shot him in the abdomen. He goes down. He is bleeding out. She takes the phone, the gun, puts it on top of her car. The police show up, and he is dead on the ground, and they handcuff her. She didn't run. She clearly knows the laws of stand your ground in Florida. People online are saying that she got out of their car. She got out of her car wanting a fight. She got out of her car wanting to shoot. So here's where both of these people went wrong. She got out of her car. She got out of her car knowing this man was approaching, and she had her gun. If she didn't want to shoot somebody, she should have stayed in her car. That's number one. No, I'm not saying she's innocent or guilty. I'm just saying that if I'm in that situation, the last thing that I want to do is get out of my car with my gun, because then I could be put in the position, I'm putting myself in a position where I'm going to have to shoot somebody. Dude did not have a gun. This was not a gunfight. But she chose to get out of her car with a gun. Now, he made the mistake, because most people, if you have a gun pointed at you, you're going to say, my bad, take the parking spot, enjoy your day, I'm out. But he didn't do that. This veteran continued to engage. This veteran continued to communicate with her, whether it was yelling, screaming, loud talking, we don't know. All both of these people had to do is walk away. She could have gotten back into her car to safety, and she wouldn't have had to pull the trigger. Now, whether or not she, and I'm going to air quote myself, did she have to pull the trigger? Or could she have gotten herself out of this situation by just getting back in her car and calling the police and say, hey, there's a man that is yelling at me and stalking me and I feel unsafe, and the police would have arrived? Now, under stand your ground laws, and I don't know all the ins and outs of stand your ground laws in Florida, but under stand your ground laws, I mean, basically, if you feel like your life is in danger, you feel like you're at risk of harm, then you are allowed to use whatever force you deem necessary. Now, if they look at the video and they see that they feel like
7: She used a sort of excessive force as opposed to justifiable self-defense, then she could face, for example, I don't know, manslaughter charges. Other people are saying murder charges. I don't know. I am not an attorney. I'm a guy looking at this video and thinking, what would I do in this situation? Because even if you're in a state, and by the way, I live in a state, Tennessee, that just expanded our stand your ground laws. But if it's me, and even though I feel like I am justified to take someone's life, if I can avoid it, I will. If I'm in this situation, and I'm the woman, and I got this dude that's confronting me and yelling at me and following me around and acting all crazy, I'm going to get back in my car to safety. Taking a human life should be a last resort. Now, I'm saying all of this knowing full right and well that she may not face any charges whatsoever because of Florida's stand your ground laws. But that's what I would have done in this situation. And it's easy for me to say, you know, armchair quarterbacking and all. And if I'm the guy, horrible, horrible tragedy. But if somebody points a gun at me, I'm walking away. We don't know anything that led up to this. But a lot of people online, as they're watching this video that has gone viral, most people are saying it is a tragedy because this could have been prevented by either party. He could have walked away. She could have walked away or gone back in her car to safety. In my opinion, not helping her case any, is that after she shot him, she put the gun on top of her car, and then she started yelling at him as he's bleeding out on the parking lot, on the pavement. But I'm looking at this, and I'm thinking this could go either way. It's going to be really interesting. So if you want to go watch the video, you can find it on my socials, on my X, at Dan Mandis Show. This is the final hour of America at Night, so if you want to call up and talk about that, who do you believe is right or wrong in that situation, 844-262-4729. You want to talk about anything we've talked about tonight, anything in the news, 844-2-McGraw. I had somebody actually trying to talk to me earlier today about the Taylor Swift wedding in New York. If you want to talk about that, knock yourself out. I will have very little to add to that conversation, but anything is up for discussion. 844-262-4729 will return next.
0: Call now, 844-262-4729. That's 844-2-McGraw.
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7: My name is Dan Mandis in for McGraw, and I got to tell you, friends, I'm seriously thinking that I need to change my algorithm, and I don't even know how to do that. But you can follow me on X at Dan Mandy Show, and I'm looking at, you know, how if you're on social media, if you're on X, you have this part of X, and it's basically your feed, and it says for you. And so I want to tell you what, like, my top stories have been. I've got the shooting of this black woman shooting the unarmed white man. That is, like, at the top of my for you list. Then I've got the story of a protester who apparently a few hours ago set themselves on fire in front of the United Nations building in New York City. And I don't know what in the world they were was protesting. But come on, man. Then I've got water slide disasters and it's a horrifying, like, video where these people are going down a water slide and I don't know, for whatever reason, they slow down and then another person slams right into the back of them. It looks incredibly painful. Then I've got this newly released body cam footage captures a Florida deputy's desperate attempt to save a 31-year-old woman who has been fatally mauled by a 12-foot alligator. Either that or I've just got to stay off X because I don't know what in the world is going on with my algorithm. But, you know, I read that story, and then I promise I'm going to get your calls. I read the story of the woman who was mauled by that alligator. They're out on this hike in the middle of Central Florida. And I'm just going to tell you, I don't know anything about Florida, except I like to go there. But if you live in Florida, do you know not to go into the lakes? That would be my question, you people in Florida. Because you see a lot of these stories all the time where people go into a lake or a body of water or whatever, and they just decided to go swimming. I'm in Orlando at Universal Studios, and I'm looking around for alligators. You know what I mean? Now, I'm not blaming the victim here. I'm just kind of curious. You know, people who live in Florida, I don't know. I would think it would be common knowledge not to go swimming in the lakes. I want to say hello to Adam in Kalamazoo, Michigan, on America Night. Hey, Adam, how are you? Go ahead.
5: Well, actually, I'm a truck driver from Kalamazoo, Michigan. That was the easiest way to address me, but I'm on the road right now, picking you up out of Lansing while I pass through Lansing. The issue that's on my mind right now is there's a lot of legislation that I am trying to get promoted and passed. Quick highlights of two of the important ones to me is the mental health crisis. I know the proper legislation to fully address the problem from top to bottom, as well as addressing the affordable housing issue. Okay, I intimately understand that one top to bottom. I know how to bring up not only long-term relief, but some short-term relief as well, so that the two can work together to bring the problem back under control.
7: So, Adam, if I may, so your question, at least what you told the screener, was how do you get legislators to listen to your ideas? Is that what your question is?
5: Basically, I've been trying to, but my problem is I don't have a platform. I don't have a big enough voice. And you know what? I don't have a large piggy bank to, you know, make my voice heard that way either. It's truly sad.
7: Adam, let me ask you this. Are you talking about state legislation or legislation at the federal level?
5: Both. I can't get either one to communicate with me. I've done it until they've ignoring my phone calls now.
7: Oh, okay. Well, so I'm on the radio in Nashville, and I've got a bit of a national presence as well. So I kind of have access to some of these folks. But, you know, for somebody like you, who is someone who doesn't have a platform, as you just said, you know, part of what I would do is harass them on social media. That's number one. Number two is there's organizations inside every community that will more than likely be sympathetic to what you are trying to accomplish.
5: Every one of the organizations tell me that, yes, it would be a cause they would support, and they're not willing to throw the support behind it until basically the wheels are moving, and I'm trying to get the wheels to move so I can put them to support behind it. That's where I've been stuck at. I've been going in circles, and it's been going on for a decade.
7: Adam, let me ask you, who is your state representative or the state senator that is representative of your community?
5: I got a guy that serves in the state legislation, is the senator, and then that's a female. Unfortunately, both of them are Democrats, and like I said, both of their offices no longer answer my phone calls, and nor are they returning any of my phone calls.
7: So, Adam, I got to run, but here's what I would recommend to you. You have local media. Maybe they can help you. If they've stopped responding to you and they're not your political persuasion, I wish I knew what else to tell you. Partner with organizations, find local media, find local talk show hosts, if there are any, to help you in your cause as well, and harass them on social media as best you can. And I appreciate the call.

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3: Fox News, I'm Ted Lindner. A suspected protester with a Tibetan flag apparently lit himself on fire on Thursday night around 6:30 outside the UN in New York City. The suspect, identified as Lobe Garangzin, was dressed in full monastic garb when he planted a Tibetan flag on the sidewalk and then lit himself on fire. He was taken to Bellevue Hospital with severe burns listed in critical condition. And a Maryland man accused of vandalizing the Lincoln Memorial reflecting pool in D.C. in the days following last month's UFC event at the White House.
4: David Hearn, a former Olympic canoe racer, is charged with a felony count of destruction of government property. Accused by U.S. Attorney Jeanine Pirro of intentionally ripping part of the painted blue liner from the renovated reflecting pool last month. Hearn says he reached into the pool to examine coating already peeled and briefly touched a chunk still attached to the pool.
3: Fox's Jared Halpern. 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
10: My name is Dan Mandis in for McGraw-Milhaven. Always appreciate the opportunity to fill in here on The Great America at Night. And David is in San Francisco on America Night. Hey, David, how are you?
7: Well, not too bad, Dan. I'm kind of concerned about this Freedom 250 fraud that's going on in D.C., you know, the so-called states or county, who is it, state fairs, right?
10: Yes.
7: So you remember a year and a quarter ago, back in April of 2025, Doge took $100 million from the American people, and that was for our birthday party. It took 10 years for that to get voted on. All the states and counties and cities put together little bids for what they were going to do for their school districts, for their museums, for their parks. And all of a sudden, $100 million is yanked away from them after all the planning they did and yanked to Washington, D.C., where Donald Trump all of a sudden has this stupid so-called state fair, which if you look at it, there's no way that's worth $100 million. So there's an enormous fraud that's going on right in front of our faces on America's 250th birthday.
10: So, okay, so a couple of things. Number one, so you're saying that with Doge, with Elon Musk and Doge and all that, it is your contention that they took $100 million. I'm not arguing with you. I remember the whole Doge storyline. I covered it. I don't remember them taking money away from schools for, you know, July 4th festivities. I'll take your word for it. I really don't know. There's a lot of fraud that they did uncover, if you're going to talk about fraud. As far as what's going on in Washington, D.C., there's a lot of states, I think a handful of states that chose not to even send representation to the 250 fair, whatever they're calling it. You're talking about how it's a fraud. I don't know what you mean by that. But what I can tell you is that the attendance is low. It is really hot. I just talking to the guys in the studio who are in Washington, D.C. I'm in Nashville, Tennessee. And the temperatures are up towards 96, 97 and 70% humidity, something like that. So I think that there's a number of things that are going on. I think that the states are having their own local celebrations, celebrating America's 250th birthday. That's number one. Number two, it is really, really hot. And so people simply don't want to go outside if you're in the greater Washington, D.C. area. And number three, it's not a terribly unique event. I mean, states are doing their own things. And by the way, the other part that we could talk about is you had the likes of Milli Vanilli pulling out of the state fair as well, the 250 celebration as well. So there's a lot of things that have happened with this. You say that it's Donald Trump's 250th birthday celebration and all that. I don't know if it's Donald Trump's celebration or if it's America's celebration. David, you and I have had some conversations in the past. I know that you're not a Donald Trump fan. You're not a Donald Trump supporter. And God bless your friend. That is your right. I know that you're trying to pick a fight with me because you think that for whatever reason, I'm going to defend Donald Trump to the death. The attendance to this thing has not been great. Donald Trump has been out there saying that there's, 45,000 people that showed up. Maybe so, maybe not. I have no idea. I'm watching Fox News, and I mentioned this earlier. I'm sitting here watching Fox News, and Greg Gutfeld and the folks there on, I think it's called The Five, they're holding fans. Their makeup is running. Their faces are red. I mean, they're miserable, and clearly they don't want to be there. So.

0: They had plans for school textbooks. They had brochures all around the nation. They had unique things that had to do with the Revolutionary War or the advancement of America. And all of those are thrown in the trash because Doge, an outsider, a
1: Well,
0: South
1: hey,
0: African.
1: David. Hey, David. Again, you're going to repeat the points you just made. But wouldn't if these are schools in the states across the country, wouldn't that come from state funding and not federal funding? Again, I'm not going to argue about it, David, and I'm already bored with this conversation, but thank you very much.
0: Oh,
1: I do
0: you're
1: appreciate the
0: bored with
1: call.
0: $100 million
1: Sure
0: stolen?
1: thing, David. You have a great weekend. 844-262-4729 is the phone number. 844-262-4729. Let's say hello to Gil in San Antonio, Texas, on America at Night. Hey, Gil.
2: Yes, good evening. My compliments on your interview with Gary Sinise. I'm a veteran. Actually, I served with Jim Bohannon. We were both in the Army Security Agency together at exactly the same time, 1966 to 72.
1: So can I tell you, hey, real quick, Gil, can I tell you a real quick Jim Bohannon story? So
2: Sure.
1: I and then I'll let you, but I, Jim Bohannon, one of my absolute all-time favorite broadcasters, Larry King and Jim Bohannon. So when I was a wee baby broadcaster, I used to run the audio console locally in Los Angeles for Larry King's show, America at Night, way back when he was the host. I mentioned last night that when I was a kid, my dad used to listen to Larry King on the radio. I absolutely hated it, and now here I am guest hosting, and it is such an honor. Jim Bohannon, he was in Nashville. I think it was probably about a year and a half before he passed away. And I'm just in my office. I'd finished my morning show, and who walks into my office but Jim Flippin' Bohannon? And he was just making the rounds, as sometimes these broadcasters do. And it was one of those, oh my gosh, do you know who you are kind of moments for me, because again, when you're a broadcaster, you have certain personalities that you always looked up to. Jim Bohannon was one of those guys for me. Just an amazing, wonderful person. So anyway, go ahead with your story.
2: Well, I was going to mention that a couple of months ago, I was talking with McGraw, and I made a prediction. The prediction was that Associate Justice Clarence Thomas would probably retire, and he would be replaced by Ted Cruz. And
1: Did you make that prediction?
2: sure, ask Alex. He remembers.
1: Okay.
2: Well, it gets even more interesting now because Senator Cornyn could be appointed by our Governor Abbott here in Texas to serve the unexpired term of Senator Cruz, so he could go back to the Senate and run again. And I don't think that Mr. Tallarico has a very good chance of winning the upcoming Senate race. But I actually made that prediction, and Alex remembers.
1: Well,
2: So.
1: very good. Well, you know what? You may be right. Did you hear the audio bite that I played earlier tonight, where Donald Trump, let me make sure I have it queued up here, where Donald Trump did say this about Ted Cruz?
3: Him in the Supreme Court. I don't know. I'm thinking because it's very hard, getting these nominations through is very tough. And he's the only guy I know who'll get 100% of the Democrat vote, 100% of the Republican vote. They want to get him out of there. He is such a pain in the but he's so good and so talented. Ted Cruz.
1: Well, we'll see what happens, and I very much appreciate the call, Gil. And my name is Dan Mandis, 844-262-4729, and we'll return next here at America at Night.
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14: 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And I want to say hello to Tony, of course, calling from Montreal. Tony, thanks for calling.
15: Dan, thank you very much. And I have to commend you on your ability to deal with the gentleman from, I guess, San Francisco. I mean, when you despise the country or despise the president and you can't just accept the 250th anniversary of a great country, you're a sad person. You're not a happy person. And you're not going to make other people unhappy because you're unhappy. You know, look at things in perspective. You had a president in the past that said a lot of things to the American public. Clinton said a lot of things about Monica Lewinsky that ended up being false. I don't see that happening with Trump. Trump is trying to do good for the country. He's trying to make the country better. He's trying to create a tax system that helps middle-class people. You know, look at all this stuff. No tax on tips. Wants to solve the problem in Iran. You know, like, I would have to say, you know, if you're a hippie, grow up. You know, if you're 80, try to like, be a little bit more reasonable. I called in today really to talk about Samuel Alito's decision in the dissent of
14: Hey, Tony, can I real quick, I want to comment on what you just said. So in the past, when I filled in, I've gotten in some knockdown, drag-out fights with David from San Francisco, right? And clearly David doesn't like me. Clearly David doesn't like President Trump. And it's all fine, well, and good. But in the past, I've gotten in some knockdown, drag-outs with him. And I just feel like if I have no opportunity to either influence him, change his mind, or even have the ability to have a rational thought with David or people like David. I've been doing talk radio for, I mean, decades. So I know people like David, and I know that there's no real reaching them, and all they want to do is argue. And one of the things that I've noticed about David is that it's always the same talking points. Like if I give a response, then he'll just repeat the same thing over and over again. It's not really a conversation. It's like talking to a brick wall. And I don't feel like that's particularly engaging talk radio. And the other thing is, I'm just in a good mood. I'm heading into a 3-day weekend. It's the 4th of July. And if he's got, and by the way, the other thing is, when talking to somebody like David, where, and this is just one of the issues that happens with open lines, is somebody like David will call up and they'll say, Donald Trump stole $100 million out of schools. I don't even know where he got that from. That could be some sort of a out of context hit piece from some liberal rag. I have no idea. I probably read about 4 or 5 hours news every single day. I consume a lot of news. I don't know what David's talking about. So it's also hard to talk about, you know, something when somebody calls up and makes that kind of a statement. I don't know what he's talking about, but you know what? David, if you're listening, bless your heart. I hope you can put aside your Trump derangement syndrome enough to enjoy the 250th birthday of the greatest nation on earth. Tony, go ahead. What did you want to say about the birthright citizenship ruling?
15: Yeah, Dan, that was well said. And, you know, a professional is a professional. And be happy. You are happy, and enjoy your 250th. And I wish all Americans to have the greatest 250th birthday celebration. I wanted to say that Samuel Alito, I believe, was correct. I think that if you have birthright citizenship and you have someone that's birthed in the country and leaves and goes back to China, communist China, or let's say to a country that is and has an antithesis towards the United States, and then is inculcated with a brainwashed type of hatred for the United States, it's easy for him to travel on a U.S. passport and then come back into the country and do a lot of damage. I also believe that that type of people waiting at the border to come in are incentivized by the welfare system. And what I mean by the welfare system, in Canada, we have also the refugee system. You guys call it something different, but it's still the UN refugee system. We pay people $3,874, the minute they step into Canada. And I, as a 67-year-old person that worked my entire life, never took a day off and never collected any unemployment from the United from the Canadian government, gets $470 from my Quebec pension, and even though, you know, I stopped 3 or 4 years ago. And they are incentivized to come because they get about $80,000 worth of value. When people on full pensions in Canada, when you combine the state pension and the federal pension, is only $22,000. So that's why a lot of people are unhappy, especially people my generation. We worked all our lives, like you and everybody else in the U.S. When you come into the United States, you know, you're incentivized to come in, break the rules, come in, make fake claims on refugee status. And then at the end, you look at a country like Hungary, and Hungary said, you know what? No more welfare for people coming in to be to claim refugee status. Guess what happened? Yeah. Their refugees claims went to zero, zero, zero, zero. You know what? We should do that in the United States and Canada. Enough with this nonsense. We're paying through our nose for a lot of stuff that we cannot afford when we have our own poor people in this country. And, you know, Dan, speaking of your great country, I think the Americans and the American people have done so much for the world, including even helping Canada. And Canada equally tries to help you guys and support you both democratically and politically. But the thing is, okay, both of these countries, Canada and the United States, give so much money to third world countries and to other people that we deny our own people. And that's got to stop, man. And if that's called conservatism and republicanism, well, I am Tony Republican North, okay? Because I don't believe the Conservative Party or the Liberal Party of Canada has the interest of the lunch bucket people of the world that listen to the Dan Mandises in Tennessee. And imagine a guy from Montreal is listening to you in Tennessee and to Chris Hand because I'm tired of listening to the leftist garbage.
14: 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Super Talk 99.7 WTN. I am the morning host there. You can follow me on the socials at Dan Mandis Show, and it's always a pleasure to fill in here on America at Night. 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
2: On in the East, I'm Ted Lindner, Fox News. From Memphis to Milwaukee to Maine, millions of Americans are dealing with extreme heat that's expected to continue into Friday and the holiday weekend. Fox's Michael Estime is in Washington, D.C.
3: We have excessive heat warnings that are in effect not just today but through tomorrow, meaning that at times it could feel like 115 degrees. Amtrak issuing speed restrictions because of the heat when temperatures pass 95 degrees to prevent the tracks from warping. So expect those restrictions to add at least 15 to 30 minutes to your trip, according to Amtrak. And D.C. isn't alone. Nearly 200 million Americans battling temperatures north of 90 degrees through the holiday weekend. It's shaping up to be the hottest 4th of July in the Northeast and, of course, across the Mid-Atlantic states in more than a decade.
2: Temperatures in New York City, Philadelphia, and D.C. hit triple digits on Thursday. It's expected to be just as hot on Friday. Mediated talks and hostilities in the Middle East wrapping up in Qatar. Fox's Jeff Paul.
4: The latest round of indirect talks between the U.S. and Iran wrapped up in Doha, Qatar. The latest, at least for now. Officials there saying that positive progress has been made, and they're already talking about when they will host the next round of discussions. That will likely happen, according to Qatari mediators, after the funeral for Iran's former supreme leader, Ayatollah Ali Khamenei. The ceremonies are set to start this weekend, with the burial taking place on July 9th. Now, the latest technical talks reportedly centered around the full reopening of the Strait of Hormuz, as well as the unfreezing of Iranian assets. Iran's foreign minister says Tehran and Washington will work to establish a communication channel.
2: And a suspected protester with a Tibetan flag apparently lit himself on fire Thursday night around 6:30 outside the UN in New York City. The suspect, taken to the hospital, was dressed in full monastic garb when he planted a Tibetan flag on the sidewalk. 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
6: That heat's going to be out there for one more day.
5: Temperatures being 30 degrees above average.
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2: Crews are battling a massive wildfire in Colorado that continues to grow with extreme fire conditions. Fox's Kristen Goodwin with more.
7: The Aspen Acres fire in Colorado's Pueblo and Custer counties burning through nearly 50,000 acres since igniting Monday. The Pueblo County Sheriff's Office says it's 0% contained and has destroyed more than 150 structures.
8: We probably saw at least a dozen homes, and they're leveled. They are leveled. There's nothing left.
7: Tara Stosic, whose home burned, speaking with Denver's Fox 31 News. Wildfires have ripped through more than 250,000 acres across Colorado and Utah after weeks of strong winds and dry conditions, prompting fire weather watches and warnings in those states, as well as parts of Wyoming, Arizona, and New Mexico. Kristen Goodwin, Fox News.
2: Extreme heat gripping several states in the central and eastern U.S., not keeping millions of Americans from hitting the road and skies this 4th of July.
9: A record-setting 72 million Americans are expected to vacation this holiday weekend. Trending destinations this year include Seattle and Anchorage. Cruises out of Alaska are surging in popularity. The Sunshine State remaining a major draw, with Orlando, Fort Lauderdale, and Miami coming in the top 10. Despite the massive numbers, travel is only up 0.5% from last year. AAA says rising costs may be a factor. Domestic round-trip airfare is now averaging $830.
2: Fox's Dana Marie McNichol. AAA saying the nationwide average for a gallon of gas going for $3.84. The city of Alexandria, Virginia, facing backlash amid their effort to stuff out any fireworks and sparklers locals may be lighting ahead of this 4th of July holiday weekend by calling on community members to report their neighbors if they're seen lighting off any celebratory pyrotechnics. The criticism comes as America is celebrating the nation's 250th birthday with elaborate celebrations from coast to coast. I'm Ted Lindner. This is Fox News.
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1: 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Now, it's Red Eye Radio. Gary McNamara and Eric Hurley talk about everything from politics to social issues and news of the day. 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
10: All across America, we are Red Eye Radio. He is Eric Carly and I'm Gary McNamara. Welcome and good morning. Thanks so much for being here this morning.
11: Hi.
10: All right. Here we go. Ugh. You know, there was so much discussion in the minutiae of what every judge wrote. In the birthright citizenship, debate that was going on,
11: right?
10: But to me, it was real simple. I still haven't. This is months and months and months ago that you had Randy Barnett, who is basically a historian, faculty director of the Georgetown Center for the Constitution, and co-author of The Original Meaning of the 14th Amendment: Its Letter and Its Spirit.
11: Yeah.
10: And in all of the mind frying reading of the minutia the different opinions on it, nobody has been able to defeat this opinion. Once I saw this a ways back, I said, all right, what can beat this? Mm. And this is when you look at the drafters of the 14th Amendment. OK.
11: All right.
10: You know, what were they looking at? And he wrote about this months ago in an op-ed piece. Senator Lyman Trumbull, who managed the citizenship clause in the upper chamber, explained that subject to the jurisdiction meant not owing allegiance to anybody else, whether a Indian tribe or a foreign power. In fact, the drafters of the 14th Amendment, and this comes down to, you know, this is the argument, the legal argument I cannot, that nobody that voted for, you know, voted that made the decision that the 14th Amendment protected birthright citizenship across the board.
11: Right.
10: This is the one argument that I have not seen defeated by anyone. We had talked about yesterday on one of the decisions where I think it was the Wall Street Journal said, Roberts just skipped by that. It's like the argument that would have been slam dunk. He's whatever. We're not even going to address that. We're just going to pretend that doesn't exist. And we just said, that shows a weakness. Because if I'm a Supreme Court justice, I hit every single argument, every single one. I don't sit there and say, all right, I'm going to take 8 out of the 10 points that they made and ignore 2 of them as if they don't exist.
11: Right.
10: When anybody who pays any attention can look at it and go, well, that's because you'll lose that argument legally. It said Senator Trumbull, who managed the citizenship clause in the upper chamber, explained that subject to jurisdiction meant not owing allegiance to anyone else, whether to a tribe, that's a Native American tribe, or a foreign power. Representative John Bingham, the moving force behind the 14th Amendment, used the same framework, referring after ratification to persons born in the United States and not owing allegiance to any foreign power. These statements and others demonstrate how leading Republicans explain the concept the text was meant to capture: birth plus full political membership. When you look at it, it's the Native American part of it that said Native Americans who were here before the members of the colonies were here, they were here, but didn't matter that they were here. They were exempt because if they were in a tribe and had loyalty to the tribe, they did not have loyalty to the United States. And when you look at, number one, illegal immigration wasn't even an issue back then, as we know, that wasn't even an issue that came up. But it's not really about that. It's about loyalty. It's about the fact that if you become a citizen from a foreign country of the United States, you have to take an oath. It's an absolute. We need to know where your loyalty is. Yeah. So for the Supreme Court to say that doesn't matter, we're clearly adding the Native American part of it, made it clear, doesn't matter whether you're here, it's where your allegiance is. I don't know of a legal argument that beats that part of the 14th Amendment.
11: No.
10: I don't know.
11: Robert's decision just skimmed right over that. Yeah. What did he call it? Revisionist? Are you kidding me?
10: It's not revisionist. It's a fact.
11: It's very clear, in my opinion.
10: When the 14th Amendment came out, if you were part of Native American tribe, it's in there.
11: Yes.
10: I mean, it's not like it doesn't exist. It's not revisionist history if it's in the 14th Amendment.
11: Right.
10: And so, as he wrote here, he said, everyone agrees that it excludes at least 3 classes of people: children of diplomats, soldiers from an invading army, and American Indians maintaining tribal relations. In each of these categories, the status of the child depended on the status of the parent.
11: Yes.
10: The constitutional debate is about the original concept embodied in the text that explains these exclusions and whether that concept embraces or excludes children born on United States soil to parents who are unlawfully or temporarily in the United States. The court has never squarely addressed this question. This was written before the decision the other day. And the one Supreme Court decision on the Chinese couple that were here,
11: Wong Kim Ark.
10: Right. Yeah. You can look at that and say, if the Supreme Court was going to make a decision based on precedent, it might be if you are legally in the United States.
11: Legally and or permanently domiciled here.
10: Right. Legally and permanently domiciled, as they were. Nobody's debates that.
11: Right.
10: Then according to the precedent.
11: Yeah.
10: This isn't talking about whether I think it's a good idea or not. This is a strictly legal thing because I think it's a terrible idea to have a birthright citizenship.
11: Mm-hmm.
10: I'm talking about the legal stuff. If you look at it, the Supreme Court, the only correct decision that they could have made using past precedent would be if you are legally in here long term.
11: Right.
10: And I sort of agree with you. They didn't want to rock the boat.
11: This is something that we've seen, I think, in in recent years, over the certainly over the nearly 21 years that you and I have been doing this show together, is that the Supreme Court, and Roberts, I think, is, you know, as Chief Justice, but quite often it's Roberts in his opinion writings, you can go back and look, they're afraid of the fallout. What would happen if we made this decision? But that's not your job. The fallout isn't the issue. The impact isn't the issue. It's whether or not this is constitutional, whether or not this, that in this case, birthright citizenship, and should be abolished, because the 14th Amendment made it clear. And for him to say revisionist, I said to myself, well, that's really rich, because I remember the decision on the Affordable Care Act, where you said, well, they wrote penalty, but they meant tax. If they meant tax, they should have used the word tax. Right. And they're on different words. They're on different pages in the dictionary, those two words, for a reason, and they can write it that way. And see, that was the problem. And I think it's been the problem for a number of years, in modern years, with the Supreme Court. They're afraid of the undoing, the fallout of the undoing.
10: And that's not their job.
11: That is not their job.
10: You know, and but as I've said, you can only say revisionist. Can you explain why it's revisionist?
11: Exactly.
10: Because when you look at it, what would be the reason? Children of diplomats, you can understand that.
11: Exactly.
10: Soldiers of an invading army, you can understand that.
11: Right.
10: Well, American Indians that are based here,
11: right,
10: and showing loyalty to their tribe that they've always had,
11: right.
10: Well, why can't they have dual citizenship?
11: Right.
10: Why can't they? Because what is the other reason besides
11: loyalty?
10: They haven't pledged loyalty to the United States?
11: Loyalty.
10: And then when you look at what our legal immigration system is, when you come in and you're not from this country and you want citizenship, you have to pledge allegiance to the United States.
11: And the diplomatic example to me is if you want to look at that, I think the Native American example exemption is it lines it out perfectly. Both of those, because you ask yourself, right. And that was my question. So why do we have those exemptions? Right. Go back to the very beginning and the idea behind those exemptions.
10: Well, even all, you can make the case all three, soldiers from an invading army.
11: Yes.
10: None of them have, none of them, you don't know.
11: No, actually, whether that would be the right. If you want to take one out of the three, talk about soldiers from an invading army. Right. All of a sudden they're having children here that are citizens and they're the enemy.
10: But
11: the parents are the enemy.
10: But it's all based on the concept, do you have loyalty to this country?
11: That's
10: all three of those are based on that.
11: Well, and then to ignore that example, you know, because of the, I probably based on that exemption, you know, of an invading army. But an invading army could mean a number of things these days. Would say invading enemy comes here, gets here, and then has a child or two. And then that child grows up in a society, not here, but is an American citizen for life, but grows up in a country where they're screaming nonstop, death to America.
10: Yeah. Well,
11: there's a reason for those exemptions, and tell me how that doesn't apply. It apply. You know, you created the exemptions, but the reason behind the exemptions should make everything clear.
10: Well, I think about it that we can use Iran, the two people, the young woman I knew, and then the older man that I knew,
11: yes,
10: both from Iran,
11: right?
10: Both left,
11: right?
10: Iran has been, since they both left, has been in that time of the last 47 years when Iran has been an official enemy of the United States.
11: Mm-hmm.
10: How, you know, now he came in because his businesses and ties to the Shah.
11: Yes.
10: When he came here, all he did was be involved in charities, mm-hmm, here in the Texas area. That's all he did. That's how I met him.
11: Yeah.
10: Just all he did was charitable work. Loved being in the United States.
11: Right.
10: But again, he had to, and the young woman had to do what? What did they have to do?
11: They had to demonstrate their allegiance.
10: They had to demonstrate their allegiance. And pledge allegiance to the United States.
11: But in doing that, it's a process for a reason.
10: Right.
11: So you can demonstrate that behavior when you get to the point of that pledge. You've fully demonstrated that behavior, that your allegiance is to this country.
10: And remember, the original reason the 14th Amendment took place was to back up the Civil Rights Amendment, which was to say that blacks were taken as slaves into the United States.
11: Right.
10: Their children could become citizens. That's what kickstarted that.
11: Right.
10: It wasn't they just said at that particular time, well, let's just have anybody who comes in the United States become a citizen.
11: Right.
10: That was not the original intent of doing it. And it really is, it's amazing because when first doing our research and studying on this, when I first saw that, and I just said, you can't argue the Native American argument, but then you can expand it to the other two, the diplomats and soldiers of invading army. But specifically, they wanted to make sure and added the American Indians.
11: Right. Right.
10: They had, they said, we need to add that. And what's that based on? Who you have loyalty to.
11: Yes.
10: I've racked my brain because when I do these things, I don't want to get burned legally.
11: Mm-hmm.
10: I don't want to get burned and say, Gary, you forgot this. I have racked my brain over the argument that defeats that. And I don't know what argument defeats that.
11: There's no way to defeat it. Yeah. You look at the basis, the spirit of those three exemptions. And there is no way to not extrapolate that out. It's based on allegiance. It's based on the allegiance of the parents. And if you're here illegally, there is no allegiance at all. In fact, you violated the law to get here. And then beyond that, there is no, it's funny because I was telling you when President Trump posted on Truth Social, congratulations to President Xi of China for his victory in the Supreme Court on birthright citizenship. And I thought of Bruce Lee. Bruce Lee's parents, his father was an opera singer and went on tour. And so for that last tour, as his mother was expected to give birth, he brought her along. And Bruce was born in San Francisco. Now, for them, from their position, they wanted Bruce to have a life that they believed he would not be able to have in China as a U.S. citizen. And that would mean great opportunity. They actually saved money, hid money, and gave it to him when he turned old enough to leave. And, it's an interesting story. But where does the allegiance of his parents, or any parents like that, lie? They were only here because the father was an entertainer and he was touring. But his allegiance is still to China.
10: Mm-hmm.
11: And you can't change that. And once again, Justice Roberts backing away, or he just doesn't see it. But it reeks of the court looking at things going, oh, we couldn't stand this kind of fallout. We're not going to go this way. Because they've been doing that on too many decisions that would have massive impacts. But their job isn't to mitigate or prevent the impact and then make a decision based on that impact. It is not.
10: We are Red Eye Radio.
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10: We are Red Eye Radio. He's Eric Harding. I'm Gary McNamara. And I know one of the arguments is, well, I mean, we've had this policy for 140 years. Well, it was wrong, and it wasn't based. We get a policy that has
11: that's something that is wrong. Roberts wrote,
10: yeah, right. And that's why I look at this and say, what's the argument against what we already know,
11: right?
10: that the 14th Amendment, when you look at the exemptions, were based on whether you have loyalty to the United States. And we know in our immigration system, if you come from a foreign country and wish to become a citizen, you have to pledge allegiance to the United States. And it was clear in the 14th Amendment, by adding American Indians as an exemption, who are already here.
11: Right.
10: They were here before the people that were making the 14th Amendment.
11: Right.
10: That it was based on not whether you were here. And cooperative legally here and cooperative and, you know, whatever. It's, did you belong to a tribe and do you have loyalty to the tribe and not to the United States of America? Right. I don't know of a political argument that defeats that. And I've been looking for a couple of years for that one. For anybody, what's the argument against that?
11: Right.

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2: News. I'm Sue Gussman. A Maryland man accused of vandalizing the Lincoln Memorial Reflecting Pool in Washington, D.C. in the days following June's UFC event at the White House.
3: David Hearn, a former Olympic canoe racer, is charged with a felony count of destruction of government property, accused by U.S. Attorney Jeanine Pirro of intentionally ripping part of the painted blue liner from the renovated reflecting pool last month. Hearn says he reached into the pool to examine coating already peeled and briefly touched a chunk still attached to the pool.
2: Fox's Jared Halperin. 72 million people hitting the roads to celebrate the Independence Day holiday. Fox's Grady Trimble.
4: Folks at AAA say most people are going to drive this Independence Day, just over 61 million, with another roughly 6 million catching a flight.
2: Gas prices nearly 70 cents higher this year over last. 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
15: Everyone poops. It's not just the name of a classic potty training book. It's a universal truth. Even though everyone does it, almost no one wants to talk about it. Dr. Tricia Pasricha wants to change that. She's the author of a new book. It's called You've Been Pooping All Wrong. And she says there are three critical P's of pooping. The first is propulsion. Both the voluntary push you exert and the involuntary contractions that happen naturally within your body. Top line, when you feel the need to go, don't hold it. The second P is pliability, which refers to stool softness. The keys to this one are making sure you're drinking enough water and eating enough fiber. And the last P is for pelvic floor. If you can get your knees up above your waist while you're on the toilet, like on a stool or a garbage can or a stack of books even, that can make all the difference. I'm Dr. Sanjay Gupta, helping you live a better life.
8: End on it.
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17: And we are Red Eye Radio. I'm Gary McNamara along with Eric Harley. The domicile argument. I thought we were done, and then you and I got into the discussion about the whole domicile argument that they were debating at the Supreme Court with
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17: Oh, sorry, had my microphone off. I did what you did yesterday.
18: Yes.
17: Hello. Well, we got into the discussion. I thought we were done. It's like, okay, it was simple, but one more argument, one more thing that they brought up, which was the whole domiciled thing, where you're domiciled. Now, you did an interesting thing. You looked up the actual definition of domicile.
18: Yes, because there are different legal definitions, right?
17: Mm-hmm.
18: You can talk about, like, a vehicle can be your domicile.
17: Yours was.
18: I had a 75 Dodge Dart that was my domicile. I had no bedrooms or bathrooms, but it was my domicile. And so you can look at that, right? Your what is your home? And the definition, a domicile is a person's true, permanent, and principal legal home, right? So when they throw around the word domicile, the question is, how are they defining domicile? What is their interpretation of domicile? Because when we talk about illegal aliens coming here from another country, my definition is what I just read. And that is their permanent residence of that country. Now, if they come here, because, you know, this is one thing that Gorsuch wrote. It was actually a dissenting opinion, but it seemed to counter the president's argument on illegal immigrants coming here. And he said, well, if they're, you know, if their domicile isn't here, then where is it? It's their country of origin. That's their domicile. That's their permanent home until they go through the process, Justice Gorsuch, of becoming a permanent citizen here. And there's a process for a reason. Otherwise, why do we have that process? Whether it's to become a citizen or live here, become a resident, a legal resident, long-term, if you've gone through that process, and there's a reason that it takes that going through that process in order to achieve that. And so if we don't have that in place, if they're here because they crossed the border illegally, and now you can just claim this is your domicile as the parents that are about to give birth, I'm sorry, the gestating parent is about to give birth. The non-gestating parent is not. And then they claim, well, this is our domicile. Doesn't fit my definition.
17: Yeah, and it, so it comes down to what the definition of domicile is. But then we took it a step further
18: mm-hmm.
17: by looking at it and saying, because I'll tell you, every time I was reading,

0: you know, for America. The American Indian was domiciled here before any of the people from the colonies.
1: They're more permanent than any of us.
0: Right. They're exactly. I mean, they were definitely domiciled. Didn't make a difference. It's where their loyalty is. Ambassadors, doesn't matter that they're domiciled
1: on that
0: here.
1: Front, yes. On the illegal alien front, it's a different, for me, it's a different argument because of what Gorsuch asked in his dissenting, which again seemed to be countering what the president's
0: right,
1: on the illegal immigrants.
0: I believe domicile shouldn't even be part of the legal argument. They just threw it in there because when you look at the text of the 14th Amendment and what the exemptions are, none of it is based on domicile.
1: Mm-hmm. Right.
0: So domicile is the point is moot because what are they looking for in all the three exemptions? Your loyalty to the United States of America. That's what it is.
1: That would be my point on anybody coming here illegally. If you've come here illegally, until you go through the legal process of claiming that your allegiance is here,
0: right,
1: that you want your life to be here, then your allegiance belongs to your country of origin.
0: Yes.
1: There's no way around it.
0: None. Zero. And when you and the three examples is what kills the argument.
1: Yes.
0: Robert's argument completely.
1: Yeah.
0: And it's just like, what are they looking at? It doesn't make, you know, and I saw Jonathan Thurley say there's good faith arguments on both sides. I may disagree on that one.
1: I don't think there are.
0: Because to me, it's a very simple case. You have to look at the exemptions. And so when you sit there and you say, well, we're exempting these people, their children can't become citizens. Why? Well, domiciled. Well, no, the American Indian was domiciled here before any American citizen was. Mm-hmm. They are, as you said,
1: they're more permanent than anybody.
0: They're not transitory.
1: They're not.
0: it's permatory.
1: Yeah.
0: Everything relates back to inflation, doesn't it? Mm-hmm. And so that argument doesn't mean anything. It's simply, who are you loyal to? Invading armies. You can't be a citizen, or your kids can't be a citizen. Why? Loyalty to the United States.
1: I think that's
0: and
1: the
0: diplomats,
1: one that
0: loyalty to the United States.
1: I think that's the one that with the invading army in today's world, it would be invading enemy. I would just apply it to invading enemy. They don't have to be the our enemy if they were to invade. It doesn't have to be belong to the military of any sovereign nation. We all know that. But any invading enemy that comes here, you know, which is what Alito really wrote about. Alito was saying, okay, imagine someone comes here and they hate this country. They have a child they know is going to be a citizen. That's going to give that child access. They're going to take that child to a society. I'm paraphrasing completely with Alito's point here. But they go back and then they're raised in a society that hates America. But they're a citizen. Now, we know we have plenty of American citizens that hate America right now. But this is about citizenship. Those people on the left just happen to also be citizens. In this entire equation, I think the invading army one is probably the most dramatic that anybody could understand. When you talk about diplomats and everything else, I think when you talk about Native Americans, that's easy to understand as well. But if you think about, like, what could happen, like, today, where an invading army comes mm-hmm. in, you know, we'll say Russia decides to invade the U.S.
0: Red Dawn.
1: Yeah. And instead of parachuting the male members, the gestating members of their forces would be parachuting in. Is she wearing a fanny pack? I don't think so. And then they're giving birth to citizens. Right? I mean, those examples would be exactly it. Because then you have to, because Alito, I think, made the point. You don't know why they're here. We can only go through what they've demonstrated to get here, right? So if they're here illegally, we don't know if they're here long-term to do us harm or not. We have no idea. But if you've gone through the legal process, you've at least been vetted, and they've been given

0: given a chance to demonstrate that they have an intent to be here long term and make this their domicile. That's the whole idea,
1: right?
0: And that their allegiance belongs here.
1: I'm just amazed how, because like I said, I get irritated every time I see the domicile argument, because it's the point's moot. It doesn't matter,
0: right,
1: based on the 14th Amendment.
0: Right.
1: It's why did you have exemptions?
0: Mm-hmm.
1: What were the exemptions?
0: What's the source of the exemptions? Yeah, what's the thought behind that?
1: Right.
0: Why would you carve those out and say that it does not apply there?
1: Right. Loyalty to the United States.
0: Yes.
1: And then when you see the immigration process of naturalized citizens, it is pledging allegiance to the United States of America.
0: Yes. And coming here, and whether it starts with coming here on work visas, and then, you know, then you start applying and you tell them, you know, I intend to try and make permanent residence here. You're going through that legal process.
1: Right.
0: And then at some point, I welcome those. Billy Idol became an American citizen. Right on. That's great. I welcome everybody who wants to go through the process legally to become an American citizen to do so legally. Because where it does apply for Gorsuch is you don't know what their intent is. How do you know?
1: You don't.
0: You can't possibly. They haven't demonstrated at all to you. It doesn't matter what they say. Oh, no, I plan to live here long term. You can't just believe that. There's a reason that we have a legal process that takes time to demonstrate that your allegiance is to the U.S. Even if you're marrying someone, if you're a foreign citizen and you come here and you're going to marry an American citizen, it doesn't just happen right away. They're going to scrutinize and go, well, wait a minute. Is this a marriage of convenience to get citizenship?
1: Mm-hmm.
0: They're going to go through that. They're going to go through that process for a reason.
1: They want to know
0: exactly
1: the intent. In fact, they want to know. What was the movie with Sandra Bullock and what's his name?
0: Hmm.
1: Remember, she was a Canadian citizen, and then they...
0: Oh,
1: then remember
0: Ryan Reynolds.
1: Ryan Reynolds.
0: Yeah, that was a great movie.
1: And then they they had to go through.
0: She was the boss.
1: But they had to, you know, go through it with immigration.
0: Right.
1: You know, they questioned them whether they really were in a relationship or not. And it was supposed to be a relationship of convenience.
0: Right.
1: But, of course, Ryan Reynolds just had to fall in love with.
0: Right. Of course. You
1: know, Sandra Bullock at that.
0: Right. Time. And vice versa.
1: The mean, overpowering boss.
0: The proposal.
1: The proposal.
0: Ron,
1: that was it.
0: Me.
1: Yeah, Betty White was in that, right?
0: Yeah.
1: She was in that, too.
0: Grandma. It was a great scenery, that, where his family lived.
1: Oh, yeah. That scenery. Yeah, exactly.
0: That was great.
1: It's like, I want to stay in that house, and I want to go in that town for
0: I want to go there for a day vacation, or two.
1: But,
0: right?
1: But the point is, that's the reality of if you wish to become an American citizen.
0: Well, I talked about my friend who, from Germany, came over here, and she met someone. She fell in love. He was a citizen. He died unexpectedly. But before she could obtain citizenship, you know, he died before she could obtain citizenship because it takes a while. And she had to go back home to Germany. And that applies for a reason. You know, she was domiciled here. What if she had a baby here?
1: We are Red Eye Radio.
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1: We are Red Eye Radio. He's Eric Carly, and I'm Gary McNamara. Wow. Just went to the Babylon Bee.
0: Yeah.
1: Their headlines. Supreme Court rules any baby born at Olive Garden is an Italian citizen. I love this one. American missionaries dispatched to Europe to spread the good news about air conditioning. But my favorite one, in the most exciting moment in the history of the WNBA, woman points at another woman. Oh, my gosh. The Sophie Cunningham thing. I mean, that after Caitlin Clark got hurt, I mean, that thing has gone viral. The pointing.
0: Yeah, yeah.
1: By the way, she has extremely long arms.
0: Yeah, no, she does.
1: I mean, I'm like,
0: but it's so funny when the one where it's with Trump pointing and then her pointing and then Trump pointing. And, you know, it's like that's funny. That's hilarious.
1: That is, I'm you know, I'm thinking about that, you know, that has just upped her marketing potential.
0: Oh, yeah.
1: Like, you can't believe.
0: No, the one thing, right? And she's got it down. That was, it's fun.

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7: A pause in the talks. I'm Sue Guzman, Fox News. U.S. and Iran have concluded their talks in Doha, Qatar. Both sides are reporting positive progress, though there are Qatari and Pakistani negotiators. Fox's Jeff Paul tells us the talks, though, will resume after the funeral of Iran's supreme leader.
8: Qatari officials say that will likely be after the funeral for Iran's supreme leader, Ayatollah Ali Khamenei. Those ceremonies are set to start this weekend, with the burial taking place on July 9th. The latest technical talks reportedly centered around the full reopening of the Strait of Hormuz, as well as unfreezing Iranian assets. Iran's foreign minister says Tehran and Washington will work to establish a communication channel to discuss any violations of the MOU. Iran's parliament speaker and lead negotiator admitted that nuclear inspections will happen, saying they'll have access to just two sites as of now.
7: And funeral services for Iran's supreme leader is set for Saturday, with a week of mass mourning planned. More than 72 million Americans expected to hit the road this 4th of July weekend.
9: Most people will drive around 61 million, with another roughly 6 million catching a flight. In fact, Delta is warning that flights out of LaGuardia could be affected in part because of hot weather. Airfare is up substantially from a year ago because of higher jet fuel prices, up around 27% according to the latest inflation report. And gas prices are up 67 cents a gallon compared to 4th of July weekend last year.
7: Fox's Grady Trimble in Chicago. And 8 days after the earthquakes in Venezuela, rescuers have pulled a 43-year-old security guard out alive from a collapsed basement of a shopping center in the coastal town of La Guaira. Venezuela's interim president, Delcy Rodriguez, says the death toll in the twin earthquake tragedy stands at 2,595, 50,000 people unaccounted for. 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
10: Temperatures being 30 degrees above average.
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7: Extreme heat expected to continue to pummel millions of Americans through the weekend, as many people are planning outdoor activities to mark the 4th of July holiday.
12: We have excessive heat warnings that are in effect not just today but through tomorrow, meaning that at times it could feel like 115 degrees. Amtrak issuing speed restrictions because of the heat when temperatures pass 95 degrees to prevent the tracks from warping. So expect those restrictions to add at least 15 to 30 minutes to your trip, according to Amtrak. And D.C. isn't alone. Nearly 200 million Americans battling temperatures north of 90 degrees through the holiday weekend. It's shaping up to be the hottest 4th of July in the Northeast and, of course, across the Mid-Atlantic states in more than a decade.
7: Fox Weather's Michael Estime. Former Olympic canoe racer David Hearn indicted on felony vandalism charges for allegedly ripping the liner forcibly from the Lincoln Memorial reflecting pool. He says he's innocent. Government watchdog agency is issuing a report detailing communications failures leading up to the attempted assassination of President Trump 2 years ago.
13: The Department of Homeland Security's Inspector General says there were 102 law enforcement radio transmissions about a suspicious person at the Trump campaign rally in Butler, Pennsylvania. But the Secret Service didn't hear them because it failed to establish joint communications with local police. As a result, President Trump's protective detail was unaware of the threat. Thomas Crooks was shot and killed by a police sniper after firing several shots from a nearby rooftop. One of them wounded then-candidate Trump, another killed a spectator. The agency also reports before the event, Crooks had flown a drone at the site undetected because the Secret Service anti-drone system, manned by a single under-trained operator, wasn't working. Jack Callahan, Fox News.
7: I'm Sue Guzman. This is Fox News.
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15: Now, it's Red Eye Radio. Gary McNamara and Eric Harley talk about everything from politics to social issues and news of the day. 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
16: All across America, we are Red Eye Radio. He is Eric Harley, and I'm Gary McNamara. Welcome and good morning. You know, the one thing I was thinking about is the number of Supreme Court decisions that basically totally pervert, or court decisions, not just Supreme Court decisions. I'm looking here at the whole radical, the transgender decision yesterday in sports, and I was looking at the Federal Appeals Court. For the Ninth Circuit that agreed that the Idaho law, before the Supreme Court got a hold of it, violates the 14th Amendment's guarantee of equal treatment. Look at that. Equal treatment. That's what the gay marriage decision, that's how that changed the 14th Amendment. Now, the good thing about where the left is going, and we said this after... Because the 14th Amendment is about equal protection under the law, and it was meant to protect slaves that had become citizens of the United States.
17: Right.
16: That's what it was about. We all know that.
17: Right.
16: But it was equal protection under the law. You're treated equally basically under the criminal justice system when it comes to rights and all of that. Gay marriage got to equal treatment under the law, not equal protection. I pray that the liberals really mean and wish to push equal treatment under the law. Why? Because if it's equal treatment, then all taxes have to be the same.
17: Same dollar amount.
16: I've said this since the gay marriage decision. And anybody that I've talked to, even an expert, just sort of, they don't want to go there.
17: Yeah.
16: Because if it's equal treatment instead of equal protection under the law, then everybody gets treated the same. Not the same percentage, the exact same amount.
17: That's
16: if
17: right.
16: You truly believe that government should treat everybody the same,
17: mm-hmm.
16: There can be no billionaire's tax.
17: Right.
16: Because your point is on the... Well, Gary, you're wrong on this, because what we want is equal treatment where we want equal treatment.
17: And it's equal if they're in the same category.
18: Well, that's not equal.
16: You know, that's where the whole 14th Amendment was, you know, where they were able to get away with that by saying,
17: right,
16: we're treating people of certain levels the same.
17: Right.
16: Well, after gay marriage, it was specifically no equal treatment.
17: Right.
16: Because obviously even the court recognized that a heterosexual marriage is different than a homosexual marriage.
17: Mm-hmm.
16: They're different. Why are they different? You have two sexes.
17: Yeah.
16: There's separate sexes that are getting married. That's the difference. And the whole point was, but everybody should be treated equally. Fine. Everybody pay the same amount in taxes.
17: The same dollar amount, not percentage.
16: Same dollar amount. If you truly believe in equal treatment, that's always my fun sidebar there. Listen to this here. The U.S. Court of Appeals for the Ninth Circuit said that the Idaho law violated the 14th Amendment guarantee of equal treatment and prohibited Idaho from enforcing the ban. The Court of Appeals reasoned that the Idaho law was intended to categorically ban transgender women and girls from public school sports teams that correspond with their gender identity. The law also discriminates on the basis of sex, a lower court ruled, because athletes on girls and women's teams are subject to invasive sex verification procedures to implement that policy, while athletes on the boys and men's teams are not. Really?
17: Yeah.
16: It violates the 14th Amendment on all of those particular issues? Really? Really now? The Court of Appeals really made that argument.
17: Mm-hmm.
16: What it came down to was what Title IX meant. What was the original meaning of Title IX? Which, by the way, it was Obama who changed it. People wonder, how did this thing all get started legally? It was the Obama Justice and Education Department that decided, because remember, he was the smartest man, the smartest president we ever had, that biological sex is what you think you are. It was Obama that started the whole thing. Remember,
17: he even said later, race is a social construct.
16: Right. He even said race is a social construct.
17: But they said in that joint edict with the Department of Education and Department of Justice, this is our interpretation of Title IX.
16: Yes.
17: Mm-hmm. Which, of course, it was a gross misinterpretation of Title IX.
16: Kavanaugh's conclusion that the Idaho, and then there was a West Virginia one, laws do not violate Title IX or the Constitution. First, he explained, Title IX bars discrimination on the basis of sex, and the regulations that implement the law expressly permit schools to maintain separate teams for members of each sex. When both the law and the regulations refer to sex, he wrote, they mean biological sex because that was the ordinary meaning of the word when they were enacted in the 1970s. Indeed, he continued, the Title IX regulations allowed separate sports teams precisely because of the biological differences between the sexes.
17: Yep. And it's, you know, it's, to us, it was always a basic decision. There aren't a lot of moving parts. Because of Title IX.
16: And as has been brought up many times, you're banning transgenders from sports.
17: No, they weren't. No.
16: You can play on the team of your biological sex.
17: Yep.
16: Yeah, but we might not be able to make the team where we can make the women's team. And so?
17: And remember, part of their argument, too, was, well, then that student would be uncomfortable in the locker room.
16: Yeah,
17: and it doesn't matter if all the girls are.
16: The left went bonkers, completely.
17: Yeah. Well, remember, this was, in terms of women's issues, this one in 2024 was a greater political driver at the polls than abortion. And now, you know, it's here. It's done. Because, again, a decision like this doesn't take much contemplation. The question should transgenders be able to play in women's sports? It's should biological men be able to play in women's sports? That's the question.
16: Right.
17: Because they wanted it to be about a new civil rights movement for transgenders. And that's why they would say, well, transgenders should be. Well, you can play according to what you were born as.
16: Yeah, you can be a trans man and play on a women's team because you're a biological woman.
17: Mm-hmm. Yep.
16: And see, they're furious because they wish to keep promoting the delusion that if you're if you believe you are another sex, then in reality you are, which of course is completely and totally insane.
17: Right.
16: You're not. You may think you are. Doesn't matter what you think. It's biologically what you are. XX, XY.
17: Yep. That's it.
16: Who was doing? Was this NBC yesterday, I think? Ready? Let me play this audio cut here.
17: All right.
16: All right. Trigger warning.
17: Okay. All right. Here we go.
16: Here we go.
18: Just a quick note here. The terms that we're using here during our reporting, biological male, biological female, the high court put those terms in quotations in their decision and their dissent. But just so you know, we're using those terms from the decision itself, biological male, biological female.
17: Don't blame us. Please.
16: But the dissent. Please. But the dissent put it in quotes as if that's just an opinion.
17: That's how they wrote it. We didn't write that.
16: But they were talking about the dissent on it.
17: Yeah.
16: Again, the dissent, which was the liberal justice. Now, the thing we've always said is Jackson should not have been part of it because she cannot define what a woman is.
17: Right. In fact, on many women's issues decisions, she should not be a part of it.
16: But it was, I mean, it's just, it's so stupid. It really is just so damn stupid.
17: We didn't do that. Just so you know, we didn't do that. That was in quotations. That wasn't us.
5: All right. Yeah. Walking on eggshells tonight at 11.
16: Oh, yeah. All the networks were doing it.
17: Yeah. Yeah.
16: No concern about biological women at all.
17: None.
16: And as you said, it's the you think of where the Democratic Party and where the media has gone on this, the liberal media, the radical transgender movement. They are absolutely the most misogynist and sexist people you could possibly meet.
17: Right.
16: The threatening of what Riley Gaines has had to go through. And the women of the Ivy, remember when that all happened?
17: Right.
16: The swimmers, how they were forced.
17: Yep.
16: You better get in line or we'll destroy your life.
17: Right.
16: The hate, the misogyny, the sexism, which is mainstream in the Democrat Party. It's not. It's almost as great as communism in the Democratic Party.
17: Well.
16: No, but it absolutely, this is. Absolutely mainstream. There is no, this isn't a fringe opinion.
17: No.
16: The misogyny and sexism of the radical transgender movement is absolutely institutionalized inside the Democratic Party and inside the liberal media.
17: Oh, yeah.
16: And you saw it yesterday.
17: Yep.
16: And it's absolutely reprehensible because it's pure hatred of biological women. Absolutely pure hatred. They wish to erase them.
17: Yep. Yep.
16: More than the Bills do O.J. Simpson. If you saw he's not going to be on the.
17: Yeah.
16: He was on the Wall of Fame. They've taken him off for the new stadium.
17: Yeah.
16: But just unbelievable. But they. But it's then. But the funny thing is, they're trying to wrap their hatred of women, their misogyny, and their sexism as some type of virtue signaling that they care.
17: Yeah.
16: It's really amazing.
17: No, I mean, it's, and then, you know, Trump is a misogynist.
16: Exactly.
17: And yet their party, you know, what happened to Kamala in December 3rd of 2019 when she had to drop out? Americans aren't ready for a woman president or a woman of color, and it was the primary. Sorry, that's your own party.
16: It's your own party. Yep.
17: 2008, same thing. Sorry, Hillary. It's his time.
16: With identity politics, which is the racism of the Democratic Party.
17: Yep.
16: Now with the anti-Semitism, the Nazism.
17: Yep.
16: The hatred of women and the radical transgender movement, the misogyny, the sexism. Wow, they've got it all covered.
17: No, they do. They do.
16: Anything that's about hate and racism and Nazism and communism and authoritarianism.
17: Look to the left.
16: The Democratic Party owns
17: it
16: now.
17: They own it.
16: We are Red Eye Radio.
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20: Having a 4th of July cookout? 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
20: But also, with many parts of the country experiencing 90 degree plus high temperatures in recent days and going into Independence Day.
21: If you are serving your food on a picnic table outside and the weather is above 90 degrees Fahrenheit, that food is only going to have 1 hour before it is potentially unsafe and could make you sick.
20: Instead of the normal 2-hour time window for food safety. Carruthers says no matter the cookout location, a reliable cold source is needed both before and after food is cooked. I'm Rod Bain reporting for the U.S. Department of Agriculture in Washington, D.C.
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16: We're Red Eye Radio. He is Eric Carly, and I'm Gary McNamara. I want to play this audio cut. Kristen Wagoner from the Alliance for Defending Freedom on CNN about the decision on Title IX and transgenders in sports.
6: Do you believe there should be other limits? She says this is step one, in her view, on pushing trans people out of public life. Should there be bans in other areas, or something that you're pushing for that would limit the rights of trans people in other areas of public life?
8: Because of the differences in the male body to the female body, it's appropriate that when sex matters, we recognize it in the law. And let's talk about Becky Pepper Jackson in this moment.
6: Where do you, let me just have a second. Where do you believe sex matters specifically?
8: I think it matters on the athletic field, and we can see the evidence of that. Becky Pepper Jackson displaced and defeated 470 girls 1,400 times during his middle school career. Took two regional championships and one state championship, sexually harassed and threatened with vile language to violate another woman in the locker room. That's what we're talking about here. Our girls deserve equal opportunities on the field and privacy in their locker rooms.
6: And to follow up on the question, do you believe she is concerned that there will be other efforts, right, in public life? So you said where sex matters. You're talking specifically, I know, about sports and on the field. Are there other areas that you believe sex matters that you would be pushing for?
8: I think that sex matters in private spaces. I think that in our dorm rooms and in our locker rooms, we shouldn't be forced or shamed because we don't want to undress in front of a male. When a male, like Becky Pepper Jackson, which this actually happened, threatens to put male genitalia into one of the female teammates, you know that body parts matter, and that's what this case was about. So yes, I do think that in private spaces it matters greatly. But this decision was very clearly focused on sports, and the court said so in...
16: There you go.
17: Yeah.
16: That's the only place it can go is, where will the discrimination continue?
17: Well, no, that's it. And that's where they're, you know, you can bet it's not over for the activists. They're going to be out there protesting at every turn. But the schools realize, the organizations realize, you can't get away with it. Maybe in some areas, maybe, you know, there's a few schools that can, but it's being rejected by our society more and more.
16: Well, I mean, you can still, if a state says transgenders can play.
17: Yeah, no, this, they can allow it.
16: Right. This doesn't stop that.
17: No, they can allow it.
16: What it simply has said is schools and districts that say, no, women's sports.
17: They're allowed to prohibit
16: it. You can keep it now. Yep. I wonder if, because now that they've made this case, whether somebody in a school district that says, no, boys must compete, can file based on Title IX. Because this upholds the law in two different states, that the law is constitutional, where only women can play and biological women can play against biological women. The next thing would be a lawsuit in a state or a district that says no males must be able to compete against you, whether at that point, based on Title IX, which I believe you do, you have a great lawsuit ahead.
17: We might see that. You know, but again, you know, for me, there weren't many moving parts here. It was pretty clear. It's clear to most everybody. And again, it's not the question of whether transgenders should be able to play sports. Never has been. It's about whether men should be able to play on women's sports.

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2: Fox News, I'm Ted Lindner. The heat is on as millions of Americans are sweltering under a massive heat dome. Fox Weather's Michael Estime says it's about to even get hotter.
3: We're thinking that tomorrow on Friday, not only do we add a few degrees to our actual temperatures, but also to our feels-like temperatures as well, where we could peak between 110 to 115 degrees in terms of our feels-like temperature on Friday.
2: And millions of Americans are packing the nation's roads and airports ahead of the 4th of July holiday. AAA predicting record-setting travel.
4: Record-setting 72 million Americans are expected to vacation this holiday weekend. Despite the massive numbers, travel is only up 0.5% from last year.
2: Fox's Dana Marie McNichol. And Venezuela's interim president, Delcy Rodriguez, says the death toll in the twin earthquake tragedy last week now stands at 2,595. Nearly 50,000 people remain unaccounted for. 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
1: And he is Eric Carly, and I'm Gary McNamara. Download our Red Eye Radio app today, and you can listen when and where you choose. The other decision coming out yesterday was on campaign financing, which they made the right decision.
14: Yeah,
1: it was a 6-3 majority that said the limit of political parties being able to spend money on their preferred candidates cannot be limited.
14: Right,
1: and Kavanaugh wrote the decision. Where is it here?
15: The opinion for the majority.
1: The opinion for the majority. Yes. Kavanaugh talked about that parties could spend for the first 200 years of this country, could spend freely to support their candidates during campaigns, and could do so in coordination with the candidates. Kavanaugh wrote for the majority. But that changed after Watergate, when Congress tried to purge money from politics. Congress has limited coordination expenditures to reduce what it saw as, quote, what it saw as wasteful and excessive campaign spending. Justice Kavanaugh writes, such limits preclude parties from amplifying the voice of their adherents, impose additional monetary cost and burdens on the political parties, and inflict a stifling effect on the ability of the party to do what it exists to do. They also run headlong into the court's First Amendment precedents, which have repeatedly held Congress may not dictate how much political speech is too much or how much spending on speech is too much. There is only one legitimate government interest for restricting campaign finances. That's preventing corruption or the appearance of corruption. Coordinated spending limits aren't necessarily to advance either of those interests, for example, just because you have money being spent. Corruption is corruption. If corruption exists, basically is what he's saying, you go after the corruption. But spending the money on speech, there's nothing corrupt about that. And right. You and I, you know, I remember when you had the... when McCain-Feingold came in.
15: Yeah. Yep.
1: And I still remember, oh man, whew. I was working at our affiliate, our great affiliate KXL, and Russ Feingold was in. And I believe I was just, when I used to work at KXL in Portland, I did like, I was 9-12 or I think 9-12. And then Lars Larson, the great Lars Larson, was on after me. And it started with, before he comes on, talk a little bit. And then it got to, well, then when he got on, we talked a little bit more. And this was during the Monica Lewinsky thing. There were times where I was on with them the first 2 hours, even when the guests were on. I had such a blast. When I worked in at KXL.
14: Yeah.
1: But one of the times, I think he had Russ Feingold in, and I was sitting right next to him. You know, Lars was in the captain's chair. When I got off the air, we switched, and I got in the guest chair, and Russ Feingold was right there next to me. And he was talking about McCain-Feingold. I remember saying to him, who the hell do you think you are to say that you can limit? What do you mean that 2 months before that money should be limited as to what campaigns, what campaigns money they can spend, to promote commercials that, for example, commercials. Remember, they were banning commercials, certain types of commercials.
14: Right.
1: Political parties from running commercials for a candidate.
14: Right.
1: Like 2 months before an election.
14: Right.
1: And it was like the entire point of the money is to promote what the party and the candidate believe. That's why they have the money. They spend the money in order to put out advertisement.
14: It's why people give them the money.
1: Right. And by the way, for the Republican Party... could you please message more effectively with all this money?
14: Well, there's the thing is that I saw
1: now
14: this.
1: Now that it opens up, could you please stay on point?
14: I saw one. It was the analysis. This will benefit the Republicans. I said, no, not really. If they don't know how to use the money, you and I have had that back and forth with people over the years. If the message, if the content in your message is crap, and you've got $2 billion, and your opponent has $100,000 and has a better message, especially in today's world.
9: Social media.
14: Social media. Yeah. Prime example, AOC. AOC's first opponent outspent her. I forget what the ratio was.

0: is to restrict free speech, because it's not just that they have money. It's what the purpose of the money is and where the money came from. And we have a right to have our voices heard if we're donors or if we're a special interest group. That was the other thing, too, by the way, is that over the years that we've heard, well, these special interest groups, well, who do they represent? Where do they get their money?
1: Yeah, the people in that group, the people that support.
0: Belong to those members. That belong
1: to those ideas.
0: Yeah, and those are the things, you know, that we look at. You have to go back to the entire source to look at what the process is. Because people come up with this arbitrary, I don't know where they came up with 2 months. Well, 2 months, blah, blah, blah. Why not three? Why not six? Why not for the whole year? Why not never? You know, there's their problem, is everything is always arbitrary. We're going to cap the amount that they can spend and limit the time in which they can spend it.
1: Well, it's the same thing with the whole thing that, remember when we had, going back to Portland again, remember we had the Portland director of Occupy Wall Street, and it was on, corporations.
0: Right.
1: Corporations aren't people. Go, well, no, a corporation is a law.
0: Yeah.
1: It's basically, you know, state law to regulate business, but the people run those businesses.
0: Right.
1: And if it's an American company, it's, Americans that are in that company mm-hmm. and run that company.
0: Mm-hmm.
1: But the fact is, they all have free speech rights. The corporation, corporation is a set of laws, but the people, corporation doesn't exist unless there are people. Those people have the right to promote their message of their corporation. You may not like it. Well, then that's why they're special interest groups and unions and, whatever,
0: right,
1: to spend the money in order to get their message out.
0: Yep.
1: And the government has no damn business telling people how much money they can use to promote the things that they believe.
0: Right.
1: And I'm talking about messages that I think suck.
0: Mm-hmm.
1: You know, I in the morning time, I'll get up and turn on the TV and, whatever early morning TV. My God, there is nothing on TV.
0: Ugh.
1: But they play it's all the old shows. It's Matlock and mm-hmm. the Rockford Files and mm-hmm. all that. But in those programs in the morning, on streaming and everything, it's the ACLU with, I believe, totally disingenuous ads. But they're basically saying, send us money so we can promote and we can do what we need to do, to make sure that all people are equal.
0: Yeah.
1: And what they talking about is illegal immigration.
0: Right.
1: Or when they keep talking about they're banning books. And most people are like, what the hell are they talking about? Nobody's banning books. What do you mean they're banning books? Oh, you mean like we've always had age-appropriate material for children in schools. That's not banning, but you're trying to make the case disingenuously that, that there's a bunch of people on the right that are banning books from adults.
0: Right.
1: And that's not happening.
0: No.
1: Well, that's an incorrect message, but, until somebody files a defamation lawsuit, which you're not going to be able to get on something like that, well, that's their interpretation of the law, and it's all-inclusive, whatever. There's mm-hmm. nothing you can do, but that message, they're trying to raise money. They're spending money in order to raise money, but they're putting out a message that isn't truthful.
0: Right.
1: Yep. I'm against it. I don't want the government to limit that.
0: No. No. Absolutely not. And
1: if you start talking about, well, political ads must tell the truth, then all political ads are gone.
0: Right. Right, exactly. John Smith is going to work harder than anybody's ever worked, harder for the people of his state.
1: Even harder than Clinton?
0: Yes.
1: I've never worked so hard in my life.
0: I'm telling you. It was so great. So great. And the problem is that, in that, we've it's

0: it is the, you know, with without any kind of libel or lying about something specific, you know, John Smith once robbed a bank when he was 18. Well, if that's not true, of course, that's against the law. Those laws already exist. I happen to know he did rob the bank, though. The problem is, and he won't work hard. Those are the, you know, those are the problems are that you wanted to, that the left has been working to limit free speech. Why? Because they don't want to have the debate. Because if something sounds a little off, then people go, wait a minute, did that actually happen? Then they go to their favorite AI platform and look it up. Did that actually take place? Did this person actually do this or whatever it is? If they're paying attention, those that are willfully ignorant probably don't even pay attention to ads at all. But we should never, ever limit free speech. And political ads are part of free speech. The government doesn't have the right to limit them. Period. Period. Again, not that many moving parts here. You know, yeah. They just arbitrarily came up with these numbers years ago and started throwing them out there. Well, we should limit it to this.
1: I just remember, though, with the whole McCain-Feingold, where I pointed out this is wrong. This is against our, you have no business. Government's got no business telling, especially in political free speech.
0: Right.
1: You know what? And he was so angry at me. He couldn't make a point.
0: Right.
1: He
0: right.
1: could not make, he just was angry.
0: Right.
1: You could tell he was furious at me. And then after the interview, stormed out.
0: Right. Yeah. Yeah. It's what happens. Right. The truth will do that sometimes. It will anger the left. And that's why they didn't want ads on the air. They don't want to have the debate. And again, just assume that the ads are wrong and filled with lies. Okay, people can do their own homework.
1: Yeah.
0: They're capable of finding the truth.
1: We are Red Eye Radio.
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0: We are Red Eye Radio. He's Art Carley, and I'm Gary McNamara. And you know, the thing is, when you look at if I'm, for example, the head of the RNC or the DNC, even though neither would happen, especially the DNC,
1: right.
0: Yeah. I'd be looking at it and say, I want the ability to have more money to put out my messages for specific candidates because of social media. Social media has come to dominate so much. I need to make sure that I put out my message. But the other thing is, when you see what happened with the attempt of government to censor. Well, we saw what happened with X. It's more important that we ensure that political parties and candidates have the money that they wish to spend, because we know how the FBI, you know, how involved they were with the censoring of Twitter. We know how the Democrats who were a part, who were really the ones that were in the Twitter files, I think were scared to death when they actually saw how government was attempting to censor the truth to Americans.
1: On the laptop thing.
0: On the laptop.
1: With Facebook.
0: When you look at COVID.
1: Zuckerberg talked about it.
0: Yeah, when you look at COVID.
1: Yep.
0: When you look at all of this, where government was attempting to censor the truth, then you need political parties, you need special interest groups, you need lobbyists, you need all these other people that don't have as much power as we've seen the government have to have the money that they need to put out their message, irrespective of whether I agree with their message or not.
1: Right, exactly. It applies to all.

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4: The heat continues to build. I'm Ted Lindner, Fox News. At Heat Dome, from Memphis to Milwaukee to Maine, millions of Americans dealing with the extreme heat, and is expected to continue into Friday into the holiday weekend. Fox's Michael Estime in D.C. with more.
5: We have excessive heat warnings that are in effect, not just today, but through tomorrow, meaning that at times it could feel like 115 degrees. Amtrak issuing speed restrictions because of the heat when temperatures pass 95 degrees to prevent the tracks from warping. So expect those restrictions to add at least 15 to 30 minutes to your trip, according to Amtrak. And D.C. isn't alone. Nearly 200 million Americans battling temperatures north of 90 degrees through the holiday weekend. It's shaping up to be the hottest 4th of July in the Northeast and, of course, across the Mid-Atlantic states in more than a decade.
4: Temperatures in New York, Philly, and D.C. hitting triple digits on Thursday, could happen again on Friday. Mediated talks and hostilities in the Middle East wrapping up in Qatar. Fox's Jeff Paul with more.
6: The latest round of indirect talks between the U.S. and Iran wrapped up in Doha, Qatar, the latest at least for now. Officials there saying that positive progress has been made, and they're already talking about when they will host the next round of discussions. That will likely happen, according to Qatari mediators, after the funeral for Iran's former Supreme Leader Ayatollah Ali Khamenei. The ceremonies are set to start this weekend, with the burial taking place on July 9th. Now, the latest technical talks reportedly centered around the full reopening of the Strait of Hormuz, as well as the unfreezing of Iranian assets. Iran's foreign minister says Tehran and Washington will work to establish a communication channel.
4: And a suspected protester with a Tibetan flag is dead after he lit himself on fire Thursday night outside the UN in New York City. The suspect, identified as Lobga Rangzin, was dressed in full monastic garb when he planted a Tibetan flag on the sidewalk. 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
4: Crews battling a massive wildfire in Colorado that continues to grow with extreme fire conditions. Fox's Kristen Goodwin.
9: The Aspen Acres fire in Colorado's Pueblo and Custer counties, burning through nearly 50,000 acres since igniting Monday. The Pueblo County Sheriff's Office says it's 0% contained and has destroyed more than 150 structures.
10: We probably saw at least a dozen homes, and they're leveled. They are leveled. There's nothing left.
9: Tara Stosic, whose home burned, speaking with Denver's Fox 31 News. Wildfires have ripped through more than 250,000 acres across Colorado and Utah after weeks of strong winds and dry conditions, prompting fire weather watches and warnings in those states, as well as parts of Wyoming, Arizona, and New Mexico. Kristen Goodwin, Fox News.
4: Extreme heat gripping several states in the central and eastern U.S., not keeping millions of Americans from hitting the road and skies this 4th of July.
11: A record-setting 72 million Americans are expected to vacation this holiday weekend. Trending destinations this year include Seattle and Anchorage. Cruises out of Alaska are surging in popularity. The Sunshine State remaining a major draw, with Orlando, Fort Lauderdale, and Miami coming in the top 10. Despite the massive numbers, travel is only up 0.5% from last year. AAA says rising costs may be a factor. Domestic round-trip airfare is now averaging $830.
4: Fox's Dana Marie McNichol. AAA saying the nationwide average for a gallon of gas is going for $3.84. Venezuela's interim president, Delcy Rodriguez, saying the death toll in the twin earthquake tragedy from last week now stands at 2,595. Nearly 50,000 people remain unaccounted for. World Cup action on Thursday saw Spain defeat Austria 3-0, Portugal over Croatia 2-1, and Switzerland over Algeria 2-0. I'm Ted Lindner. This is Fox News.
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0: Now, it's Red Eye Radio. Gary McNamara and Eric Harley talk about everything from politics to social issues and news of the day. Whether you're up late or you're just starting your day, welcome to the show. 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
13: all across America. We are Red Eye Radio. He is Eric Harley, and I'm Gary McNamara. Welcome and good morning. I mean, with all the Supreme Court decisions, I don't want to forget this because this was really, really powerful yesterday. The mother of a Loyola University freshman who was shot and killed by an illegal immigrant in March delivered tearful testimony on Capitol Hill on Tuesday. Jose Medina is charged with the murder of Sheridan Gorman. 18 years of age she was, of Yorktown, New York. Gorman was walking with her friends near a pier shortly after 1 a.m. on Thursday, May 19th, when Gorman told friends she saw someone hiding behind the lighthouse. Medina was a Venezuelan national who was in the U.S. Illegally. During the hearing before the U.S. House Judiciary Subcommittee on Sanctuary Policies, Jessica Gorman described her daughter as a girl who always waited for others on her grade school's buddy bench. Jessica Gorman challenged lawmakers to sit together to work out solutions, and she made the point, and she went after Representative Jayapal, and we'll play what she had to, Jayapal had to say, and then go to what Gorman had to say. And she said, how come only Republicans care about this?
2: Right, right.
13: Why don't you care about American? It's what we've said. The Democratic Party has made a decision to support the freedom of illegal immigrant criminals over the safety and security of American citizens, and the majority of the Democrat voters back them.
2: Yep.
13: Otherwise, there'd be outcry.
2: Right.
13: And there isn't. But here's Jayapal yesterday, and then we'll go to Representative Jayapal. Then we'll get to Ms. Gorman speaking. Here we go.
14: Unfortunately, this hearing is it's the fourth time in this committee that we've had a hearing on sanctuary cities. The fourth time. And there's many other things that we could be doing other than this.
13: All right. There you go with that comment. Here now is Jessica Gorman, the mother of Sheridan Gorman, who was murdered by an illegal immigrant in March.
15: One thing, because it's been plaguing me, and this is how messed up the situation is. This is why I'm sorry. I get so upset when with your butts, and you don't want to talk about this. This is the fourth hearing. Do you know what I'm thankful for? And this is so messed up, I'm going to say. I'm thankful. After hearing, I didn't even know what an angel family was. Had no idea. Never even heard about it. There's so many out here. You know what I'm thankful for? I'm thankful that my daughter was just shot in the back of the head, not raped, murdered, dismembered, put in a garbage can like Megan Boss with bleach poured on her, and they didn't fight her for 50 days. And you can actually dismiss the angel families. You can say, but you don't want to hear four sessions on angel families. I'm sorry, you need to. You need to. I'm actually thankful that my daughter wasn't raped. How messed up is that? That I'm thankful every day that she was just murdered, not raped and dismembered. Like, think about that. Like, how messed up is that? Do you know what I thought of this morning when I got up? What the joy of, anyone have a baby here? The joy of picking out their first outfit that they're going to wear on their ride home from the hospital. I had to pick out my daughter's last outfit, and she was a fabulous dresser. We had 100 people come to our home. 100 friends and family came to her home. We had her cremated, actually, after. And they all decorated her urn with rhinestones. All of them put it on there. She's fabulous, even in death. But the first time, all the excitement of having a child and then having people make excuses and buts. I'm sorry. This is unacceptable. There are so many angel families out here. And the day that I have to wake up and be thankful that my daughter was only shot and not raped should tell you something.
13: That's Jessica Gorman. Let's continue what else she had to say yesterday. And a lot of her fury was at Jayapal saying, this is a fourth time for sanctuary cities. Well, the reason they keep doing it is because you keep promoting the same damn policies that protect illegal immigrant criminals over the safety and security of American citizens. Here's more from Jessica.
15: I'm a lover, not a fighter. I'm a lover. I love children. I love pumping people up and making them feel good about themselves. I'm not racist. I'm not xenophobic. We've done everything right, my husband and I. We taught our daughter to be a wonderful, beautiful person. Her love was extravagant. And now I'm going to have to spend my last waking moment, I'm going to have to spend fighting against these policies, fighting for people to say her name. So if you have the courage, please come talk to me. Come sit on that bench. I'll buy Congress a bench. Talk to each other. Talk to each other. We shouldn't be screaming across the room. I mean, we also shouldn't say but, because I have to just say, and I understand that you're here for a reason. I don't understand why it's only the Republican side that cares about our American children. And I know that you're a mother. I know that you're a father. I deeply value that. But basically what you just did, what you said was, I'm so sorry for your loss. I have a daughter too. I have a son. I feel your pain. You don't. You don't feel my pain. Because the next words out of your mouth were, but. There's no but when your child is in a coffin. There's no but. And I need you to understand that. And if you ever want to talk about it, I'm here. I'm going to buy you a bench. I'm going to buy, you can put that on the record. I'm going to buy Congress the bench. And they can come and sit and hold my hand and look me in the eye and explain to me why illegal immigrants are more important than my daughter.
2: Oh, man, that's just good luck trying to debate that. That's just absolutely heartbreaking. It's crushing. And that she would have the strength to be there. You know, that's a testament to the power of moms and dads, but in the wake of such a loss, I can't imagine.
13: And then it got to be, she probably was talking about this moment when you had Representative Mike Lawler, the Republican, go after Jamie Raskin. This got pretty brutal. Here we go.
16: The same outrage you feel about Renee Good and Alex Pretty, you should feel about Sheridan Gorman and Lakin Riley and every Angel family in this country.
17: I do feel that outrage.
16: You do not. Because if you did, you would not support sanctuary jurisdiction.
17: Do you feel the outrage about Alex Pretty and Renee Good?
16: You should be ashamed of yourself.
17: You don't belong in this committee. You should get the hell out of here. You don't understand the rules of the committee. You don't understand the Constitution.
16: You're a disgrace.
18: Full of it. Mr. Raskin.
16: You're absolutely full of it. Mr. Raskin, supporting sanctuary policy.
17: Say one word about Alex Pretty.
16: I wrote a whole New York Times op-ed about it. You should be absolutely ashamed of yourself for not opposing sanctuary policies that resulted in their daughter's death.
13: You can't defend sanctuary cities.
2: Nope.
13: You can't defend it.
2: Nope. You can't. You can't.
13: You cannot.
2: For years, they've been building this out to offer protection to criminals.
13: Yep. To illegal immigrant criminals that they believe their freedom is more important than the safety and security of American citizens. And it's been going on for a long time, and it is another core of the Democratic Party. And that's something that we've been pointing out for a significant period of time, whether it's the racism of identity politics, the misogyny and sexism of the radical transgender movement, the insanity of sanctuary cities, where they value the freedom of illegal immigrant criminals over the safety and security of American citizens. My God, why does the party exist? Does the party exist to make America better and protect and serve American citizens? Why the hell does the Democratic Party exist?
2: They just care nothing about citizens. Nothing.
13: No.
2: Nothing. They just wrote their new constitution.
13: Yeah.
2: No police officers, no prisons, no border patrol, which essentially means a lawless nation. That's what they want. No protection for you. That's what they want. They've officially made that known. Because the Democratic Socialists are the Democratic Party.
13: Mm-hmm.
2: Go ahead. If you're a Democrat and you're a member of the party, go ahead and argue with them on their new constitution. Go ahead. Argue with what they want to put in place. They've even got Mamdani dodging questions on should prisons exist. That's how bad it's gotten since he's been elected. God help us if they get control again. Yeah. This, as we have been saying all along for years, is not over. They still win elections. And they very well could take the midterms. And then they could take the White House in 28.
13: By the way, to Jessica Gorman, the Democrats are not going to take you up on your offer.
2: They won't.
13: They've been through this. They believe that the safety and security of illegal immigrant criminals are more important than the life of your daughter.
2: That's right. They believe you're a xenophobe.
13: Yes.
2: You can say that you're not. Right. They're going to call you one.
13: Right. And because your daughter is murdered is no justification for not wanting to protect illegal immigrant criminals. My God, I can't believe I'm saying this, but that's what they believe.
2: They've been arguing, saying because Americans sometimes commit murders, there's no difference.
13: Right. I mean, it's absolutely one of the most disturbing things out there that they keep promoting it. And then Jayapal, we're inconvenienced by this.
2: Right.
13: And the rage.
2: Yes, let's stop all of this.
13: The rage that Gorman had. My daughter was shot in the back of the head, was murdered execution style by an illegal immigrant. And you're upset because this is the fourth meeting on whether we should allow sanctuary cities that have become institutionalized in the Democratic Party.
2: Yes.
13: The Democratic Party owns the sanctuary city narrative.
2: Yes, they're still fighting for
13: it. Right. They're the ones that support illegal immigrant criminals and will defend them. And they defend them, and I'm glad Jessica Gorman said that, with the but.
2: Yeah.
13: Well, we're very sorry for your daughter, but. But what? But they're not going to take you up on that offer to sit on a bench and have a discussion with you.
2: Ever. They don't care. They don't care, and that is the truth. There's no way around it. You can tell when people care because they do something about it. You can tell what they care about watching their actions on Capitol Hill. You can tell what they care about and what they don't. And they don't care about you, Ms. Gorman. They don't care about your daughter.
13: They do not care about murdered Americans.
2: Nope.
13: By illegal immigrant criminals. They don't care. And I know that in her grief, you know, she wants to move it along. And I know she's hoping that because of her, you know, passionate outcry, which it is, I mean, it's heartbreaking to watch it. She believes that they can change their cold-hearted minds. They cannot.
2: Nope.
13: She cannot change their minds.
2: Nope.
13: They believe that they are morally justified. The Democratic Party believes they are morally justified to put illegal immigrant criminals' freedom over the safety and security of all of your daughters.
2: Yes. This is everyone.
13: Yeah.
2: These criminals don't care. Nope. They don't care who they're targeting. They don't care what party you belong to. They don't care what neighborhood you live in. They don't care, and the Democrats don't care.
13: They don't
2: care. The Democrats only care about the criminals.
13: Yep.
2: The only action they've taken is to protect them.
13: Yep.
2: Not your daughter.
13: We are Red Eye Radio.
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13: We're Red Eye Radio. He's Eric Carney, and I'm Gary McNamara. So you had angel mothers that were speaking before the House yesterday, and Representative Jayapal said, you know, unfortunately, this is the hearing. This is the fourth time we've been here about sanctuary cities. We have better things to do. And Jessica Gorman, mother of Sheridan Gorman, who was killed by an illegal immigrant, went after her again in this statement. Here we go.
15: That was my daughter, and that is who she was until the day she was stolen from us. And I honestly can't make sense of it. I cannot make peace with it. And in what world does the child who spent her life making sure no one was lonely die terrified and alone on a pier in Chicago? In what world does the girl who saw everyone become invisible to the people in power responsible for protecting her? This cannot be explained away, and it cannot be buried beneath a list of unrelated issues that you all paraded before us. Thanks for telling me without telling me that, you know, you're here, but you don't want to be. This is the fourth time you've had angel families. Thanks for telling me you don't care.
2: Flat out, that's the only way you can respond to that. I mean, what a slap in the face. Oh, we have to hear this again?
13: Yeah.
2: Yeah, the question is why? Yeah, why do you have to hear this again for this to get through your thick skull?
13: Because you're still promoting sanctuary cities. You still believe that an illegal immigrant criminal's freedom is more important than the safety and security of American citizens. That's it, right?
2: If you didn't change after the first time,
13: right?
2: If you didn't change from learning from the first cases, you're not going to change. Thank you for making our point and demonstrating clearly who you and your party are.
13: Right.
2: You care nothing about American citizens. You look only to protect the criminal element of illegal aliens in this country. And you're doing it over and over again. And you're basically yawning in the face of a grieving mother. Wow.
13: We don't need to. You're bothering me. You're bothering me.
2: Why do we have to be here again?
13: Right.
2: This is a waste of time.
13: This isn't an important issue. American citizens dying at the hands of illegal immigrant criminals. This is no big deal. You know, let's move on to something else. My God.
2: Wow.
13: What cold, uncaring, blankety blank,
2: grotesque
13: blanks there.
2: Is what it is.

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2: Fox News, I'm Sue Guzman. A Maryland man accused of vandalizing the Lincoln Memorial Reflecting Pool in Washington.
3: David Hearn, a former Olympic canoe racer, is charged with a felony count of destruction of government property. Accused by U.S. Attorney Jeanine Pirro of intentionally ripping part of the painted blue liner from the renovated reflecting pool last month. Hearn says he reached into the pool to examine coating already peeled and briefly touched a chunk still attached to the pool.
2: Fox's Jared Halperin, the Utah Supreme Court won't hear an appeal from Charlie Kirk's accused killer to ban cameras in the courtroom.
4: The Utah Supreme Court's rejected a request from the attorneys for Tyler Robinson, who don't want cameras allowed in the courtroom, and due to the ruling, Monday's preliminary hearing in the case can move forward. Utah County Judge Tony Graff has ruled news media cameras will be allowed in, but portable electronic devices will not be.
2: America's listening to Fox News.
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20: 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So what do you think about this shirt? Here, see, I'm trying to find the right shirt to wear to New York on the airplane on Friday when I go to see Dad for a couple of days.
21: I think you should get a red T-shirt that says, Make America Great Again.
20: No, that's too, I want to be a little, well, this may not be subtle, the shirt.
21: Yeah, that one's not subtle.
20: Ron said, that's your best shirt so far. And I went, this is actually a little bit of a heavier shirt.
21: Yeah.
20: But I figured I wouldn't be out in the heat too long.
21: Right, right.
20: But I do like this one. I actually have a picture that I took with my late mom with this about 10 years ago.
21: Hmm.
20: That we were on.
21: It's in good shape. It's
20: It's definitely
21: that would probably be my selection. Probably, yeah.
20: I mean, the one I wore yesterday, 1776. You know, applies
21: right. That you bought in 1776. People don't know.
20: Yes,
21: you were around and you bought it.
20: Yes, then. And it was
21: because they said back then they were like, hey, this is going to be a big deal.
20: Yeah,
21: in 250 years,
20: and it's American made.
21: Okay.
20: 1776.
21: You have to check, don't you? It's like made in Taiwan.
20: Oh, dang it.
21: Yeah. Oh, well, I'll rip that tag off.
20: But I like it.
21: Because it's only $4.
20: This one would freak out the guy I met about two months ago at the hotel.
21: Mm-hmm.
20: The one that was like, we're just talking about just whatever, I forgot what, probably the radical transgender movement, whatever.
21: Mm-hmm.
20: And they're the ones that had no idea about Russia collusion. They had no idea that they thought I was making stuff up. They were looking at me like, what are you talking about?
21: Yeah.
20: I said, let me show it to you. They go, we don't believe anything we read in the media.
21: Yeah.
20: So then how do you know your opinion's right? Where'd you get it from? They looked at me with a blank stare. And the response was, yeah, but you know what the right does? The right wears American flags. They don't respect the flag code. The flag code. I went, what the hell are you talking about? And he goes, they wear red, white, and blue, and they wear that flag. I go, no, they don't. You want me to show you what the flag code is? They're not actually wearing a flag.
21: Right.
20: They're wearing an emblem of a flag, and that's clearly pointed out in the flag code. You want me to show it to you? What the flag code is? No, because I don't believe the source of the flag code if you tell me. Then how do you know that your opinion of the flag code is right? Where did you get it from? Blank stare again.
21: Yeah.
20: And so this would freak him out. He would think that I'm wearing a flag.
21: Well, and the thing, too, is if that were true and it applied to me, I've gained a little weight and I'd have to wear one of those car dealership size flags.
20: You know, that's how I know.
21: Yeah.
20: If it's a windy day.
21: Yeah, look at the car dealership.
20: When those car dealership flags, you go down.
21: Oh, yeah.
20: You go down I-20.
21: Yeah.
20: You go down I-20 about probably, I'm going to guess, 7 miles south of the stadium.
21: Mm-hmm.
20: Between 360 and west. Just go about five miles west.
21: Yeah.
20: They've got the massive flags up. Oh, and the same thing here on 183 going through Irving.
21: Oh, yeah, yeah.
20: Where the car dealerships are.
21: Yeah.
20: In these massive flags. And you know what my thought is?
21: Hmm.
20: How much do they cost?
21: All those massive flags?
20: Yeah, what is a massive
21: flag? You know, I have a friend who owns a dealership, actually. That's a good question. I actually also have a family member who works for a company that owns a bunch of dealerships. That's a great question.
20: Yeah, because
21: they've got to. Because I mean, they're like 2 miles by 1 mile or something long. I'm like, it's crazy. These things are so big.
20: They're as big as Key West.
21: Yeah, I mean it's crazy. And yeah,
20: and so wow. But yeah, I just I want to. It's the first year because around. You know, Memorial Day, Flag Day, you know, mm-hmm. Independence Day,
21: mm-hmm.
20: you know, Labor Day, Veterans Day, D-Day. I've always got my flags going, you know, December 7th, Pearl Harbor, always 9/11. And I love wearing flag shirts, you know, that, you know, patriotic shirts. I just, I love doing it. Never thought of it much before. And all of a sudden, when you start paying attention to all the people that are so easily triggered, the people that don't wish to live in this country, I really wonder that if I choose the right shirt and wear it around in New York, whether people will actually get ticked off at me. And that's why, I mean, the 1776 may be especially triggering.
21: You know what's special, too, is, you know, at your age, if you were wearing an Old Navy, remember their flag shirts, the Old Navy, it said Old Navy, people would believe you were actually in the Old Navy.
20: Shut up.
21: It's just a bunch of old guys on a boat. It's the Old Navy. No, it's...
20: I know how to run one of them cannons.
21: Yeah.
20: Where you stuff everything down into
21: A friend of mine just bought one.

0: property. Now, he lives in the city, but he has another property where it's legal to fire it.
1: Did the police arrest him, or did they say that your Second Amendment right does cover many cannons?
0: Oh, no, they were actually very intrigued by it.
1: Okay.
0: Yeah. You know, and he said to his neighbor, you know, sorry, I didn't mean to scare you. You know, it's just a cannon. Brian Regan, I walked on the moon. Do you have any cannonball wound ointment? Goes back to a bit that he did. It's genius. You just got to watch the whole thing. But no, that's, you know, that's his American right to own a small cannon. I didn't ask for the measurement, but it's a small cannon. So in our next reunion, our next get together, we're supposed to fire it off. We've done everything from potato guns, flamethrowers. My gosh. A ton of Tannerite. Not exactly a ton, not 2,000 pounds. But we did take a tree down with some Tannerite. And cool things you can do in Texas. Shoot explosives. Now we're old, so we do it from a distance. But we actually brought a whole tree down one time.
1: You know, it was interesting looking at Jason Riley in the Wall Street Journal. A divided country celebrates its anniversary again.
0: Yeah.
1: America's mood wasn't much happier at the bicentennial or the 1876 centennial, for that matter.
0: Oh.
1: In his book Centennial, historian Fergus Bordowich writes that America's 100th birthday coincided with a time of industrial turbulence. Think about it at that time. You're talking about 1873. You're talking about as the Industrial Revolution is kicking in, and you know, we're starting that transition from farming to industrial. That was a massive movement. In fact,
0: that was about the time that Samuel Burke Burnett, who was my third cousin, was starting the Four Sixes Ranch. I mean, it was there was so much going on. But there was a ranching booming and industrial revolution that was happening. And what? I don't know. Quarter of a century later, next thing you know, we've got cars.
1: Yeah.
0: You know, the first
1: planes.
0: Planes not long after that.
1: It's like in his book Centennial, the historian writes that America's 100th birthday coincided with the time of industrial turbulence, political anxiety, rapid change. The panic of 1873 had sparked the worst depression in U.S. history to that date.
0: Wow.
1: And 3 years later, the nation had yet to recover. Ulysses S. Grant was serving his second term as president, and his administration was hobbled by corruption scandals. Grant advocated black civil rights, but political support for Reconstruction was waning due to economic uncertainty and political resistance in the South. Americans were still struggling with different questions that would shape the nation's life and politics for generations to come. So there you go.
0: Yeah.
1: That was the centennial.
0: Yeah. Crazy.
1: Yep.
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8: I'm feeling lucky to have my college-age kids home with me for a few weeks this summer. And one of the things I know we're going to be talking about, AI. I've started to use it more often at the hospital to get fresh takes on patient problems that I'm trying to solve. And for my girls, well, I know that they are navigating college now with these new powerful tools. Something, frankly, that you and I couldn't have even imagined when we were in school. But while it may be tempting to outsource your studying and your work to these large language models, I beg you not to. And that's because AI chatbots tend to reproduce what researchers call weird viewpoints. That's an acronym: Western, Educated, Industrialized, Rich, and Democratic. Look, AI isn't going away, and admittedly, it can be a really powerful tool, but you don't want it doing your thinking for you. I'm Dr. Sanjay Gupta, helping you live a better life.

0: We are Red Eye Radio. He's Eric Carly, and I'm Gary McNamara. Man, that was just funny. A little bit of inside the radio stuff. Our clock stopped. We didn't know it. We thought we were...
1: Well, it jumped back because it was still ticking. I mean, it was still going.
0: And yeah. It was going, but we were like 15 minutes behind.
1: It's an atomic clock, which means it should be accurate.
0: And it messed up, and we were panicking here as we were ending the last break.
1: Thinking we were late for the last break.
0: Yeah, like, why aren't we breaking it this time? And Ron's over there looking at us going, are you guys nuts? And finally...
1: Well, the answer is yes, we are nuts, but...
0: And finally, we took the break, and we look at each other, and it's like, what's going on? I looked down at my cell phone. I'm like, the time's different.
1: I hit refresh, and then it caught up.
0: Yeah.
1: It was weird.
0: And so the funny thing is, as we were talking, I'm looking at the time, and I'm like, weren't we already there 15, 20 minutes ago? What? I'm thinking, is it me? Now, I agree. Once in a while, you know, I'm getting to be an old man. Once in a while, I'll forget what day it is.
1: Well, here's the thing. but here's the thing. When you do this job, you know, the clock, while you're on the air, the clock is ruling everything, right? So you have these, you know, immediate cues that you look at and go, oh, my gosh. You know, break time. I do this at home. I was telling the guys during the break that on the weekend when I'm not working, I walk by a clock. If it says 12:06, oh, my gosh, I'm late for work.
0: Exactly. Yeah. You live and die by the clock in this business.
1: Yeah.
0: And finally, this is just the Nina Totenberg thing yesterday from NPR, where she came out and said that, Alito was retiring?
1: Yeah.
0: Well, that's what I thought I heard when we were leaving. It's like, what are you talking about? She had to put through an apology. I mean, it's just, I was reading Miranda Devine here from the New York Post. Totenberg read the text of the apology message she sent to Justice Alito, and then he has the text of it, the apology to him. Miranda Devine writes, that's not an explanation. It's either a lie or an unforgivable incompetence for which she must be fired.
1: Yes. Seriously.
0: Gosh.
1: You can't print or post a story like that. That's a huge, huge story. You can't be wrong. Either way, you're making it up or you're grossly incompetent. Wow.
0: And Michael Bennett is the first sitting U.S. senator to lose a primary, Colorado, last night.
1: Mm.
0: For governor in an open seat race in the post-World War II era.
1: Hmm.
0: Sorry, you're part of establishment. You have to go. This, what you're seeing is the remaking of the Socialist Communist Democrat Party.
1: Yep. Yep. And if you're not fully on board, look, we said it. You're seeing signs of it already. Mom Donnie's falling a couple of steps behind. If he can't answer the question, should there be prisons, yes or no?
0: Oh, that's a great point. No, no, you said that, but that's
1: falling,
0: a great point.
1: Then he's falling behind.
0: That is a great
1: already.
0: Piece. He should be able to say prison should be closed.
1: That's right. He's only several months in as mayor. Right. And come on, if you don't know how to communist, then you can't be part of the party.
0: Well, see, the thing is, he's a true communist. He wants a lot more. They don't call them prisons, gulags.
1: Ah, that's right. They termed it wrong.
0: They used the wrong terminology.
1: Yes.
0: Yes.
1: Yeah, right. Because there will be police, but it will be police that will come and get you for not obeying. It won't have anything to do with the
0: crimes
1: law.
0: Will be different.
1: Yeah. Yeah.
0: Jumping ahead in line in the bread line, for example.
1: Right, or the vodka line.
0: The vodka line, yes. Yeah. Yes, that would that would get you in trouble.
1: Right. Can you send your young child to the vodka store with a note? Hey, this is a note from my dad, needs his government vodka. We're going to be able to do that, you know, because I'm getting older. I got grandkids. They can go get it for me. My dad needs cigarettes and vodka and meat pies. Lots of meat pies. Da, this very good. This very good vodka. I think, no, it's if you look at it the way it's going right now, it's accelerating by the second.
0: Yeah,
1: but
0: it really
1: Mamdani is falling behind a little bit, then that tells you how fast it's going.

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5: On the move. I'm Sue Guzman, Fox News. And more than 72 million Americans are expected to hit the road this 4th of July weekend.
6: Most people will drive around 61 million, with another roughly 6 million catching a flight. In fact, Delta is warning that flights out of LaGuardia could be affected in part because of hot weather. Airfare is up substantially from a year ago because of higher jet fuel prices, up around 27% according to the latest inflation report, and gas prices are up 67 cents a gallon compared to 4th of July weekend last year.
5: Fox's Grady Trimble in Chicago. U.S. and Iran have concluded peace ceasefire talks in Doha, Qatar. Both sides reporting positive progress through Qatari and Pakistani negotiators. Fox's Jeff Paul says talks will resume after the funeral of Iran's supreme leader.
7: Qatari officials say that will likely be after the funeral for Iran's supreme leader, Ayatollah Ali Khamenei. Those ceremonies are set to start this weekend, with a burial taking place on July 9th. The latest technical talks reportedly centered around the full reopening of the Strait of Hormuz, as well as unfreezing Iranian assets. Iran's foreign minister says Tehran and Washington will work to establish a communication channel to discuss any violations of the MOU. Iran's parliament speaker and lead negotiator admitted that nuclear inspections will happen, saying they'll have access to just two sites as of now.
5: A funeral services for Iran's supreme leader set for Saturday, with a week of mourning planned. Former Olympic canoe racer David Hearn indicted on felony vandalism charges for allegedly ripping the liner forcibly from the Lincoln reflecting pool. He says he's innocent. Researchers have begun a highly anticipated study of two possible Ebola treatments as the outbreak of the disease grows in eastern Congo. More than 1,400 people have been diagnosed. 438 have died. 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
5: Extreme heat expected to continue to pummel millions of Americans through the weekend, as many people are planning outdoor activities to mark the 4th of July holiday.
12: We have excessive heat warnings that are in effect not just today but through tomorrow, meaning that at times it could feel like 115 degrees. Amtrak issuing speed restrictions because of the heat when temperatures pass 95 degrees to prevent the tracks from warping. So expect those restrictions to add at least 15 to 30 minutes to your trip, according to Amtrak. And D.C. isn't alone. Nearly 200 million Americans battling temperatures north of 90 degrees through the holiday weekend. It's shaping up to be the hottest 4th of July in the Northeast and, of course, across the Mid-Atlantic states in more than a decade.
5: Fox Weather's Michael Estime. Travis Kelce and Taylor Swift will celebrate their wedding Friday at Madison Square Garden, and police are working to secure the venue ahead of the event. Fox's C.B. Cotton with more.
13: Swift's publicist confirmed to Fox News that the couple has donated $26 million to at least 20 charities across the country this week. At least nine of those are based in New York. Donations were made in other cities where the couple has ties, including Kansas City and Nashville. Equipment coming to the arena by the truckload. We've seen tents being put up along with no parking signs. TMZ has spotted a slew of props being brought into the arena, like a gazebo. Other boxes that have come in this week were labeled garden party. More than 130 NYPD officers are reportedly assigned each day to the event. Not clear whether Swift or Kelce will be on the hook for any overtime pay these officers are making. C.B. Cotton, Fox News.
5: The death toll in the twin earthquake tragedy in Venezuela now stands at 2,595. That's according to acting President Delcy Rodriguez. An estimated 50,000 people are still unaccounted for. I'm Sue Guzman. This is Fox News.
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0: Now, it's Red Eye Radio. Gary McNamara and Eric Harley talk about everything from politics to social issues and news of the day. Whether you're up late or you're just starting your day, welcome to the show. From the Relief Factor Studios, this is Red Eye Radio.
15: All across America, we are Red Eye Radio. He is Eric Harley and I'm Gary McNamara. Welcome and good morning. Thanks so much for being here this morning.
3: Hi.
15: right, here we go. You know, there was so much discussion in the minutiae of whatever judge wrote in the birthright citizenship debate that was going on.
10: Right.
15: But to me, it was real simple. I still haven't. This is months and months and months ago that you had Randy Barnett, who is basically a historian, faculty director of the Georgetown Center for the Constitution and co-author of The Original Meaning of the 14th Amendment, Its Letter and Its Spirit.
10: Yeah.
15: And in all of the mind-frying reading of the minutiae of the different opinions on it, nobody has been able to defeat this opinion. Once I saw this a ways back, I said, all right, what can beat this? And this is when you look at the drafters of the 14th Amendment, okay?
10: All right.
15: You know, what were they looking at? And he wrote about this months ago in an op-ed piece. Senator Lyman Trumbull, who managed the citizenship clause in the upper chamber, explained that subject to the jurisdiction meant not owing allegiance to anybody else, whether a Indian tribe or a foreign power. In fact, the drafters of the 14th Amendment, and this comes down to, you know, this is the legal argument I cannot, that nobody that voted for, you know, voted that made the decision that the 14th Amendment protected birthright citizenship across the board.
10: Right.
15: This is the one argument that I have not seen defeated by anyone. We had talked about yesterday on one of the decisions where I think it was the Wall Street Journal said, Roberts just skipped by that. It's like the argument that would have been slam dunk. He's whatever. We're not even going to address that. We're just going to pretend that doesn't exist. And we just said that shows a weakness, because if I'm a Supreme Court justice, I hit every single argument, every single one. I don't sit there and say, all right, I'm going to take 8 out of the 10 points that they made and ignore 2 of them as if they don't exist.
10: Right.
15: When anybody who pays any attention can look at it and go, well, that's because you'll lose that argument legally. It said Senator Trumbull, who managed the citizenship clause in the upper chamber, explained that subject to jurisdiction meant not owing allegiance to anyone else, whether to a tribe, that's a Native American tribe, or a foreign power. Representative John Bingham, the moving force behind the 14th Amendment, used the same framework, referring after ratification to persons born in the United States and not owing allegiance to any foreign power. These statements and others demonstrate how leading Republicans explain the concept the text was meant to capture: birth plus full political membership. When you look at it, it's the Native American part of it that said Native Americans who were here before the members of the colonies were here, they were here, but didn't matter that they were here. They were exempt because if they were in a tribe and had loyalty to the tribe, they did not have loyalty to the United States. And when you look at, number one, illegal immigration wasn't even an issue back then, as we know that wasn't even an issue that came up. But it's not really about that. It's about loyalty. It's about the fact that if you become a citizen from a foreign country of the United States, you have to take an oath. It's an absolute. We need to know where your loyalty is. Yeah. So for the Supreme Court to say that doesn't matter, we're clearly adding the Native American part of it, made it clear, doesn't matter whether you're here, it's where your allegiance is. I don't know of a legal argument that beats that part of the 14th Amendment.
10: No. And I don't know. Roberts' decision just skimmed right over that. Yeah. What did he call it? Revisionist? Are you kidding me?
15: It's not. It's not revisionist. It's a fact.
10: It's very clear, in my opinion.
15: When the 14th Amendment came out, if you were part of Native American tribe, it's in there.
10: Yes.
15: I mean, it's not like it doesn't exist. It's not revisionist history if it's in the 14th Amendment.
10: Right.
15: And so, as he wrote here, he said, everyone agrees that it excludes at least three classes of people: children of diplomats, soldiers from an invading army, and American Indians maintaining tribal relations. In each of these categories, the status of the child depended on the status of the parent.
10: Yes.
15: The constitutional debate is about the original concept embodied in the text that explains these exclusions and whether that concept embraces or excludes children born on United States soil to parents who are unlawfully or temporarily in the United States. The court has never squarely addressed this question. This was written before the decision the other day. And the one Supreme Court decision on the Chinese couple that were here.
10: Wong Kim Ark.
15: Right. Yeah. You can look at that and say, if the Supreme Court was going to make a decision based on precedent, it might be if you are legally in the United States.
10: Legally and or permanently domiciled.
15: Right. Legally, yes. And permanently domiciled, as they were. Nobody's debates that.
10: Right.
15: Then according to the precedent.
10: Yeah.
15: This isn't talking about whether I think it's a good idea or not. This is a strictly legal thing because I think it's a terrible idea to have a birthright citizenship.
10: Mm-hmm.
15: I'm talking about the legal stuff. If you look at it, the Supreme Court, the only correct decision that they could have made using past precedent would be if you are legally in here long term.
10: Right.
15: And I sort of agree with you. They didn't want to rock the boat.
10: This is something that we've seen, I think, in recent years, over the nearly 21 years that you and I have been doing this show together, is that the Supreme Court, and Roberts, I think, is, you know, as Chief Justice, but quite often it's Roberts in his opinion writings. You can go back and look. They're afraid of the fallout. What would happen if we made this decision? But that's not your job. The fallout isn't the issue. The impact isn't the issue. It's whether or not this is constitutional. Whether or not in this case, birthright citizenship and should be abolished because the 14th Amendment made it clear. And for him to say revisionist, I said to myself, well, that's really rich, because I remember the decision on the Affordable Care Act where you said, well, they wrote penalty, but they meant tax. If they meant tax, they should have used the word tax.
15: Right.
10: And they're on different words. They're on different pages in the dictionary, those two words, for a reason, and they can write it that way. And see, that was the problem. And I think it's been the problem for a number of years, in modern years, with the Supreme Court. They're afraid of the undoing, the fallout of the undoing.
15: And that's not their job.
10: That is not their job.
15: You know, but as I've said, you can only say revisionist. Can you explain why it's revisionist?
10: Exactly.
15: Because when you look at it, what would be the reason? Children of diplomats, you can understand that.
10: Exactly.
15: Soldiers of an invading army, you can understand that.
10: Right.
15: Well, American Indians that are based here,
10: right,
15: and showing loyalty to their tribe that they've always had.
10: Right.
15: Well, why can't they have dual citizenship?
10: Right.
15: Why can't they? Because what is the other reason besides
10: loyalty?
15: They haven't pledged loyalty to the United States?
10: Loyalty.
15: And then when you look at what our legal immigration system is, when you come in and you're not from this country and you want citizenship, you have to pledge allegiance to the United States.
10: And the diplomatic example to me is if you want to look at that, I think the Native American example exemption it lines it out perfectly. Both of those, because you ask yourself, right, and that was my question. So why do we have those exemptions? Right. Go back to the very beginning and the idea behind those exemptions.
16: Well, even all, you can make the case all three, soldiers from an invading army.
10: Yes, yes.
16: None of them have, none of them, you don't know.
10: No, actually, whether that would be the, if you want to take one out of the three, talk about soldiers from an invading army. Right. All of a sudden they're having children here that are citizens and they're the enemy. But the parents are the enemy.
16: But it's all based on the concept, do you have loyalty to this country?
10: That's
16: all
10: it.
16: Three of those
10: are
16: based on that.
10: Well, and then to ignore that example, you know, because of the, I'm probably based on that exemption, you know, of an invading army. But an invading army could mean a number of things these days. Would say invading enemy comes here, gets here, and then has a child or two. And then that child grows up in a society, not here, but is an American citizen for life, but grows up in a country where they're screaming nonstop, death to America.
16: Yeah. Well,
10: there's a reason for those exemptions, and tell me how that doesn't apply. It apply. You know, you created the exemptions, but the reason behind the exemptions should make everything clear.
16: Well, I think about it we can use Iran, the young woman I knew, and then the older man that I knew,
10: yes,
16: both from Iran,
10: right?
16: Both left,
10: right?
16: Iran has been, since they both left, has been in that time of the last 47 years when Iran has been an official enemy of the United States.
10: Mm-hmm.
16: How, you know, now he came in because his businesses and ties to the Shah.
10: Yes.
16: When he came here, all he did was be involved in charities, mm-hmm, here in the Texas area. That's all he did. That's how I met him.
10: Yeah.
16: All he did was charitable work. Loved being in the United States.
10: Right.
16: But again, he had to, and the young woman had to do what? What did they have to do?
10: They had to demonstrate their allegiance.
16: And pledge allegiance to the United States, but in
10: doing that, it's a process for a reason,
16: right?
10: So you can demonstrate that behavior when you get to the point of that pledge. You fully demonstrated that behavior, that your allegiance is to this country.
16: And remember, the original reason the 14th Amendment took place was to back up the Civil Rights Amendment, which was to say that blacks, mm-hmm, were taken as slaves into the United States.
10: Right.
16: Their children could become citizens. That's what kickstarted that.
10: Right.
16: It wasn't they just said at that particular time, well, let's just have anybody who comes in the United States become a citizen.
10: Right.
16: That was not the original intent of doing it. And it really is, it's amazing because when first doing our research and studying on this, when I first saw that, and I just said, you can't argue the Native American argument, but then you can expand it to the other two, the diplomats and soldiers of invading army. But specifically, they wanted to make sure and added the American Indians.
10: Right. Right.
16: They had, you know, they said, we need to add that. And what's that based on? Who you have loyalty to.
10: Yes.
16: I've racked my brain because when I do these things, I don't want to get burned legally.
10: Mm-hmm.
16: You know, I don't want to get burned and say, you know, Gary, you forgot this. I have racked my brain over the argument that defeats that. And I don't know what argument defeats that.
10: There's no way to defeat it. Yeah. You look at the basis, the spirit of those three exemptions. And there is no way to not extrapolate that out. It's based on allegiance. It's based on the allegiance of the parents. And if you're here illegally, there is no allegiance at all. In fact, you violated the law to get here. And then beyond that, there is no, you know, it's funny because I was telling you when President Trump posted on Truth Social, congratulations to President Xi of China for his victory in the Supreme Court on birthright citizenship. And I thought of Bruce Lee. Bruce Lee's parents, his father was an opera singer and went on tour. And so for that last tour, as his mother was expected to give birth, he brought her along. And Bruce was born in San Francisco. Now, for them, from their position, they wanted Bruce to have a life that they believed he would not be able to have in China as a U.S. citizen. And that would mean great opportunity. They actually saved money, hid money, and gave it to him when he turned old enough to leave. And, you know, it's an interesting story. But where does the allegiance of the of his parents or any parents like that lie? They were only here because the father was an entertainer and he was touring. But his allegiance is still to China.
16: Mm-hmm.
10: And you can't change that. And once again, Justice Roberts backing away, or he just actually just doesn't see it. But it reeks of the court looking at things going, oh, we couldn't stand this kind of fallout. We're not going to go this way. Because they've been doing that on too many decisions that would have massive impacts. But their job isn't to mitigate or prevent the impact and then make a decision based on that impact. It is not.
16: We are Red Eye Radio.
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21: I don't know about you, but my social media feeds are flooded with lotions and potions and gadgets, all promising to unlock different components of longevity. But if you log off, take a step back from all the hype, you'll find that the actual keys to a longer, healthier life are hiding in plain sight. There are four of them. Number one, nutrition. The Mediterranean diet really is the gold standard. Number two, exercise. You should be getting 150 minutes of moderate intensity exercise or 75 minutes of vigorous intensity exercise every week, plus strength training and stretching. Number three, sleep. Sleep is when your body and your brain repair themselves. You should be getting 7 to 9 hours a night. And finally, number four often gets forgotten, socialization. It's not a bonus, it's a necessity for a healthy life, finding a sense of community, purpose, and belonging. I'm Dr. Sanjay Gupta, helping you live a better life.

0: We are Red Eye Radio. He's Eric Carly, and I'm Gary McNamara. And I know one of the arguments is, well, I mean, we've had this policy for 140 years. Well, it was wrong, and it wasn't based. We get a policy that has
1: that's something that is wrong. Roberts wrote.
0: Yeah, right. And that's why I look at this and say, what's the argument against what we already know?
1: Right.
0: That the 14th Amendment, when you look at the exemptions, were based on whether you have loyalty to the United States. And we know in our immigration system, if you come from a foreign country and wish to become a citizen, you have to pledge allegiance to the United States. And it was clear in the 14th Amendment, by adding American Indians as an exemption, who are already here.
1: Right.
0: They were here before the people that were making the 14th Amendment.
1: Right.
0: That it was based on not whether you were here and cooperative legally here and cooperative and, you know, whatever. It's did you belong to a tribe and do you have loyalty to the tribe and not to the United States of America?
1: Right.
0: I don't know of a political argument that defeats that. And I've been looking for a couple of years for that one. For anybody, what's the argument against that?
1: Right.

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0: Cutting through the clutter, one hot take at a time.
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2: Fox News, I'm Ted Lindner. Millions of Americans packing the nation's roads and airports ahead of the July 4th holiday weekend. AAA predicting record-setting travel.
3: A record-setting 72 million Americans are expected to vacation this holiday weekend. Despite the massive numbers, travel is only up 0.5% from last year.
2: Fox's Dan Marie McNichol. Venezuelans interim president Delcy Rodriguez says the death toll in the twin earthquake tragedy last week now stands at 2,595. Nearly 50,000 people remain unaccounted for. And a speeding, overcrowded passenger bus plunged from a highway into a rocky ravine in southwestern Pakistan on Friday, killing at least 40 people, injuring 8 others in one of the deadliest road accidents in recent years. The bus carrying not only its own passengers, but also passengers from another bus that had broken down, leaving the vehicle overcrowded. America's listening to Fox News.
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12: Not all screen time is created equal, and a new study out of Sweden is helping us understand this even better. So researchers followed more than 20,000 people over nearly two decades and determined that passive screen time, like sitting on the couch and watching television, raised someone's risk of dementia. But if they did something active, like reading, puzzles, or interacting with other people, this same group of people saw their risk of dementia drop. Just like you got to put the work in to keep your body in shape as you age, you basically have to do the same thing with your brain. A couple things I have found to help: working to learn something new every day, whatever it might be, challenging yourself in some way every day, and really importantly, staying socially active. Some days that means meeting friends in person. Other days, maybe an email, a text, or a phone call. Just stay engaged. I'm Dr. Sanjay Gupta, helping you live a better life.
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15: And we are Red Eye Radio. I'm Gary McNamara along with Eric Harley. The domicile argument. I thought we were done, and then you and I got into the discussion about the whole domicile argument that they were debating at the Supreme Court,
16: right,
15: birthright citizenship. We'll get to that in just 1 minute.
16: 250 years this week we're celebrating. Wow. 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
15: Oh, sorry, and my microphone off. I did what you did yesterday.
16: Yes.
15: Hello. Well, we got into the discussion. I thought we were done. It's like, okay, it was simple, but one more argument, one more thing that they brought up, which was the whole domicile thing, where you're domiciled. Now, you did an interesting thing. You looked up the actual definition of domicile.
16: Yes, because there are different legal definitions, right?
15: Mm-hmm.
16: You can talk about, like, a vehicle can be your domicile.
15: Yours was.
16: I had a 75 Dodge Dart that was my domicile. I had no bedrooms or bathrooms, but it was my domicile. And so you can look at that, right? Your what is your home? And the definition, a domicile is a person's true, permanent, and principal legal home, right? So when they throw around the word domicile, the question is, how are they defining domicile? What is their interpretation of domicile? Because when we talk about illegal aliens coming here from another country, my definition is what I just read. And that is their permanent residence of that country. Now, if they come here, because, you know, this is one thing that Gorsuch wrote. It was actually a dissenting opinion, but it seemed to counter the president's argument on illegal immigrants coming here. And he said, well, if they're, you know, if their domicile isn't here, then where is it? It's their country of origin. That's their domicile. That's their permanent home until they go through the process, Justice Gorsuch, of becoming a permanent citizen here. And there's a process for a reason. Otherwise, why do we have that process? Whether it's to become a citizen or live here, become a resident, a legal resident, long-term, if you've gone through that process, and there's a reason that it takes that going through that process in order to achieve that. And so if we don't have that in place, if they're here because they crossed the border illegally, and now you can just claim this is your domicile as the parents that are about to give birth, I'm sorry, the gestating parent is about to give birth. The non-gestating parent is not. And then they claim, well, this is our domicile. Doesn't fit my definition.
15: Yeah, and so it comes down to what the definition of domicile is. But then we took it a step further by looking at it and saying, because I'll tell you, every time I was reading something yesterday and saw the domicile argument, like I have every time I've seen it, I get irritated. And I get irritated because it's not the argument.
16: Right.
15: The argument is not whatever, how you define domicile. Well, I define, legally, I define domicile as this, or I define it as this, or this, whatever it is. Because I thought the same thing when I read that, when he was using the domicile argument against Trump, basically saying, well, they're here, therefore they're citizens. The whole point is the exemptions in the 14th Amendment make any domicile argument moot. It doesn't matter, because each and every one of those exemptions, you're here. If your domicile, if their definition of domicile is where you are presently at, well, they have exemptions to it. Domicile, you know, for America, the American Indian was domiciled here before any of the people from the colonies.
16: They're more permanent than any of us.
15: Right. They're exactly. I mean, they were definitely domiciled. Didn't make a difference. It's where their loyalty is. Ambassadors, doesn't matter that they're domiciled
16: on that
15: here.
16: Front, yes. On the illegal alien front, it's, you know, it's a different, for me, it's a different argument because of what Gorsuch asked in his dissenting, which again seemed to be countering what the president's
15: right, but
16: on illegal immigrants.
15: I believe domicile isn't even part, shouldn't even be part of the legal argument. They just threw it in there because when you look at the text of the 14th Amendment and what the exemptions are, none of it is based on domicile.
16: Mm-hmm. Right.
15: So domicile is the point is moot because what are they looking for in all the three exemptions? Your loyalty to the United States of America. That's what it is. How do
16: Well, and that would be my point on anybody coming here

0: It's permatory.
1: Yeah.
0: Everything relates back to inflation, doesn't it? Mm-hmm. And so that argument doesn't mean anything. It's simply, who are you loyal to? Invading armies. You can't be a citizen, or your kids can't be a citizen. Why? Loyalty to the United States.
1: I think that's
0: and
1: the
0: diplomats,
1: one that
0: loyalty to the United States.
1: I think that's the one that with the invading army in today's world, it would be invading enemy. I would just apply it to invading enemy. They don't have to be the our enemy if they were to invade. It doesn't have to be belong to the military of any sovereign nation. We all know that. But any invading enemy that comes here. Which is what Alito really wrote about. Alito was saying, okay, imagine someone comes here and they hate this country. They have a child they know is going to be a citizen. That's going to give that child access. They're going to take that child to a society. I'm paraphrasing completely with Alito's point here. But they go back and then they're raised in a society that hates America. But they're a citizen. Now, we know we have plenty of American citizens that hate America right now. But this is about citizenship. Those people on the left just happen to also be citizens. In this entire equation, I think the invading army one is probably the most dramatic that anybody could understand. When you talk about diplomats and everything else, I think when you talk about Native Americans, that's easy to understand as well. But if you think about, like, what could happen, like, today, where an invading army comes in, you know, we'll say Russia decides to invade the U.S.
0: Red Dawn.
1: Yeah. And instead of parachuting the male members, the gestating members of their forces would be parachuting in. Is she wearing a fanny pack? I don't think so. And then they're giving birth to citizens. Right? I mean, those examples would be exactly it. Because then you have to, because Alito, I think, made the point. You don't know why they're here. We can only go through what they've demonstrated to get here, right? So if they're here illegally, we don't know if they're here long-term to do us harm or not. We have no idea. But if you've gone through the legal process, you've at least been vetted. And they've been given a chance to demonstrate that they have an intent to be here long term and make this their domicile. That's the whole idea.
0: Right.
1: And that their allegiance belongs here.
0: I'm just amazed how, because like I said, I get irritated every time I see the domicile argument, because it's the point's moot. It doesn't matter.
1: Right.
0: Based on the 14th Amendment.
1: Right.
0: It's why did you have exemptions?
1: Mm-hmm.
0: What were the exemptions?
1: What's the source of the exemptions? Yeah, what's the thought behind that?
0: Right.
1: Why would you carve those out and say that it does not apply there?
0: Right. Loyalty to the United States.
1: Yes.
0: And then when you see the immigration process of naturalized citizens, it is pledging allegiance to the United States of
1: yes.
0: America.
1: Yes. And coming here, and whether it starts with coming here on work visas, and then, you know, then you start applying and you tell them, you know, I intend to try and make permanent residence here. You're going through that legal process.
0: Right.
1: And then at some point, I welcome those. Billy Idol became an American citizen. Right on. That's great. I welcome everybody who wants to go through the process legally to become an American citizen to do so legally, because where it does apply for Gorsuch is you don't know what their intent is. How do you know?
0: You don't.
1: You can't possibly. They haven't demonstrated at all to you. It doesn't matter what they say. Oh, no, I plan to live here long term. You can't just believe that. There's a reason that we have a legal process that takes time to demonstrate that your allegiance is to the U.S. Even if you're marrying someone, if you're a foreign citizen and you come here and you're going to marry an American citizen, it doesn't just happen right away. They're going to scrutinize and go, well, wait a minute. Is this a marriage of convenience to get citizenship?
0: Mm-hmm.
1: They're going to go through that.

0: They're going to go through that process for a reason.
1: They want to know the intent. In fact, they want to know what was the movie with Sandra Bullock and what's his name?
2: Mm.
1: Remember, she was a Canadian citizen, and then they
0: Ryan Reynolds.
1: Ryan Reynolds.
0: Yeah, that was a great movie.
1: And then they had to go.
0: She was the boss, and
1: but they had to go through it with immigration.
2: Right.
1: You know, they questioned them whether they really were in a relationship or not, and it was supposed to be a relationship of convenience.
2: Right.
1: But of course, Ryan Reynolds just had to fall in love with.
2: Right. Of course,
1: Sandra Bullock at that.
2: Right. The, and vice versa.
1: The mean overpowering boss.
0: The proposal.
1: Ron, that was it. Yeah, Betty White was in that, right?
2: Yeah.
1: She was in that too.
0: It was a great scenery that where his family lived.
1: Oh yeah, that scenery. Yeah, exactly.
0: That was great.
1: It's like, I want to stay in that house and I want to go in that town
0: for a day or two.
1: But the point is, that's the reality of if you wish to become an American citizen.
0: Well, I talked about my friend who from Germany came over here and she met someone, she fell in love. He was a citizen. He died unexpectedly. But before she could obtain citizenship, he died before she could obtain citizenship because it takes a while. And she had to go back home to Germany. And that applies for a reason. You know, she was domiciled here. What if she had a baby here?
1: We are Red Eye Radio.
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15: Not all screen time is created equal, and a new study out of Sweden is helping us understand this even better. So researchers followed more than 20,000 people over nearly two decades and determined that passive screen time, like sitting on the couch and watching television, raised someone's risk of dementia. But if they did something active, like reading, puzzles, or interacting with other people, this same group of people saw their risk of dementia drop. Just like you got to put the work in to keep your body in shape as you age, you basically have to do the same thing with your brain. A couple things I have found to help: working to learn something new every day, whatever it might be, challenging yourself in some way every day, and really importantly, staying socially active. Some days that means meeting friends in person. Other days, maybe an email, a text, or a phone call. Just stay engaged. I'm Dr. Sanjay Gupta, helping you live a better life.
1: We are Red Eye Radio. He's Eric Harley, and I'm Gary McNamara. Wow. Just went to the Babylon Bee.
0: Yeah.
1: Their headlines. Supreme Court rules any baby born at Olive Garden is an Italian citizen. I love this one. American missionaries dispatched to Europe to spread the good news about air conditioning. But my favorite one, in the most exciting moment in the history of the WNBA, woman points at another woman. Oh, my gosh. The Sophie Cunningham thing. I mean, that after Caitlin Clark got hurt, I mean, that thing has gone viral. The pointing.
0: Yeah, yeah.
1: By the way, she has extremely long arms.
0: Yeah, no, she does.
1: I mean, I'm like,
0: but it's so funny when the one where it's with Trump pointing and then her pointing and then Trump pointing. And, you know, it's like that's funny. That's hilarious.
1: That is, I'm you know, I'm thinking about that, you know, that has just upped her marketing potential.
0: Oh, yeah.
1: Like, you can't believe.
0: No, the one thing, right? And she's got it down. That was, it's fun.

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6: The heat is on in the east. I'm Ted Lindner, Fox News. From Memphis to Milwaukee to Maine, millions of Americans dealing with extreme heat heading into the 4th of July holiday weekend. Fox's Michael Estime is in D.C. with more.
7: We have excessive heat warnings that are in effect not just today but through tomorrow, meaning that at times it could feel like 115 degrees. Amtrak issuing speed restrictions because of the heat when temperatures pass 95 degrees to prevent the tracks from warping. So expect those restrictions to add at least 15 to 30 minutes to your trip, according to Amtrak. And D.C. isn't alone. Nearly 200 million Americans battling temperatures north of 90 degrees through the holiday weekend. It's shaping up to be the hottest 4th of July in the Northeast and, of course, across the Mid-Atlantic states in more than a decade.
6: Temperatures in New York City, Philly, and D.C. could hit triple digits again today. Mediated talks and hostilities in the Middle East wrapping up in Qatar. Fox's Jeff Paul.
8: The latest round of indirect talks between the U.S. and Iran wrapped up in Doha, Qatar, the latest at least for now. Officials there saying that positive progress has been made, and they're already talking about when they will host the next round. round of discussions. That will likely happen, according to Qatari mediators, after the funeral for Iran's former supreme leader, Ayatollah Ali Khamenei. Those ceremonies are set to start this weekend, with the burial taking place on July 9th. Now, the latest technical talks reportedly centered around the full reopening of the Strait of Hormuz, as well as the unfreezing of Iranian assets. Iran's foreign minister says Tehran and Washington will work to establish a communication channel.
6: And a speeding, overcrowded passenger bus plunged from a highway in a rocky ravine in southwestern Pakistan today, killing at least 40 people, injuring 8 others in one of the deadliest road accidents in recent years. 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
6: Today, a Times Square New Year's Eve tradition will be used to mark a monumental American milestone. 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
20: The iconic ball drop that rings in each new year in New York City will also mark America's semi-quincentennial and kick off the next 250 years. The ball will descend 8 times, starting at 10 o'clock this morning for 2 U.S. territories, Guam and the Northern Mariana Islands. Then it's the New York City drop at midnight Eastern, July 4th, followed by drops for the other continental time zones, Alaska, Hawaii, and American Samoa. But unlike New Year's Eve, there will not be a massive crowd in Times Square. Each ball drop can only be seen on broadcast TV and live streams. In New York City, Grinnell Scott, Fox News.
6: Extreme heat gripping several states in the central and eastern U.S., not keeping millions of Americans from hitting the road and skies this 4th of July.
21: A record-setting 72 million Americans are expected to vacation this holiday weekend. Trending destinations this year include Seattle and Anchorage. Cruises out of Alaska are surging in popularity. The Sunshine State remaining a major draw, with Orlando, Fort Lauderdale, and Miami coming in the top 10. Despite the massive numbers, travel is only up 0.5% from last year. AAA says rising costs may be a factor. Domestic round-trip airfare is now averaging $830.
6: Fox's Dana Marie McNichol. AAA saying the nationwide average for a gallon of gas going for $3.84. Venezuela's interim president, Delcy Rodriguez, says the death toll in the twin earthquake tragedy from last week now stands at 2,595. Nearly 50,000 people remain unaccounted for. And more than 120 passengers and crew members on a Princess cruise ship that docked in San Francisco Thursday infected with a stomach virus. The Ruby Princess, on a 20-day round-trip journey from San Francisco to Canada and Alaska. The CDC says 102 passengers, 23 crew members were stricken by neurovirus. I'm Ted Lindner. This is Fox News.
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1: 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Gary McNamara and Eric Harley talk about everything from politics to social issues and news of the day Whether you're up late or you're just starting your day, welcome to the show. 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
12: All across America, we are Red Eye Radio. He is Eric Hurley, and I'm Gary McNamara. Welcome and good morning. You know, the one thing I was thinking about is the number of Supreme Court decisions that basically totally pervert, or court decisions, not just Supreme Court decisions. I'm looking here at the whole radical, the transgender decision yesterday in sports, and I was looking at the Federal Appeals Court for the Ninth Circuit that agreed that the Idaho law, before the Supreme Court got a hold of it, violates the 14th Amendment's guarantee of equal treatment. Look at that, equal treatment. That's what the gay marriage decision, that's how that changed the 14th Amendment. Now, the good thing about where the left is going, and we said this after, because the 14th Amendment is about equal protection under the law, and it was meant to protect slaves that had become citizens of the United States.
13: Right.
12: That's what it was about. We all know that.
13: Right.
12: But it was equal protection under the law. You're treated equally basically under the criminal justice system when it comes to rights and all of that. Gay marriage got to equal treatment under the law, not equal protection. I pray that the liberals really mean and wish to push equal treatment under the law. Why? Because if it's equal treatment, then all taxes have to be the same.
13: Same dollar amount.
12: I've said this since the gay marriage decision. And anybody that I've talked to, even an expert, just sort of they don't want to go there.
13: Yeah,
12: because if it's equal treatment instead of equal protection under the law, then everybody gets treated the same, not the same percentage, the exact same amount.
13: That's
12: if
13: right.
12: You truly believe that government should treat everybody the same.
13: Mm-hmm.
12: There can be no billionaires tax.
13: Right.
12: Because your point is on the, Gary, you're wrong on this, because what we want is equal treatment where we want equal treatment.
13: And it's equal if they're in the same category.
15: Well, that's not equal.
12: You know, that's where the whole 14th Amendment was, you know, where they were able to get away with that by saying, right, we're treating people of certain levels the same.
13: Right.
12: Well, after gay marriage, it was specifically no equal treatment.
13: Right.
12: Because obviously even the court recognized that a heterosexual marriage is different than a homosexual marriage.
13: Mm-hmm.
12: They're different. Why are they different? You have two sexes.
13: Yeah.
12: There's separate sexes that are getting married. That's the difference. And the whole point was, but everybody should be treated equally. Fine. Everybody pay the same amount in taxes.
13: The same dollar amount, not percentage.
12: Same dollar amount. If you truly believe in equal treatment, that's always my fun sidebar there. Listen to this here. The U.S. Court of Appeals for the Ninth Circuit said that the Idaho law violated the 14th Amendment guarantee of equal treatment and prohibited Idaho from enforcing the ban. The Court of Appeals reasoned that the Idaho law was intended to categorically ban transgender women and girls from public school sports teams that correspond with their gender identity. The law also discriminates on the basis of sex, a lower court ruled, because athletes on girls and women's teams are subject to invasive sex verification procedures to implement that policy, while athletes on the boys and men's teams are not. Really?
13: Yeah.
12: It violates the 14th Amendment on all of those particular issues? Really now? The Court of Appeals really made that argument.
13: Mm-hmm.
12: What it came down to was what Title IX meant. What was the original meaning of Title IX? Which, by the way, it was Obama who changed it. People wonder, how did this thing all get started legally? It was the Obama Justice and Education Department that decided, because remember, he was the smartest president we ever had, that biological sex is what you think you are. It was Obama that started the whole thing. Remember,
13: he even said later, race is a social construct.
12: Right. He even said race is a social construct.
13: But they said in that joint edict with the Department of Education and Department of Justice, this is our interpretation of Title IX.
12: Yes.
13: Mm-hmm. Which, of course, it was a gross misinterpretation of Title IX.
12: Kavanaugh's conclusion that the Idaho and then there was a West Virginia one laws do not violate Title IX or the Constitution. First, he explained, Title IX bars discrimination on the basis of sex, and the regulations that implement the law expressly permit schools to maintain separate teams for members of each sex. When both the law and the regulations refer to sex, he wrote, they mean biological sex because that was the ordinary meaning of the word when they were enacted in the 1970s. Indeed, he continued, the Title IX regulations allowed separate sports teams precisely because of the biological differences between the sexes.
13: Yep. And it's, you know, it's to us, it was always a basic decision. There aren't a lot of moving parts. Because of Title IX.
12: And as has been brought up many times, you're banning transgenders from sports.
13: No, they aren't. No.
12: You can play on the team of your biological sex.
13: Yep.
12: Yeah, but we might not be able to make the team where we can make the women's team. And so?
13: And remember, part of their argument, too, was, well, then that student would be uncomfortable in the locker room.
12: Yeah,
13: and it doesn't matter if all the girls are.
12: The left went bonkers, completely.
13: Yeah. Well, remember, this was in terms of women's issues. This one in 2024 was a greater political driver at the polls than abortion. And now, you know, It's here. It's done. Because, again, a decision like this doesn't take much contemplation. The question should transgenders be able to play in women's sports? It's should biological men be able to play in women's sports? That's the question.
12: Right.
13: Because they wanted it to be about a new civil rights movement for transgenders. And that's why they would say, well, transgenders should be able, well, you can play according to what you were born as.
12: Yeah, you can be a trans man and play on a women's team because you're a biological woman.
13: Mm-hmm. Yep.
12: And see, they're furious because they wish to keep promoting the delusion that if you believe you are another sex, then in reality you are, which of course is completely and totally insane.
13: Right.
12: You're not. You may think you are. Doesn't matter what you think. It's biologically what you are. XX, XY.
13: Yep. That's it.
12: What was doing? Was this NBC yesterday, I think? Ready? Let me play this audio cut here.
13: All right.
12: All right. Trigger warning.
13: Okay. All right. Here we go.
12: Here we go.
15: Yeah. Just a quick note here. The terms that we're using here during our reporting, biological male, biological female, the high court put those terms in quotations in their decision and their dissent. But just so you know, we're using those terms from the decision itself, biological male, biological female.
13: Don't blame us. Please.
12: But the dissent.
13: Please.
12: But the dissent put it in quotes as if that's just an opinion.
13: That's how they wrote it. We didn't write that.
12: But they were talking about the dissent on it.
13: Yeah.
12: Not right. Again, the dissent, which
13: right.
12: was
13: yeah.
12: the liberal justice. Now,
13: right.
12: the thing we've always said is Jackson should not have been part of it because she cannot define what a woman is.
13: Right. In fact, on many women's issues decisions,
12: right,
13: she should not be a part of it.
12: But it was, I mean, it's just, it's so stupid. It really is just so damn stupid.
0: We didn't do that. Just so you know, we didn't do that. That was in quotations. That wasn't us.
13: All right. Yeah. Walking on eggshells tonight at 11.
12: Oh, yeah. All the networks were doing it.
0: Yeah. Yeah.
12: No concern about biological women at all.
13: None.
12: And as you said, it's the you think of where the Democratic Party and where the media has gone on this, the liberal media, the radical transgender movement. They are absolutely the most misogynist and sexist people you could possibly meet.
13: Right.
12: The threatening of what Riley Gaines has had to go through. And the women of the Ivy League, remember when that all happened?
13: Right.
12: The swimmers, how they were forced.
13: Yep.
12: You better get in line or we'll destroy your life.
13: Right.
12: The hate, the misogyny, the sexism, which is mainstream in the Democrat Party. It's not. It's almost as great as communism in the Democratic Party.
13: Well.
12: No, but it absolutely, this is absolutely mainstream. There is no, this isn't a fringe opinion.
0: No.
12: The misogyny and sexism of the radical transgender movement is absolutely institutionalized inside the Democratic Party and inside the liberal media.
13: Oh, yeah.
12: And you saw it yesterday.
13: Yep.
12: And it's absolutely reprehensible because it's pure hatred of biological women. Absolutely pure hatred. They wish to erase them.
13: Yep. Yep.
12: More than the Bills do O.J. Simpson. If you saw, he's not going to be on the...
13: Yeah.
12: He was on the Wall of Fame. Yeah. They've taken him off for the new stadium.
13: Yeah.
12: But just unbelievable. But the funny thing is, they're trying to wrap their hatred of women, their misogyny, and their sexism as some type of virtue signaling that they care.
13: Yeah.
12: It's really amazing.
13: No, I mean, it's... And then, you know, Trump is a misogynist.
12: Exactly.
13: And yet their party, you know, what happened to Kamala in December 3rd of 2019 when she had to drop out? Americans aren't ready for a woman president or a woman of color, and it was the primary. Sorry, that's your own party.
12: It's your own party. Yep.
13: 2008, same thing. Sorry, Hillary. It's his time.
12: With identity politics, which is the racism of the Democratic Party.
13: Yep.
12: Now with the anti-Semitism, the Nazism.
13: Yep.
12: The hatred of women and the radical transgender movement, the misogyny, the sexism. Wow, they've got it all covered.
13: No, they do. They do.
12: Anything that's about hate and racism and Nazism and communism and authoritarianism.
13: Look to the left.
12: The Democratic Party owns
13: they
12: it
13: own
12: now.
13: They own it.
12: We are Red Eye Radio.
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17: Having a 4th of July cookout? 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
23: The food thermometer is going to be your best friend at the grill because it's unsafe to eat food that has not been fully cooked to a full safe internal temperature because it's possible that bacteria could still be there.
17: But also, with many parts of the country experiencing 90 degree plus high temperatures in recent days, and going into Independence Day,
23: if you are serving your food on a picnic table outside and the weather is above 90 degrees Fahrenheit, that food is only going to have 1 hour before it is potentially unsafe and could make you sick.
17: Instead of the normal 2 hour time window for food safety, Carruthers says no matter the cookout location, a reliable cold source is needed both before and after food is cooked. I'm Rod Bain reporting for the U.S. Department of Agriculture in Washington, D.C.
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12: We're Red Eye Radio. He is Eric Carly, and I'm Gary McNamara. I want to play this audio cut. Kristen Wagoner from the Alliance for Defending Freedom on CNN about the decision on Title IX and transgenders in sports.
28: Do you believe there should be other limits? She says this is step one in her view on pushing trans people out of public life. Should there be bans in other areas or something that you're pushing for that would limit the rights of trans people in other areas of public life.
8: Because of the differences in the male body to the female body, it's appropriate that when sex matters, we recognize it in the law. And let's talk about Becky Pepper Jackson in this moment.
28: Where do you believe sex matters specifically?
8: I think it matters on the athletic field, and we can see the evidence of that. Becky Pepper Jackson displaced and defeated 470 girls 1,400 times during his middle school career. Took two regional championships and one state championship, sexually harassed and threatened with vile language to violate another woman in the locker room. That's what we're talking about here. Our girls deserve equal opportunities on the field and privacy in their locker rooms.
28: And to follow up on the question, do you believe she is concerned that there will be other efforts, right, in public life? So you said where sex matters. You're talking specifically, I know, about sports and on the field. Are there other areas that you believe sex matters that you would be pushing for?
8: I think that sex matters in private spaces. I think that in our dorm rooms and in our locker rooms, we shouldn't be forced or shamed because we don't want to undress in front of a male. When a male, like Becky Pepper Jackson, which this actually happened, threatens to put male genitalia into one of the female teammates, you know that body parts matter, and that's what this case was about. So yes, I do think that in private spaces it matters greatly. But this decision was very clearly focused on sports, and the court said so in...
12: There you go.
0: Yeah.
12: That's the only place it can go is, where will the discrimination continue?
0: Well, no, that's it. And that's where they're, you know, you can bet it's not over for the activists. They're going to be out there protesting at every turn. But the schools realize, the organizations realize, you can't get away with it. Maybe in some areas, maybe, you know, there's a few schools that can, but it's being rejected by our society more and more.
12: Well, I mean, you can still, if a state says transgenders can play.
0: Yeah, no, they can allow it.
12: Right, this doesn't stop that.
0: No, they can allow it.
12: What it simply has said is schools and districts that say, no, women's sports.
0: They're allowed to prohibit
12: it. You can keep it now. Yep. I wonder if, because now that they've made this case, whether somebody in a school district that says, no, boys must compete, can file based on Title IX. Because this upholds the law in two different states, that the law is constitutional, where only women can play and biological women can play against biological women.
0: Mm-hmm.
12: The next thing would be a lawsuit in a state or a district that says no males must be able to compete against you, whether at that point, based on Title IX, which I believe you do, you have a great lawsuit ahead.
0: Hmm. Yeah, we might. Yeah. We might see that. Yeah. Yeah. You know, but again, you know, for me, there weren't many moving parts here. It was pretty clear. It's clear to most everybody. And again, it's not the question of whether transgenders should be able to play sports. Never has been. It's about whether men should be able to play on women's sports.

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2: News. I'm Sue Guzman. A break in the U.S.-Iran talks as Tehran holds a funeral for its supreme leader who was killed by the U.S. at the start of the conflict.
3: Talks between the U.S. and Iran concludes with, quote, positive progress, according to mediators. Qatar and Pakistan mediated the talks in Doha. Discussions are expected to restart again following the state funeral of Iran's late supreme leader, Ayatollah Ali Khamenei.
2: Fox's Chandley Painter, a Maryland man accused of vandalizing the Lincoln Memorial reflecting pool in Washington.
4: David Hearn, a former Olympic canoe racer, is charged with a felony count of destruction of government property, accused by U.S. Attorney Jeanine Pirro of intentionally ripping part of the painted blue liner from the renovated reflecting pool last month. Hearn says he reached into the pool to examine coating already peeled and briefly touched a chunk still attached to the pool.
2: Fox's Jared Halpern. 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
14: If I were to ask you what makes for a good night's sleep, you'd probably say a dark, quiet room, not too many things on your mind. But every night when you go to get some Z's, how often do you really think about the temperature in your bedroom? Temperature may be one of the most underappreciated factors in sleep. That's according to the Senior Vice President of Research and Scientific Affairs at the National Sleep Foundation. We often hear about lights and screens and stress, but even modest changes in temperature and airflow can influence both how quickly you fall asleep and how deeply you stay asleep. Most experts will recommend a room temperature of 60 to 67 degrees Fahrenheit. You might also experiment with your sheets and what you actually wear to bed. Play around a bit and see what improves your sleep. You might be delightfully surprised. I'm Dr. Sanjay Gupta, helping you live a better life.
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18: And he is Eric Carlin. I'm Gary McNamara. Download our Red Eye Radio app today, and you can listen when and where you choose. The other decision coming out yesterday was on campaign financing, which they made the right decision.
19: Yeah,
18: it was a 6-3 majority that said the limit of political parties being able to spend money on their preferred candidates cannot be limited.
19: Right,
18: and Kavanaugh wrote the decision. Where is it here?
20: The opinion for the majority.
18: The opinion for the majority. Yes. Kavanaugh talked about that parties could spend for the first 200 years of this country, could spend freely to support their candidates during campaigns, and could do so in coordination with the candidates, Kavanaugh wrote for the majority. But that changed after Watergate, when Congress tried to purge money from politics. Congress's limited coordination expenditures to reduce what it saw as, quote, what it saw as wasteful and excessive campaign spending. Just as Kavanaugh writes, such limits preclude parties from amplifying the voice of their adherents, imposed additional monetary cost and burdens on the political parties, and inflict a stifling effect on the ability of the party to do what it exists to do. They also run headlong into the court's First Amendment precedents, which have repeatedly held Congress may not dictate how much political speech is too much or how much spending on speech is too much. There is only one legitimate government interest for restricting campaign finances. That's preventing corruption or the appearance of corruption. Coordinated spending limits aren't necessarily to advance either of those interests, for example, just because you have money being spent. Corruption is corruption. If corruption exists, basically is what he's saying, you go after the corruption. But spending the money on speech, there's nothing corrupt about that. And right. You and I, you know, I remember when you had the when McCain-Feingold came in.
19: Yeah. Yep.
18: And I still remember, oh man. Whew. I was working at our great affiliate KXL, and Russ Feingold was in. And I believe I was just when I used to work at KXL in Portland, I did like, I was 9 to 12. And then Lars Larson, the great Lars Larson, was on after me.
19: Mm-hmm.
18: And it started with, before he comes on, talk a little bit. And then it got to, well, then when he got on, we talked a little bit more. And this was during the Monica Lewinsky thing. There were times where I was on with them the first 2 hours, even when the guests were on. I had such a blast. When I worked in at KXL.
19: Yeah.
18: But one of the times, I think he had Russ Feingold in, and I was sitting right next to him. You know, Lars was in the captain's chair.
19: Mm-hmm.
18: When I got off the air, we switched, and I got in the guest chair, and Russ Feingold was right there next to me. And he was talking about McCain-Feingold. I remember saying to him, who the hell do you think you are to say that you can limit? What do you mean that 2 months before that money should be limited as to what campaigns, what campaigns money they can spend, to promote commercials that, for example, commercials. Remember, they were banning commercials, certain types of commercials.
19: Right.
18: Political parties from running commercials for a candidate.
19: Right.
18: Like 2 months before an election.
19: Right.
18: And it was like the entire point of the money is to promote what the party and the candidate believe. That's why they have the money. They spend the money in order to put out advertisement.
19: It's why people give them the money.
18: Right. And by the way, for the Republican Party, could you please message more effectively with all this money?
19: Well, there's the thing is that I saw this.
18: Now that it opens up, could you please stay on point?
19: I saw one. It was the analysis. This will benefit the Republicans. I said, no, not really. If they don't know how to use the money, you and I have had that back and forth with people over the years. If the message, if the content in your message is crap, yeah, and you've got $2 billion and your opponent has $100,000 and has a better message, especially in today's world.
18: Social media.
19: Social media. Yeah. Prime example, AOC. AOC's first opponent outspent her. I forget what the ratio was. She was a bartender. She's bringing up the tip jar, basically. And she won. And why was that? Now, again, we don't believe the same thing she believes, but the people in her district did, and she won. You can spend all the money in the world if you want to, but if your message is crap, GOP, if you don't know how to be on point, GOP, then it means two things, diddly and squat. So the money part of it, restricting the money part of it, again, is the ultimate attempt is to restrict free speech. Because it's not just that they have money, it's what the purpose of the money is and where the money came from. And we have a right to have our voices heard if we're donors or if we're a special interest group. That was the other thing, too, by the way, is that over the years that we've heard, well, these special interest groups, well, who do they represent? Where do they get their money?
18: Yeah, the people in that group, the people that support.
19: Belong to those members. That belong
18: to those ideas.
19: Yeah, and those are the things, you know, that we look at. You have to go back to the entire source to look at what the process is. Because people come up with this arbitrary, I don't know where they came up with 2 months. Well, 2 months. Blah, blah, blah. Why not three? Why not six? Why not for the whole year? Why not never? You know, there's their problem is everything is always arbitrary. We're going to cap the amount that they can spend and limit the time in which they can spend it.
18: Well, it's the same thing with the whole thing that remember when we had, going back to Portland again, remember we had the Occupy

0: and unions and, you know, whatever,
1: right,
0: to spend the money in order to get their message out.
1: Yep.
0: And the government has no damn business telling people how much money they can use to promote the things that they believe.
1: Right.
0: And I'm talking about messages that I think suck.
1: Mm-hmm.
0: You know, I in the morning time, I'll get up and turn on the TV, and if, you know, whatever early morning TV, my God, there is nothing on TV.
1: Ugh.
0: But they play the, you know, it's all the old shows. It's Matlock and mm-hmm. the Rockford Files and mm-hmm. all that. But in those programs in the morning, on streaming and everything, it's the ACLU with, I believe, totally disingenuous ads. But they're basically saying, you know, send us money so we can promote and we can do what we need to do, you know, to make sure that all people are equal.
1: Yeah.
0: And what they're talking about is illegal immigration.
1: Right.
0: Or when they keep talking about they're banning books. And most people are like, what the hell are they talking about? Nobody's banning books. What do you mean they're banning books? Oh, you mean like we've always had age-appropriate material for children in schools? That's yeah. not banning, but you're making, trying to make the case disingenuously that, you know, that there's a bunch of people on the right that are banning books from adults.
1: Right.
0: And that's not happening.
1: No.
0: Well, that's an incorrect message, but, you know, until, you know, until somebody files a defamation lawsuit, which you're not going to be able to get on something like that, well, that's their interpretation of the law, and it's all-inclusive, whatever. There's mm-hmm. nothing you can do, but that message, they're trying to raise money. They're spending money in order to raise money, but they're putting out a message that isn't truthful.
1: Right.
0: Yep. I'm against it. I don't want the government to limit that.
1: No. No. Absolutely yeah. not. And it's, you because, know, because again.
0: It, yeah, if you start talking about, well, political ads must tell the truth, then all political ads are gone.
1: Right. Right, exactly. You know, John Smith is going to work harder than anybody's ever worked harder for the people of his state.
0: Even harder than Clinton?
1: Yes.
0: I've never worked so hard in my life.
1: I'm telling you. It was so great. So great. And the problem is that, you know, in that, it is the, you know, without any kind of libel or lying about something specific, you know. John Smith once robbed a bank when he was 18. Well, if that's not true, of course, that's against the law. Those laws already exist. I happen to know he did rob the bank, though. The problem is, and he won't work hard. Those are the problems are that you wanted to, the left has been working to limit free speech. Why? Because they don't want to have the debate. Because if something sounds a little off, then people go, wait a minute, did that actually happen? Then they go to their favorite AI platform and look it up. Did that actually take place? Did this person actually do this or whatever it is? If you're paying attention, those that are willfully ignorant probably don't even pay attention to ads at all. But we should never, ever limit free speech. And political ads are part of free speech. The government doesn't have the right to limit them. Period. Period. Again, not that many moving parts here. You know, yeah. They just arbitrarily came up with these numbers years ago and started throwing them out there. Well, we should limit it to this.
0: I just remember, though, with the whole McCain-Feingold, where I
1: yeah.
0: just... Yeah. pointed out this is wrong, this is against our, you have no business, government's got no business telling, especially in political free speech,
1: right,
0: you know what, and he was so angry at me, he couldn't make a point,
1: right,
0: he
1: right.
0: could not make, he just was angry,
1: right,
0: you could tell he was furious at me, and then after the interview stormed out,
1: right, yeah, it's what happens, right. The truth will do that sometimes, it will anger the left, and that's why they didn't want ads on the air, they don't want to have the debate, and again, just assume that the ads are wrong and filled with lies. Okay, people can do their own homework.
0: Yeah.
1: They're capable of finding the truth.

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0: We are Red Eye Radio. He's Art Carley, and I'm Gary McNamara. And you know, the thing is, when you look at if I'm, for example, the head of the RNC or the DNC, even though neither would happen, especially the DNC,
1: yeah,
0: right. Yeah. I'd be looking at it and say, I want the ability to have more money to put out my messages for specific candidates,
1: right.
0: Because of social media. Social media has come to dominate so much. I need to make sure that I put out my message. But the other thing is, when you see what happened with the attempt of government to censor.
1: Yeah, right.
0: Well, we saw what happened with X.
1: Yep.
0: It's more important that we ensure that political parties and candidates have the money that they wish to spend, because we know how the FBI, you know, how involved they were with the censoring of Twitter. We know how the Democrats who were a part, who were really the ones that were in the Twitter files, I think were scared to death when they actually saw how government was attempting to censor the truth to Americans.
1: On the laptop thing.
0: On the laptop.
1: With Facebook.
0: When you look at COVID.
1: Zuckerberg talked about it.
0: Yeah, when you look at COVID.
1: Yep.
0: When you look at all of this where government was attempting to censor the truth, then you need political parties. You need special interest groups. You need lobbyists. You need all these other people that don't have as much power as we've seen the government have to have the money that they need to put out their message, irrespective of whether I agree with their message or not.
1: Right, exactly. It applies to all.

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8: I'm Dave Anthony, Fox News. Heat warnings or alerts are up from Kansas to Michigan, Tennessee over to North Carolina, and all the way up to Maine.
9: This is dangerous heat, a second day where the air temperatures will reach 100 degrees or better, but you throw in the humidity and it will feel anywhere from 105 to 115.
8: That's Fox Weather meteorologist Craig Herrera. It'll be as hot or almost as hot tomorrow on the 4th of July. President Trump says despite that, he plans a long speech in Washington celebrating America 250 today. He'll speak at Mount Rushmore.
10: There will be a flyover featuring the new Air Force One, Black Hawk helicopters, and a B-2 bomber, so that is expected to thrill the crowds watching below. Besides the president's remarks, the evening will culminate with a fireworks display lighting up the skies over Keystone and Rapid City, South Dakota.
8: That's Fox's Madeline Rivera. In Washington, a former Olympic canoeist is in trouble for what he did in the water in D.C. David Hearn charged with felony destruction of property, accused of doing this to the reflecting pool.
11: The National Park Service employees observed Hearn actually forcefully and violently pulling up and removing the bottom liner with both hands.
8: That's U.S. Attorney for D.C., Jeanine Pirro. It happened after President Trump hired a contractor to seal the bottom of the pool with blue paint. The president says vandals cut that lining as the pool turned to green from algae.
10: Hearn denies destroying anything and claims he was just examining the already peeled coating after stopping by the pool during a 64-mile bike ride. In a statement, his attorney saying this, quote, Davey Hearn is innocent. These charges are outrageous and should be alarming to every American.
8: Fox's Chandler Painter. Days after more U.S. and Iran talks with mediators trying to work out a final nuclear deal, Iran ready for days of mourning, a public funeral for the late Supreme Leader killed in the first day of the U.S. attacks with Israel. 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
8: Louisiana's attorney general has been indicted, facing criminal charges, but the state's governor wants to let his fellow Republican off the hook.
14: Louisiana Attorney General Liz Murrell was charged by an Orleans Parish grand jury with 16 counts, 8 for intimidation and 8 for malfeasance, which is the intentional commission of a wrongful act by a public official. The indictments surround letters allegedly from Murrow threatening to remove parish officials for opposing a state law mandating the reform of local courts. The New Orleans mayor and its district attorney were said to be among those threatened. In a post on X, Republican Governor Jeff Landry called the Orleans Parish grand jury a kangaroo court, adding he would pardon Murrow, quote, as fast as the law allows. Gernal Scott, Fox News.
8: A giraffe that went viral after going missing, finally found.
15: Gracie, a 16-foot tall, 1,600-pound giraffe, making national headlines after escaping from the Cedar Hollow Ranch in Lakey, Texas on June 12th. Gracie was later spotted on a nearby rancher's game camera.
16: You can just imagine that rancher's surprise to see a giraffe at their deer feeder.
15: Veterinarian Dr. Pat O'Neill tells Austin's Fox 7 News the rescue required a helicopter and a custom-built trailer.
16: The helicopter crew landed, got her halter and blindfold on and some lead lines, and we walked her onto that trailer. From there, it took about 7 or 8 miles to get her back through the ranches, back to the county road.
15: The Real County Sheriff's Office says Gracie is back at the ranch and was not injured during her recovery or her weeks-long getaway. Kristen Goodwin, Fox News.
8: On Wall Street, the day after the Dow surged to a record high, it'll be quiet. No trading because this is the federal holiday with the 4th of July on a Saturday. At soccer's World Cup, Switzerland won a late-night match, eliminating Algeria 2-0. Portugal knocked Croatia out 2-1. Spain KO'd Austria in a 3-0 shutout. There are three more matches today. I'm Dave Anthony, and this is Fox News.
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0: this country, you have landed in the United States. You may now download a child into this country and then take it back immediately, give it birthright citizenship, letting it come back whenever it wants and do whatever damage it wants to the country. You know who that sounds like? And you're hearing a lot about this guy, but you didn't hear anything about him yesterday? Bugsy, who is the most important internet streamer in the year 2026 who is involved in all sorts of campaigns all over the country, probably to the detriment of some of the people who use him? But who is he? What's his name? Do you know?
1: Isn't it Hassan? But I would argue he's not very important.
0: Hassan Piker! Yes, that is correct.
1: Who says his last name?
0: Hassan Piker! Yes. Do you know that he is a recipient of birthright citizenship? His mother was pregnant when she came to the United States of America. She had Hassan Piker! And then he, after 3 months, was taken back to Turkey, raised in Turkey, amongst the moneyed elite. Then he brought his anti-Semitic, anti-Western, pro-communist mentality to the United States of America, where he signed on to a world view with his uncle being Cenk Uygur from the Young Turks, for those who don't know what that is. It's a internet stream, essentially, as well. And he then became a very important player in American politics. Bugsy says he doesn't matter. I would disagree greatly. He is annoying. He is lame. He sucks. We should hate him. He is an anchor baby, for lack of a better way to put it. But he does, in fact, matter very much, sometimes to the detriment, like I said, of the candidates he's supporting. But some of them are winning. I mean, truthfully, some of them are winning. And this is a concern that a lot of Americans should have. And he is a benefit of that. And he is a danger in that situation. I want people to understand that. He is a danger in that situation. That's what the concern is. Hassan Piker sits in the United States of America, supports Islamic radicals, cheers on October 7th, says America deserved 9/11. You could argue he tortured his dog or something too, which is apparently something that bothers people a lot more than anything else, which I do not understand. I do not understand why that is one of the bigger things he's done, because he's been a monster for a long time. But either way, that's the danger. That's the danger. The danger here that we're looking at is that we are welcoming individuals into this country that don't have any interest in actually making this country better. Do I think Hassan Piker's parents were like conspiring against the United States of America to plant their wretched, terrible son in this country? No, of course not. I don't think that it was done for the reason that he is doing it now, and that is to be a bad actor, malcontent with the destruction of America on his mind. No, of course not. I think they thought it would be beneficial for their child to have American citizenship as opposed to being born in Turkey. And they were right. They were right. Not for the reasons that he's a monster now, but just for the general reason. And you may say, well, Dale, this is a small potatoes situation. And you may think so. Okay, you may absolutely think so. But multiply that by hundreds of thousands of times. Okay, I mean, multiply that by hundreds of thousands of times, and you get the actual concern. Okay, you get the actual concern. The actual concern is that there are people who are going to have their children come here. They're going to do birth tourism. the Chinese from China. Those individuals will fly to like Guam or America, Samoa, or whatever. They'll download their child. They'll sign the terms of agreement in the United States, and then they'll take their child back to China, and then they can just send him over here and say, oh, he's an American citizen. You can't keep him out. You can't keep him out. And you may be thinking to yourself, like, so what? Well, it gives them access to everything this country provides. Everything. I mean, it gives them access even to our Social Security system. It gives them access and rights to come into this country and stay here and act as bad actors for foreign countries. Now that's conspiratorial. But you tell me that China doesn't have that strategy? There's a reason why Donald Trump yesterday made it very clear, and I think he tweeted it out. Truth Social. He truthed it out, and then someone took it on Truth Social, put it on Twitter where I saw it, and he said, hey, congratulations to Xi, because this was a big win for the Chinese. So the President of the United States is congratulating them. Now, I actually think it's the right ruling. I know. This is where it gets a little complicated. Okay, this is where it gets a little complicated. And you talk about natural born citizens. Yeah, you talk about that. You talk about people who were born in the United States. And that's what they are. You give birth on U.S. citizen, on U.S. soil, and that's what it is. That's how we have generally held it to mean. Okay? And, well, natural-born citizen is referenced. It's not necessarily defined. What exactly it means or was meant to mean, the 14th Amendment you could look at as well, and how that was interpreted. Article 2, Section 1, United States Constitution sets forth the eligibility requirements for serving as President of the United States. No person except a natural born citizen. So just so you know, Hassan Piker could be President of the United States. I just want to point that out. I just want to point that part out. I want people to understand that. I want people to know that. Okay, and it's not great. Okay? The 14th Amendment also states all persons born or naturalized in the United States and subject to the jurisdiction thereof are citizens of the United States in the state wherein they reside. All persons born or naturalized. I don't know. The words seem kind of clear. I wish it really would have went the other way, but I'm not surprised that it didn't. I am not surprised that this did not go the way people wanted it to go. And it's unfortunate, but that's where we are as a country right now. Now, you can look at this case and you can see Justice Kavanaugh sort of laid out a groundwork for fixing this issue, but there's a lot of ways that's not going to happen. The court ruled 5-4 against him, so it was close. But we could have gone a different direction. And Brett Kavanaugh sort of laid out how you can still get where you want to go. We'll talk about that a little bit in just a bit. You can weigh in here, tell me how wrong I am, but I think the ruling was actually right. I think it's pretty clear that it's correct. I don't like it. I'd like them to pass a constitutional amendment and fix it. That'd be nice. But you get 38 states on board, I think you're going to have a hard time doing that. I really do, especially considering how we look at what Republicans are saying about this as is. I mean, Republicans largely are like, yes, this is fine. And it's not. You need 38 states on board. There are 26 Republican governors in the United States. So you're pretty far away from being able to just pull this off. Okay? And so, I just want to point all that stuff out. I wish the ruling would have went the other way. I think what they did is actually correct. Technically correct. The best kind of correct, right? So you have a bit of an issue here where you could see something a little different if they follow Kavanaugh's roadmap, which we'll talk about next. 866-494-WVNN. That, of course, is the ScoutPestControl.com WVNN hot take text line. I am Dale Jackson on WVNN. Thrilled to be here with you. You can continue to email us as well.
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0: 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That's one way to jump in here. DowntownRescueMission.org email inbox. The Downtown Rescue Mission is awesome. It's very hot out there. They are helping people. I was at an event yesterday standing outside. Holy cow. My wife was so mad that I made her go to it. Holy cow. You can jump in right here. 866-494-9866. That, of course, is the Coleman Furniture Market free speech phone lines. And yeah, utilize that free speech. People are sending their pregnant women over here and downloading babies on our soil so they can utilize that free speech. You should utilize yours as well to tell them they suck. 866-494-9866. Birthright tourism is economic terrorism. Is that too much? Too far? Yeah, we'll think about it. Stay tuned.
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0: WVNN. I am Dale Jackson. I'm thrilled to be here. Thank you so much for being here with us. You guys have offered up a couple of thoughts on where we stand right now in a lot of these rulings. We'll go through some of them. The transgender athlete ruling, I think, is a no-brainer. I think that that was obvious. The other, because the states can do what they want to do, right? And look, they can whine and cry about it, and they are whining and crying about it an awful lot. But as they whine and cry about it, that's fine. You don't have to pass a law. If Minnesota wants to allow some dude to play softball in high school, go right ahead. Go right ahead. Some of y'all's thoughts that have come in here on Hassan Piker!
1: Piker is evil and dangerous. Someone should 86 him.
0: No, nobody should 86 Hassan Piker. That is incorrect. You are wrong on that. I disavow that premise. But let me just say this. Hassan Piker is evil. He is stupid. And he is evil. But he is also very powerful because other stupid people think they're smart. So when they hear other people who are stupid talk, they think that person's smart too. That's what's happened. That's how I can best describe the Hassan Piker phenomenon. And I'm convinced that most people who think Hassan Piker is like some sort of brilliant mind have never listened to the man talk.
2: And most of them are 16 at most. So.
0: Yeah, well, no, I mean, you say that, Bugsy, and I know you want to believe that he's irrelevant. You do,
2: and he should have been irrelevant.
0: That's true. There's a lot of people that want to believe that he's irrelevant, but he won two seats. I mean, I'm sorry, the people he supported. Let's put it that way. Maybe you could make the argument that the people he's supporting winning has nothing to do with him. That you could say that. That's fine. But I'll tell you this, Republicans, you can't have it the same both ways. Fox News, you can't have it both ways. You can't, oh my God, look at Hassan Piker, fearmonger about him, and then say, dude, doesn't matter. Okay, you have to make a choice. And I'll use an example that the media uses on like Donald Trump. Remember, 1 minute Donald Trump is irrelevant and a bunch of Republicans have gone rogue and they're finally pushing back on him. The next minute, he has a death grip on the Republican Party. Yeah, you've got to have one position here of what you actually believe. You can't just change it for that particular moment. And again, Bugsy's not doing that. Her argument is he should be irrelevant. My argument is, maybe, but he's not.
2: He was only relevant to people that live on the internet until recently when CNN decided to make him relevant to the rest of us.
0: Correct. And Zohran Mamdani jumped on board with him. You also had, and look, I
2: because
0: tell you, the internet
2: saw it as like verifying they got the future votes of kids that are currently 16.
0: Yes. Well, right. I agree with that. I think that's important, too. But you have to remember this. With Hassan Piker and guys like him, we say the internet's not real life. For a lot of these people, maybe it is. I mean, for them, maybe it's their only life. But no, Hassan Piker does not need to be 86. No, that's incorrect. Let's get back into the conversation about birthright citizenship.
1: Dale, the law should read that at least one of your parents has to be an American citizen, otherwise you're not legal.
0: I mean, that would be fine if Congress would pass that law. I would love for Congress to go in there and pass a law that says that. Okay, but they haven't done that. Okay? They haven't done any of that. Okay? And I'm sorry. That's... I wish you were right. I would love to see that. I would love to see that. And I would love to be in a scenario where that might actually matter. But that's not where we are. It should. I agree with that. But it doesn't. Okay? I mean, I'm sorry. It just doesn't work that way. And it sucks. I really wish it was wrong. I wish you were right, but you're not. You're wrong. You're wrong. The law isn't that way. Could people make that the law? Yes. Yes, absolutely. Absolutely. You could be in a scenario where you are passing a law that says, hey, let's limit birthright citizenship. But that would be challenged by the Constitution as well, or challenging to the courts as well. So I don't know how that would go. Kavanaugh made the argument that you can amend the law. And I didn't get into this, so I apologize. Kavanaugh didn't make the argument, or did make the argument, that you could amend the law. And he lays out, in particular, which law he would like to see amended, which I think is an important piece here. I think that's a very important thing, because if they follow his roadmap, then go at it. You're not going to get a constitutional amendment on this. That's not going to happen. Again, we can all want things to happen and wish for things to happen and hope for things to happen, but that doesn't mean they're going to happen. Okay? You need to be realistic about this, and Kavanaugh, like I said, laid out a path on this. I'll share with you Kavanaugh's path when we come back in just a second. More of your texts as well and thoughts in here on the ScoutPestControl.com WVNN hot take text line. Speaking of hot takes, Tommy Tuberville's got one. Yeah, Tommy Tuberville's got a hot take on this. I know that's going to blow you away. Tommy Tuberville with a hot take sounds crazy. But I'll tell you what that is here in just a moment. Stay tuned. I'm Dale Jackson. 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
5: Fox News, I'm CJ Papa. South Dakota's nickname, the Mount Rushmore state, and that's where President Trump is traveling today.
6: Against the backdrop of these iconic granite faces, there will be a flyover featuring the new Air Force One, Black Hawk helicopters, and a B-2 bomber, so that is expected to thrill the crowds watching below. Besides the president's remarks, the evening will culminate with a fireworks display lighting up the skies over Keystone and Rapid City, South Dakota.
5: Fox's Madeline Rivera reporting people going to the National Mall celebrate the nation's 250th birthday.
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5: That's Fox with us, Craig Herrera. Interpol names 39-year-old Anastasia Bereskova as the suspect in the Monaco bombing that reportedly targeted a Ukrainian tycoon with links to Russia. 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

0: Hassan Piker!
1: I know that annoys the hell out of Bugsy, because Bugsy thinks that guy's irrelevant. I don't think he's irrelevant. I think he's very relevant. And I'll tell you how. Two victories in Colorado yesterday. Now, you may say, look, these are blue districts. And you know, look, you've got a fired up left wing that is just adamantly wanting to take out all of their old guard. Yes, one of those people had been in Congress for like 15 terms. I get it. I see it. But that is not a statement of his irrelevancy. It's a statement of his power or the power of that movement. Maybe not him in particular, but that movement in particular. That may be the fairest way to look at it. But it's a problem. It really is. It is a real problem. It is a real problem. Now, all that said, Brett Kavanaugh yesterday laid out a bit of a roadmap for rectifying this birthright citizenship issue. I don't know how realistic it is, but it's more realistic than going out and saying, you know what we should do? You know what we should do? We should go out and we should instead pass a constitutional amendment. I just don't see that happening. So here's what he said. Congress should, consistent with the 14th Amendment, amend, the reference a section of the code, 1401A, or otherwise enact new legislation establishing exceptions to birthright citizenship for children born to foreign citizens unlawfully or temporarily in the country, but Congress has not yet done so. Okay, so that's where it is. And I keep reminding people of this, and this is a good text, but again, this is just worth noting here.
2: The subject to the jurisdiction thereof part always gets forgotten. That is the part that determines who gets citizenship. Illegals, tourists, and visiting diplomats don't get to give their children citizenship.
1: Now hold on one second. Says you. Okay, that's the important part of this. You say that. Okay, that is your interpretation. Let me tell you who disagrees with your interpretation. Let me look this up. Hold on real quick. Oh, the Supreme Court. The Supreme Court disagrees with your interpretation of that situation. I don't want that to be the law of the land. I don't want that to be the case. I'm just telling you that it is. I'm just telling you that that's the way it is. Again, I don't want this to be the case. I'm not advocating for this. It just is. Okay? That's just how it is. I mean, you're of this suggestion that just saying it emphatically so makes it so, and it doesn't. It doesn't make it so. In fact, it's the opposite. I mean, there's not a more standing rebuke than the rebuke from the Supreme Court of the United States. Donald Trump tried to single-handedly craft an executive order that redefined what birthright citizenship is. I wish he was right. I wish he had won. I wish it had went his way. It didn't. It didn't go his way. They said, you got to pass a law in order to make this happen. That's Kavanaugh's argument. So it appears to me that the argument is essentially this. Pass a law and I'll give you a different ruling. Pass a law and get it in front of us and I'll give you a different takeaway. Yeah, you give me something to work with here and I'm more than happy to do so. But as of right now, I ain't got anything to work with, guys. So why don't you try this path? I mean, look. Believe what you want. Push it how you want. All that stuff. I'm with you. But when one of the guys who makes the decisions, who particularly ruled against you, and me in the position I would like. And then he tells you, hey, nah on this. Okay? We're out on this. We're not doing this. But if you go this way, maybe I rule a different way. Maybe I go a little bit of a different way here on this. What do you think about that? And I'm serious about this. Okay, I'm serious about this. I want you to think about it, and I want you to understand that the conversation about this is a pretty simple one to have. Go out and pass the damn rules, or pass a law that changes the rules. That's what they should do. This birthright citizenship thing sets up more fights in the future. That's what it does. It sets up more fights for the future, and Kavanaugh has laid out how to do it. And that's probably what we should do. There's a call here for Congress to step in. There's a call here for people to be able to say, and this should be a thing, by the way. There's a call here for people to run for Congress on the idea that we're not going to allow Chinese birth tours. And this is how they should talk about it, guys. I'm sorry. This is how the conversation should be talked about. We're going to end Chinese birthright tourism through an act of Congress. That's it. That's how the conversation go. You lost the battle at the Supreme Court. Donald Trump took the biggest swing at this you could possibly take, and then he lost. He lost. And there's nothing you can do about that. It is a battle that has been fought and lost. And look, there's a lot of coping going on here on this, and I support that. I'm a big supporter of people being upset about this. I'm a big supporter of people being upset about this. I'm a big supporter of people not liking the ruling. But it is what it is.
2: Just because the court ruled doesn't make them correct. Kevin.
1: Hold on. Yes, it does. I mean, I'm sorry. I mean, in what way are we using the word correct? Let me Bill Clinton this. What is the definition of the word correct? I mean, this is the end of the road. Okay? So, this is it. We have come to the end of the road. There is nowhere else to go now that we're at the end of the road. Because you can't go back and fight the battle again. Yeah, you can undo it, but you gotta have some sort of

0: guy coming up and being like, I've decided this. Because that's what every president has done over the last, 50 years. I'll just sign an executive order and do that. It's getting worse. Sorry, let me finish what this person said.
1: Just because the court ruled doesn't make them correct. Kavanaugh is barely a conservative, much less an originalist. The jurisdiction clause matters, they just chose to ignore it. The real problem is that the founders and framers assumed people would be getting smarter in the future, not dumber.
0: That's cope. That's what that is. That's just cope, man. That's all that is. That is just, you are coping with a situation that's going the way you don't want it to go. And I'm with you on it. I agree with you. I don't like the way it's going. I think people are getting dumber. I agree with both of them. I agree with both those points. But I also, I want to operate in the real world, the world in which we live, not the world in which I wish we lived. Because that world that I wish we lived in sounds awesome.
1: Some of these same brilliant-minded judges that voted to let the babies of illegals become citizens also came to the conclusion that it's perfectly fine that biological boys can literally beat the living hell out of females in sporting events.
0: Okay, and guess what happened to that ruling? What happened to that ruling? What happened? I mean, it's in the seven things we haven't talked about today because, in my mind, it's a much smaller potato story than the one on birthright citizenship. But they lost. There's three liberal radicals on the bench. Okay, we know that. They're going to rule that way on every single issue. They're going to rule the stupid and insane way. Who cares? They're irrelevant to the conversation. 6-3, 6-3, 6-3, 6-3, 6-3, 6-3. If you get stuff in front of them that is conservative in nature and that can stand constitutional muster, this is the best chance you have to get anything done. This is the best chance. The current makeup of this court is the best chance. And I said this yesterday. After the midterm, someone should retire so they can continue this going. I said that yesterday. And then there was like some sort of story from NPR about Justice Alito retiring, which was garbage. But I was like, damn, that would actually be pretty sweet. If you get another Alito on there who's 40 years old instead of 80, that'd be awesome. So hopefully we are looking at that down the line. That story just jumped the gun. I'm not saying Alito per se. But I'm fine with it. I want to see this 6-3 majority continue beyond my lifetime. And right now, keep in mind, by the way, Pugsy, we got a sounder for that yet? No? Still nothing?
2: I gave you my idea for it.
0: No, here's what I want you to do. I want you to just come up with one to start using it, and then we'll see how it works. Don't even tell me what they are. Just we'll see if we can find one. By the way, we are in a situation for the first time in my lifetime that you could appoint a Supreme Court justice that will outlive me. So my point is, if you get the right retirements and the right appointees, if Trump and the Republicans can hold on to the Senate, you could have a conservative Supreme Court for the next 40 years. And that would be awesome. Maybe you attack the birthright citizenship again. You have another bite at it. But Kavanaugh is going to be there for a while. And he's giving you the groundwork for how to do it. And the correct answer is pass a damn law. Kavanaugh said, if you pass a law that limits birthright citizenship and you get it in front of me, I'll sign it. That's what he said.
1: You're right, Pastor.
0: You don't have to go any further than that. You're right. I agree, but I'll let you continue.
1: You're right, pass a law instead of executive orders.
0: Correct. That is the correct answer. I am right when you are right for agreeing with me. 866-494-WVNN. That is the ScoutPestControl.com WVNN hot take text line. 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You can tell me how wrong I am on the Coleman Furniture Market free speech phone lines. That's there for you as well to scream at me on.
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5: California spent $189 million to give every state prisoner an iPad, who could, in theory, use the devices to contact the families of their victims, and some of them did. Digital equity, huh? Marxism sure is fun. And yeah, these criminals are turning the devices into personal porn theaters. In the words of one inmate, California's death row is populated with desperately degenerate criminals who see the tablets as a way to satisfy their basest fantasies and desires, all thanks to California taxpayers. Prisoners can receive nude photos and view porn on these devices, though it seems like they're getting the porn from contacts on the outside. What's more, one of the prisoners already got busted using his tablet to sexually exploit a 12-year-old girl, making thousands of calls and soliciting explicit image in violation of no contact orders.
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1: Keep singing, Dale. New career.
0: Was I singing earlier? Did I bust out in song at some point in time? I may have missed that. I'm not saying it didn't happen. I'm just saying I don't remember it happening. Bugsy, do you remember what song I was singing?
2: For some reason, I think you might have said, like, I don't know, like two words, kind of sing-songy, but I don't think you were singing.
0: Okay, yeah.
2: Maybe you were, I don't know. It was just so good, we forgot.
0: Yeah, whoever said I was singing, let me know, and I will continue my lyrical skills throughout the morning, because it is fantastic. I must have, because there were two different references to singing. One was to a Linkin Park song, which I know I did not sing, and the other says, continue singing, and I was like, okay, so. I will try my best to continue working some great beats into this program.
2: Maybe they mean your voice is just that good, you know? Oh, what you're saying is basically music.
0: It's so melodic that people are just like, oh, just more of that. They just need more of it. Okay, I thank you. I will try my best to hey, look, you know what? It's one of the few things I haven't done, so I guess I will become a musician as well. I've already been a professional athlete, a political commentator, a court defendant, a man who had his civil rights violated. I've done it all. Who knows? Maybe singing is the next step down the path for me. Okay? So I will work on it. Speaking of people who are heading down their new path, Andrea Alvarez, Huntsville City School Board member, it's quite an acknowledgement. Listen to this quote. Now, this is like the 500th story written by our friends in the media on this. They love her. They love her. The only thing they love more than her is using photos from 20 years about her. That's the only thing they love more than her. And I get it. I get it. Go look at the photos of me on my website. They're like 5 years old. I'm getting old and fat and slow. And apparently I have dementia where I just start busting out in song and don't even realize it. But listen to this quote. And this is some like delusions of grandeur stuff here. Here's the story. Huntsville City School Board member Andrea Alvarez's plans to file a lawsuit challenging Alabama's CHOOSE Act played a role in her recent decision not to run for re-election, said the 27th story written about this. She says, I've always said that once it passed, I was going to challenge it. It's harder to do since I'm an elected official. I've done a lot of pre-work for it, to be honest. I've really got to get off the board to be able to fully commit to attacking our legislators without harming Huntsville City Schools. Really? That's quite... Okay. All right. You're going to attack them? Like what, with a hammer? I mean, imagine if I said, I'm going to attack Andrea Alvarez. People would say, like, Dale, you can't talk like that. She is an elected official, and to suggest that you are going to be attacking her could lead people to believe that it's okay to physically assault. Damn, Democrats got it good. They got it good. Just you know, the media says, hey, so you're wonderful and beautiful and brave and strong. And when you're not being so awesome, what do you plan on doing next? Oh, I plan on attacking legislators. I plan on attacking legislators. Alvarez says she's been against the act from its infancy, which is completely fine. Quote, I've always thought it was unconstitutional. I've been watching the case law in other states that have similar constitutional public education language that ours have. Yeah, how'd those go? How'd those go? Oh, they lost. Okay. All right. State Senator Arthur Ward says during the drafting of the law, and during the legislative process, I asked the question several times whether it was legal or not, instead of the financial structure in the way that it is in the Constitution. This is, I'm paraphrasing here. The constitutionality was confirmed. So, again, good luck. Okay? Good luck. I hope they get something. Bugsy, I've been told that I have been singing this morning, End of the Road.
2: Oh, yeah. I forgot about that.
0: I don't remember that. But, okay. Oh, it's because of the Supreme Court thing. Oh, okay, I got it.
2: How do you forget you were singing? I don't know.
0: Okay. To the end of the road, still I can't let go. It's unnatural. You belong to me. I belong to you.
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4: They are planning to mourn for days in Iran. I'm Dave Anthony, Fox News.
5: A funeral for Iran's late supreme leader, killed on Operation Epic Fury's first day, will take place this weekend.
4: Fox's Peter Ducey at the White House. They have banners of the late Ali Khamenei at the Capitol in Tehran to honor him days after the latest round of U.S.-Iran talks through mediators in Qatar trying to finalize a nuclear deal.
5: And the Iranians are threatening the U.S. to wait till the funeral is over to do anything in the Strait of Hormuz. With this, any failure to comply, departure from the designated route would be met with an immediate and forceful response.
4: In Pakistan, an overcrowded bus that was said to be speeding went off a highway, plunging down a ravine, killing 40 people. They keep digging through earthquake rubble in Venezuela, hoping to find more survivors, though it's been 9 days since disaster struck. Thousands remain missing. Rescue crews from the U.S. are there helping, and there is other American aid.
6: U.S. Southern Command is coordinating both aid delivery and search and rescue in various locations in Venezuela struck by earthquakes that have killed more than 2,000 people. Southcom has sent trucks, an ambulance, and a water purification system, among other things.
4: As Fox is Evan Brown, it's going to be another really, really hot day for millions of Americans.
7: The massive heat dome is expanding across the mid-Atlantic and the Northeast. So if you thought yesterday was hot, today's going to feel brutal.
4: Fox weather meteorologist Britta Merwin. The heat and humidity combined will make it feel like 110 up to 115 in some areas. Heat warnings also stretch Kansas to Michigan to Ohio, Tennessee over to North Carolina. In Washington, D.C.,
8: a grand jury indicting former Olympic canoeist David Hearn for allegedly vandalizing the recently renovated Lincoln Memorial reflecting pool, causing more than $1,000 worth of damage.
4: But Fox's colleague Shimkus also reports
8: Hearn denies destroying anything, claiming he was just examining the landmark after stopping at the National Mall during a 64-mile bike ride.
4: America's listening to Fox News.
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4: It's been nearly 2 years since the Trump assassination attempt in Butler, Pennsylvania, when a bullet grazed the then former president's ear during a 2024 campaign rally. And there is a new report on law enforcement communications issues that day.
13: The Department of Homeland Security's Inspector General says there were 102 law enforcement radio transmissions about a suspicious person at the Trump campaign rally in Butler, Pennsylvania. But the Secret Service didn't hear them because it failed to establish joint communications with local police. As a result, President Trump's protective detail was unaware of the threat. Thomas Crooks was shot and killed by a police sniper after firing several shots from a nearby rooftop. One of them wounded then-candidate Trump, another killed a spectator. The agency also reports before the event, Crooks had flown a drone at the site undetected because the Secret Service anti-drone system, manned by a single under-trained operator, wasn't working. Jack Callahan, Fox News.
4: Well, tonight, President Trump will speak at Mount Rushmore in South Dakota as part of the America 250 celebration. On Wall Street, no stock trading. The markets are closed. Today is a federal holiday with the 4th of July on a Saturday. 3 more teams knocked out at Soccer's World Cup.
14: That's 8-ball in, and it's a splendid header.
15: The Portuguese team escaping with a 2-1 victory over Croatia on Fox.
9: Cristiano Ronaldo scored the first goal. Croatia had the tying goal taken off the board by video review in the 103rd minute. Earlier, Spain beat Austria 3-0, setting up Portugal versus Spain next. The Spanish team is yet to allow a goal in the tournament. In the nightcap, Switzerland eliminated Algeria 2-0. Today, three more knockout games. Frank Lanza, Fox News.
4: U.S. team plays its next match Monday night against Belgium in the round of 16. I'm Dave Anthony. This is Fox.
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0: show. And folks, I'm telling you, they are trying their best to ruin the weekend. Holy cow. There's an op-ed in the New York Times. America's stillborn 250th birthday. I don't know what we're doing. CNN is trying to tell you that it's too hot for you to enjoy yourself this weekend. So everybody just stay home and remember everything is awful and everything sucks. Except for this. This is pretty cool.
1: La carrera de Tillman.

0: an absolute edict handed down from the king of talk radio in Alabama, Alabama's most trusted journalist. It is time for all of us to get on board. It is no longer soccer. We have officially adopted it as football from here on out. If a person on this radio station refers to this sport as soccer before the end of this World Cup, meaning we lose or we're eliminated, which is, of course, when it ends, if somebody narcs them out, I will give them a WVNN t-shirt. If Yaffe's out here calling this thing soccer or anything like that, narc him out to me, and I will give you a WVNN t-shirt from here on out. The edict has been handed down. The decree has been handed down, and it shall be. Yesterday's football game was amazing. We scored about 6 goals. They just kept calling them back over and over and over again for some made-up rule that I think they just made up this year called offside. Not offsides, by the way. Offside. That's how you know I'm European now. And it's been fantastic. This World Cup has been fantastic. I have fallen in love with soccer. It's true. And I'm not even ashamed to admit it anymore. Yeah, I'm not even ashamed. I'm in love with soccer. That's right. And it's been pretty awesome. And I think we should fully embrace it. I mean, anyone who loves America and loves yelling in the face of foreigners, USA, USA, USA, this is perfect. The storyline is already built in. It's the 250th anniversary. It's on American soil. They're trying to convince you that it's good because everyone involved is an illegal immigrant or something. We're supposed to be excited about birthright citizenship. Did I get this right? Did I hear this correctly? Is the star, the immigrant star of our team, being kicked off the field for the Belgium game? Is that correct? He is being removed from the field. Falarin Balogun has been a red card suspension. He will miss the Belgium game. So what, we can't kick an immigrant out then? That we're allowed to do that? You can kick an immigrant out of a soccer game, but you can't. He's not an immigrant. He's a birthright citizenship guy. Which, by the way, just to remind everybody, so am I. So are you, mostly. If you were born in the United States, you're a birthright citizenship guy as well. Isn't it kind of weird that they're like, oh, it's birthright citizenship. That's what solved, that's what won us the game. Birthright citizenship. That's the most, it's just like, what are we doing? What are we doing? We're all birthright citizenship people. Bugsy. She has birthright citizenship. I have birthright citizenship. The question was whether we should just extend it to every person that just so happens to be dropped on their head on American soil. That was the question. And these guys act like they don't understand. I find it funny. I do. Some of the nerds over there at the National Review writes this. World Cup intersects with Supreme Court. Fuller and Bogone, I don't know if that's correct, who just scored for the United States, is a birthright citizen of the U.S. by virtue of his mother's temporary presence when she gave birth to him. She was trying to return by plane to London when she was 7 months pregnant, but airline staff refused to allow her to fly due to safety concerns. So therefore, you have to let every illegal immigrant on the planet into the country so they can have children here. That's what you're supposed to do. Of course, ignore the fact that he got a red card, proving once again that these immigrants are just too... I'm joking. He's actually an American citizen. But he got a red card. Now he's off. So we can kick him out of that situation, but we can't kick him out of the country. Which leads me to something that even though it's Thursday, it's Friday!
1: From sunny North Alabama, it's $50 free-for-all Friday.
0: Bugsy was wondering. She didn't know. She had no idea. but that's okay. $50 free for all Friday. She did a good job. $50 free for all Friday question of the day. We're off tomorrow. I'm just trying to make this easy on Bugsy because now she can replay this without having to edit it tomorrow. What a guy. Am I not great? Was it not very nice to me? Anyway, $50 free for all Friday question of the day. It is about birthright citizenship. So here we go. Ready? After the Supreme Court ruling on birthright citizenship, there's been a lot of talk about changing the Constitution to combat it. Okay? We got that. Seems unlikely we're going to change the Constitution on this front. Justice Kavanaugh suggested this could be changed through statutory means. Some have even suggested a ban on pregnant women. I got a different idea. Bugsy, you ready for this? We take the Statue of Liberty, we take the torch out of her hand, and instead, we give her a sign. And on that sign, it says, no fat chicks. It says, no fat chicks. Your thoughts?
2: I think we should go a step further.
0: Oh, what's the step further?
2: Have you ever seen those restaurants in, like, I think it's Asia or something, somewhere in Asia? They have, like, a little outline that you have to squeeze through, yes. And depending on which one you get through, yes. You get a discount.
0: Oh, my God. Bugsy, that's even better. It's even better. I like that. That little bar, you get a discount based on how small you are. I like it. I like
2: how
0: it.
2: Long
0: like
2: your
0: it.
2: Visa is for if you're not. If you're skinny enough, it's instant citizenship.
0: Just think about this. You know, you're on the steamboat. It's essentially the American tale. You and Fievel are coming over here. You're fleeing the mouse holocaust. Do you remember the American tale?
2: Yeah.
0: Okay, fleeing the mouse holocaust. You're over there. You know, you come across the ocean. You get to America. You see the Statue of Liberty. And it's holding a sign that says no fat chicks. And as you approach, you're like, what's that sound?

0: I'm in on this. I think we're on to something. I think we're on to something. So I don't know if you could put no fat chicks in the statutes. I'm not suggesting that. That's not my idea. Okay? That's not my idea. I'm merely raising the issue that if we wanted to put in statute some laws to maybe rein some of this in, as Justice Kavanaugh has... Justice Kavanaugh is the one who raised the no fat chick situation, okay? I know people are going to blame me. They're going to say that I'm being crass and rude and all these other things. And okay, but really, let's blame Justice Kavanaugh. So the question today is, what should we change the statute to say? You can't outright just ban birthright citizenship, okay? The Supreme Court has ruled that. That's pretty clear. But you can maybe finagle a little bit the statute, okay? Maybe you can do that. So what should we do? 866-494-WVNN, 866-494-9866. You really got to ask yourself, what's the solution here? What can we do? What exactly is the answer? Well, you let me know, and I'll hook you guys up with some WVNN t-shirts. It's very simple here. Let's take a quick time out. We'll be right back. American football is on the march. How do we keep more of those people
1: it's
0: out?
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0: Lord, I apologize for all of this. I mean, called out repeatedly. And maybe I'm in the wrong here. Let's see what you guys have to say. 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
1: You said soccer twice after your edict.
0: So I declared that no one's allowed to say soccer anymore on this program. We're just supposed to say football. And then I proceeded to say soccer multiple times. I didn't know I did that, but I did. So it's football, not soccer. So congratulations to that person. They're going to get a WVNN t-shirt.
1: Dale, you have turned into soy boy thinking soccer is a sport.
0: Soccer is a sport, to use your term. That's not me saying that. I'm just responding to them. It's called football, and it's awesome, and America is winning, and America needs support, and America is awesome, and we should support our boys out there fighting the good fight. We should rally around it. We should absolutely do so. So, yeah, you're wrong on that.
1: Dale, you just said soccer twice, immediately after declaring your edict.
0: Bugsy, is this true? I mean, they're saying I did. I assume that I did immediately.
2: I thought you said it three times.
0: Okay, all right. So I just turned. Okay, so I'm just as soon as I said it, I turned around and started doing. Look, I understand my own shortcomings. And yes, I am eligible for you guys to cash in a free t-shirt on. Okay? Yes, if I say it, then yes, you can get a t-shirt as well. It's football from here on out. So until they lose. Now, I will also say this. If America wins the entire thing and Team USA becomes victorious here in the World Cup, and Donald Trump is raising, I'm telling you, the storyline is building. Donald Trump has already said he's going to be awarding the World Cup with the winning team. And they've already made that clear. He's going to be there. It's in America. It's on our 250th. The president is intimately involved in this. The storyline's here. All we have to do is just fulfill it. It was promised to us 3,000 years ago. Wait, that's something else. I need to have an America Freebird version of that. Bugsy, I need an America Freebird version of this. Did I make that? I made that, didn't I? So I guess I'm going to have to make that too, I guess. But anyway, all right. We need something like that. So anyway, here we go. Let's continue.
1: Hanging around with you, Bugsy is becoming mean.
0: Respond to the allegation, Bugsy.
2: I think I was already mean.
0: Okay. Respond to the... What did you say that was mean?
2: I don't know.
0: Yeah, I don't know. I'm assuming. Okay, who knows? Who knows on this program? All right, moving on. Let's go. Oh, forget about this.
1: Dale, are you forgetting about your branding of fat chicks as high-calorie females?
2: Too many words.
0: I don't know if the Statue of Liberty can hold up a sign that says no high calorie females.
2: Plus, it needs to be like plain English in case they don't understand it.
0: Also, I think that if I had made that image and posted it, it takes away my plausible deniability that I didn't do it. Okay? Like, as of right now, I have some plausible deniability. Like, other people are saying.
2: Despite the fact that you said you made it.
0: Oh, I know. I forget about this. I'm just talking about how I can spin this when someone gets on my ass about this later. I'm talking about spin. Okay, that's what I'm talking about. But if it said high calorie female, there's no spin in that. That's a very particular Dale Jacksonism. So don't. There's no way around that one. So I'd have to just own that. Moving on.
1: I say ban fat chicks. And fat men, just to be fair.
0: Okay, all right, thank you very much.
3: You just made the list!
0: So what about this? And just to ask yourself this, the question of the day is, what should If we can change this via statute, one way you could do it is just not let high-calorie females into the country. And like they come up, you're just like, you might be pregnant. Yeah, no, you're good. You need to get back on the plane and go back. Like I'm just throwing that out there. Okay? I'm throwing that out there. You're just sending them back. But if you wanted to be fair, high-calorie men could have to go as well. That way, you don't have to worry about possibly being discriminatory. Okay. All right. Hey, look, I'm open to it. I'm open to that idea. I'm open to that idea. That sounds about right, and I think we could do this, but I will work on this. Do we want to say fat chicks or high calorie females today? What are we doing here? I feel like we're getting a little bit of pushback on both of these things. I like the high calorie female phrasing, so maybe we'll just go with that. There is some suggestion that Americans will not ban high calorie females for a very particular reason, and yeah, this guy's been on the internet a lot, I guess.
1: Americans won't ban fat women because there aren't any attractive, available women left to hit on.
0: What do you mean? I hate to tell you guys this, but this may sound creepy, but you guys do know that there are eligible women coming online every single day, right? Like does that make sense, Bugsy? You know what I mean by that? There are women every single day growing up, and this idea that there are not single eligible attractive women out there is false. Okay, so that is.
2: I thought you meant online specifically.
0: Well, well, they're online too.
2: Well, yeah, but everybody's gonna assume they're trans or something online.
0: Okay, all right, maybe that is the case. Maybe that is the case, but no. Are you suggesting? Are you seriously suggesting that? They're coming in here to do jobs that Americans won't do. Are we going to make it to the end of today? I don't know. We should have taken today off as well. Here's an idea. These are not answers to the question I asked, by the way.
1: Part of getting the star ID is a BMI check. Too fat, no star.
0: No. Okay, here's what we do. At the passport offices overseas, the last thing they have to do is get on a scale. A great idea, guys. We're right on track. Wonderful.
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5: Why exactly is your federal tax dollars paying for illegal immigrants to get sex changes in California? That's right, they're using federal tax dollars so illegal immigrants can get sex changes, costing us up to $1 million for the procedure and post-procedures that follow that. It's insane.
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6: America's 250th birthday celebrations begin today. President Trump going back to South Dakota to deliver a speech at Mount Rushmore. Fox's Madeline Rivera has the itinerary.
7: There will be a flyover featuring the new Air Force One, Black Hawk helicopters, and a B-2 bomber, so that is expected to thrill the crowds watching below. Besides the president's remarks, the evening will culminate with a fireworks display lighting up the skies over Keystone and Rapid City, South Dakota.
6: Now, the 80-year-old president going to deliver that speech despite a massive heat dome gripping a chunk of the country. Fox Weather's Michael Estime outside of D.C.
8: We have excessive heat warnings that are in effect, meaning that at times it could feel like 115 degrees. Amtrak issuing speed restrictions because of the heat when temperatures pass 95 degrees to prevent the tracks from warping.
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0: 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Go check it out. Learn more about him. And remember, folks, when you talk to my good friend Matt Curtis, make sure you tell him Dale Jackson sent you.

0: absolutely ruined the 4th of July. Can we acknowledge that they're both going to ruin the 4th of July for a lot of people? Can we just acknowledge this? I mean, we could blame Taylor Swift for ruining the 4th of July. That's an option, but she's America's sweetheart, and I just can't get mad at her for anything. But it's kind of amazing. Donald Trump is running around saying that he is going to give a super long speech no matter how hot it is. Why? Dude, nobody wants that. What are you doing? Wouldn't it make more sense for you just to get up there and be like, yeah, America sucks. Grab a guitar, start playing Freebird, and get the hell off the stage? I mean, wouldn't that be better? But no. Trump and Democrats are set to ruin the 4th of July, them by whining about absolutely everything Trump does. Okay, that's part of it. But they have another plan in place to ruin the 4th of July as well. How? Oh, yeah, it's simple. They have different events planned around the country. And one of their events has been completely derailed because the sponsors all backed out because they demanded. Hey, are you ready for this? The celebration's main programming was expected to feature a tribal blessing, a land acknowledgement, and nearly 2 hours of community story segments centered on historically underserved populations. What is wrong with these people? Why are they this way? Why? Can you not? Do we have to do this all the time? Like, can't they just stop? I mean, can they not just stop? Do we have, like, there's nothing inside them that goes, okay, this is kind of stupid. Like, that's the thing that I don't get. Why don't they just say, we're going to stop and it's over and we're not going to do this stupid DEI stuff 24/7 and we're going to knock this garbage off? Why can't they just stop? But no, instead we get this and we get this whole bunch of nonsense about the 4th of July and underserved communities. And I'm telling you, if I go to an event and they do a land acknowledgement and it is not to acknowledge that the land that we are currently sitting on right now, where this show is broadcast from, was stolen by the Imperial United States government. And the people of the Confederate States of America are the rightful owners of this land. If it doesn't mention that, I don't know what we're doing here. Because I mean, that was the government of this land until the United States came in and took it by force. And I guess some people might want to say might makes right, but I don't know. I don't know if I can get on board with that. It seems to me like it's important that we acknowledge who used to hold this land. I just don't even know why they do it. I have no idea why they do it. But they want to have a DEI 4th of July. Now, you may say to yourself, Dale, this is just one group of people. These are just a bunch of stupid people. I agree with you. I completely agree with you. Completely agree with you. But they're afraid to call these idiots out. I mean, that's what they're afraid of. Now, this was, I think, a pretty smart move by some, including the mayor of San Diego County, Bill Wells, who said this. I have an alternate plan. One, acknowledge America and its greatness. Two, celebrate with fireworks and the national anthem. That's it. I mean, it is a pretty simple thing. But here was what they were actually going to do. Ready? Here we go. Tribal intimate blessing welcoming the land. A welcoming and land acknowledgement. Then a tribal invocation. The Black National Anthem. The regular National Anthem. And then 2 hours of community story segments focused on local tribal, Latino, Asian American, Native Hawaiian, and Pacific Islander, LGBTQ, and Black African communities. Now, here's my question. Is there a single person that has all of these traits? Like, you can just combine all of these things into, like, one thing. Find one person with both local tribal, Latino, Asian, American, I say both, but all these, Native, Hawaiian, Pacific Islander, LGBTQ, Black and African American community. You know who that sounds like? The Rock. You just have The Rock show up and basically give this. He's a Pacific Islander. He's Black. I believe there's a Hawaiian tie as well. I could be wrong about that. You could probably bend that to Asian American too. He's been referred to as sort of like the tribal chief at one point in time. Not really, but part of his family has tribal chiefs. So you can kind of work that one in. Get him to make out with a dude or something. We covered almost all of these with the exception of the Latino one. So other than that, I think we're pretty good.
1: We don't.
0: Yeah, they're trying to ruin this. And they've lost a sponsor of this event because of all the nonsense. So they've decided that they want to kind of play this game. There is a Office of Equity and Racial Justice, as well as a tribal liaison and community engagement groups focusing on tribal nations, immigrant communities, LGBTQ communities, and other historically underserved groups. What are the chances if you showed up with an American flag at this American flag event that they would be mad? What are the chances that they would actually be upset about this if you move forward on this? What would be the chances they'd be upset with that? I think it's probably pretty good. I think it's probably pretty good. Continuing on, there was a $2,500 donation that was made to put some of this on here, but the donor declined the form declined to follow through because of all the nonsense that was going on with this. And they said they are lacking thousands of dollars now because of how they have done this. So they've pissed away their own goodwill on this. Just imagine

0: football, which apparently we're playing Belgium, the waffle people. We're playing them on Monday. I did not know it was happening that soon, but good. Good. And you read some of these stories here, you got to acknowledge that America's pretty excited about this. And what do we get from our friends in the media? This is only good because these guys are all immigrants. Hey, let me ask this question, just to kind of piggyback on how dumb this is. What would be happening right now if the entire team was made up of white men? What would be happening if that were the case? Would America rebel against this team? I bet it would. I bet it would. What if they did a team, and I'm suggesting this team that they have now is solely based on merit. Okay? Now, that's my suggestion, is that the entire thing is solely based on merit. But let's just say, based on merit, nothing but about a bunch of white dudes were out on the field. Okay? And they're all straight. And you know what? Five of them had been to the White House. And they love Donald Trump. Let's just say that. Would the media turn on them? I bet the media would turn on them. I bet the media would turn on them based on everything that we've seen. I think the media would turn on them. Good Lord. In this scenario, I'm just making up a problem in my mind, I guess. All right, we got to continue here. You guys have given a lot of great answers to our $50 Free for All Friday question of the day. We've talked a little bit about football. And we've talked a lot about the 4th of July. We're off tomorrow or today. Maybe you're listening to this on Friday. We're off today, and we'll be back on Monday. So keep it locked right here on WVNA. 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
0: 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The question today is this. Birthright citizenship. Huge deal. Huge ruling at the Supreme Court. Some have suggested that we change the Constitution. That seems unlikely. Brett Kavanaugh suggested there's statutory changes that could take place. What kind of statutory changes would you like to see that would limit the ability of people to come over here and download babies on American soil? Some have suggested no fat chicks. Some have suggested no pregos. What would you suggest? We'll get your answers next.
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0: both on and over. Yes, it is over. 550 Canadian geese were mindlessly slaughtered yesterday evening. And people were very mad about this. Very, very mad about this. To which, when I read this story, I said, the U.S. Department of Agriculture captured and killed. And listen to the newscast at the top of the hour. Listen to it. The tiptoeing around what happened here is actually very funny. I mean, it is. And I understand why. I mean, nobody wants to hear like a bunch of geese were rounded up and murdered. Except for me. I find that kind of funny. But they were rounded up. 550 Canadian geese were rounded up and euthanized yesterday. If you go and you look at what the people from the USDA are saying, they are like absolutely confused how they allowed it to get this bad. I mean, if you go read what the people from the USDA are saying, they're like, how in the world were these people living this way? How were they living this way with all of this going on? USDA wildlife biologists told them this was the largest cull they had ever participated in, and they were shocked. Shocked that they were able to live with these geese the way they were. The USDA also said they did not provide an advance date and information ahead of time because they didn't want the violence that was threatened against DEA agents to come to fruition. Meaning USDA agents have now said that this is not only the largest cull they ever participated in, but they were afraid of the activist coming and harming them over this. Meaning they were worried that this was going to become a fight. Like if these people who are protesting knew this was going on, they were going to show up and they were going to interfere. And they didn't want that to happen. So the Holocaust has been carried out. And the number of geese, 550 of them are gone. And everyone should be happy about that. So I don't have to use my katana to resolve this issue. And that was one of the ways we were going to deal with this. But the Great Holocaust is over for at least one neighborhood. And yeah, the threats are real. The threats are real. The head of the HOA sent me a message yesterday, and this was one of the quotes. I'm going to share this with you because I think it's just amazing how far people are willing to go on this. Listen to this. HOAs care as much as Nazis did about the Jews. Same as Nazis, it's all about power and control. They couldn't give a crap about anything else. HOAs need to be rendered powerless. Now, I'm not an HOA enemy. People complain about HOAs all the time. Guys, you choose to live in an area with an HOA. You make that choice. So the idea that like, oh, I can't believe that there's an HOA making these decisions. I'm like, why? Why can't you believe that? You moved into a neighborhood that had an HOA and you pay them every single month. Don't live there if you don't want that. It's like living in New York City and electing Mom Donnie and then be like, why is he doing this stuff? Well, why is this happening? And I just don't know. I don't know why in the world they're like freaking out about this. But they're like, oh, the HOA are a bunch of Nazis. I mean, these people have lost their minds. I give them kudos for their commitment to the bit. I'm with you. You guys wanted to resist and fight and all this other stuff. Just know this, you lost. You absolutely lost. And it's unfortunate for you, but it is still very funny. Back to our question of the day. Let's go ahead and get some more of your answers in here. The question is, if we're going to change the statute on immigration in order to Keep out those who might participate in birthright citizenship. How do we do it? What's the suggestion?
1: Yes, you have to ban all fatties, or else some of those pregnant trans men may try to sneak in.
0: That's a big problem. That's right.
2: You just made the list!
0: I didn't even think about that. If we ban fat chicks, what about the fat trans men? Men can get pregnant too. That's right. So now it's just no fatties.
1: Dale, it's simple. The Statue of Liberty should be holding a sign that reads, "Sorry, we're full."
0: No, that's on the Tennessee border telling the people from Tennessee to stay out. Thanks, though.
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4: Iranians are about to say goodbye. I'm Dave Anthony, Fox News, holding a funeral this weekend for their late Supreme Leader Ali Khamenei, who was killed on the first day of U.S.-Israeli attacks starting the Iran conflict that President Trump's trying to end now in nuclear talks, telling CNBC.
5: We're negotiating, and we'll see whether or not. I think they've agreed to just about everything we need.
6: But according to the Wall Street Journal, the Iranians have now rejected a trade where the U.S. would unfreeze billions of dollars of frozen Iranian money if the Iranians just stop threatening to charge tolls in the Strait of Hormuz and stop claiming they own the Strait of Hormuz, which is an international body of water.
4: Fox's Peter Ducey at the White House. President Trump will leave there this afternoon and head to South Dakota for an America 250 celebration.
7: For a fireworks show at Mount Rushmore, President Trump will deliver remarks at the iconic landmark that honors Presidents Washington, Jefferson, Lincoln, and Teddy Roosevelt. Mount Rushmore last hosted a fireworks display in 2020 during President Trump's first term, as much of the country canceled or downsized celebrations amid the COVID pandemic.
4: Fox's Jared Halpern, after the president blamed vandals for cutting this new sealant he had to contractor paint on the bottom of the Washington reflecting pool, an indictment against a former U.S. Olympic canoe racer,
8: David Hearn, for felony destruction of property, for which he faces 10 years in prison.
4: U.S. Attorney for D.C. Jeanine Pirro accuses Hearn of ripping a piece of the sealant from the pool. He denies that.
9: In a statement, his attorney saying this, quote, "Davy Hearn is innocent. These charges are outrageous and should be alarming to every American. This indictment reflects the administration's effort to shift blame for their own failures."
4: Fox's Chandler Painter. In Washington now, it already feels like 96 degrees on the way to triple-digit heat that millions of Americans will feel. Heat warnings, Kansas to Michigan to Pennsylvania, North Carolina to New England. 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
4: It'll look like New Year's Eve in Times Square. Kinda. With 4th of July ball drops in New York City, and not just at midnight.
14: The iconic ball drop that rings in each new year in New York City will also mark America's semi-quincentennial and kick off the next 250 years. The ball will descend 8 times, starting at 10 o'clock this morning for 2 U.S. territories, Guam and the Northern Mariana Islands. Then it's the New York City drop at midnight Eastern, July 4th, followed by drops for the other continental time zones, Alaska, Hawaii, and American Samoa. But unlike New Year's Eve, there will not be a massive crowd in Times Square. Each ball drop can only be seen on broadcast TV and live streams. In New York City, Gernal Scott, Fox News.
4: Well, there's something else going on today in New York City that's an even bigger deal, especially for Swifties.
15: Speculation has built for weeks, and now all there's left to do is... While Taylor Swift and Travis Kelce have yet to confirm details about the ceremony itself, crews have been seen unloading equipment, including a large red carpet at Madison Square Garden in recent days. They reportedly spent $3 million to rent the arena and another $160,000 to pay police officers, according to TMZ. The two are also marking the event by giving others gifts. Swift's rep confirmed that the couple has donated $26 million to at least 20 charities across the U.S., including 9 food banks, an animal cruelty organization, 7 educational programs, and 3 children's hospitals. In New York City, Tanya J. Powers, Fox News.
4: Well, not far away from that wedding, it'll be quiet on Wall Street. No stock trading on the Independence Day federal holiday, the day after the Dow surged to a record high. At soccer's World Cup, a late-night shutout advances Switzerland and eliminates Algeria. Spain also knocked out Austria with a shutout, and Portugal moves on to the round of 16, beating Croatia. I'm Dave Anthony. This is Fox News.
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0: Neil Jackson here with you. Thank you very much for joining us. Thank you so much for your time today and every day you spend it with us. We are very excited to be here, and I can't wait. I can't wait for this weekend. I can't. It's going to be a lot of fun. Everyone to go out and enjoy their time with their family, with their loved ones, and have a good time. Don't let anyone ruin this for you. And when I say anyone, that includes the President of the United States. Yeah, the President of the United States is like, you know what I'm going to do? I'm going to give a giant speech. A giant long speech. No, please, you don't have to. It's fine, dude. You don't have to do that. We're good. We're good. You don't sit down and watch a giant speech by the President of the United States, guys. Don't. And Democrats are going to tell you America isn't great. There's nothing to be proud of. Go look at the AL.com has a cartoon where Uncle Sam's all beat up and his birthday cake is ruined. Guys, just enjoy yourself and your family. America's awesome. We all know that. We all know it. And this idea that it's not is just a bunch of dumb nonsense.
1: Till now!

0: we should all be very excited about the 4th of July, always. We should absolutely love America. We got football on the march. It's been fantastic. I have decreed it on this very program that WVNN host shall refer to soccer as football for the remainder of the World Cup. And if we win, that decree shall go on forever. Bugsy has written it down. Bugsy has done everything to hand that off to all the other hosts on this radio station. They now know the rules. And if you hear one of these malcontents on one of these other shows that broadcast within 50 miles of my voice, you tell them if they use the word football, or excuse me, soccer instead of football, you're going to get a t-shirt out of it. You narc them out to me, and I will give you a WVNN t-shirt. Okay? Well, there it is. It's that simple. We got a lot to get into here today. We got a lot to talk about. We've got $50 free for all Friday on Thursday. We've got the seven things coming up. We got what's trending. We got Sam Gavan joining us. We got Mo Brooks joining us. We got Yaffe joining us. We got a busy one. We got a honk of cost. We got that going on. We got Donald Trump trying to ruin the 4th of July for you. We're not going to let it happen, folks. Let's get to it. It's brought to you by my friends over there, Two Men in a Truck. Two Men in a Truck. You'll get Two Men in a Truck and so much more. Yes. My good friends at Two Men in a Truck are going to make sure that you are happy. They're going to make sure that you are thrilled. They're going to make sure that you're doing everything you need to do to make that next move happen and make it easy. Two Men in a Truck do it for you. That's how easy it is. They come, they pick it up, they stage it, they move it. And then they stage. It wouldn't make sense to do it the other way. But Two Men in a Truck make that happen for you. They take care of you. They have the grandma rule. Treat everyone the way you want your grandma to be treated. Let them do that. Two Men in a Truck, Huntsville.com. Talk to those guys today. They're going to take great care of you. And I'm going to take great care of you right now because it's time for the often duplicated, never replicated, the most critically acclaimed segment here on the Dale Jackson Show, brought to you by Alabama's most trusted journalist. It's the seven things you should be talking about today.
1: Now time for the seven things you'll be talking about today. Number seven.
0: All right, folks, play Freebird as the United States, even though they were down a man, won its first World Cup knockout match in 24 years. Beating both the countries of Bosnia and Herzegovina at the same time. Why did we have to take on two? I don't understand this. I mean, I'll tell you right now, I don't understand football, but we got to play two countries at once? What the hell's that all about? Anyway, the guy who made the difference, Folarin Bongon, yeah, that guy got a red card and got kicked out of the next game. So that's unfortunate. Now we are projected to play in the quarterfinals against Belgium. And now we now have a tough path forward. I guess Belgium's pretty good. I wouldn't know because up until 2 weeks ago, I didn't think football was a sport. I'm all in now, though, baby. I'm all in!
1: Number six.
0: A longtime GOP United States Senator Mitch McConnell. Republican out of Kentucky, but he was born in Sheffield, Alabama, and raised in Athens until he was eight. Was reportedly found unconscious in his Washington, D.C. home and given CPR after a potential heart attack. Neighbors and emergency audio detailed the incident. While he continues his recovery, he has not been voting recently, and that is a bit of a problem. It's time for him to go home. I mean, this whole thing about D.C. should probably end for him. He has been, in my mind, and a lot of people disagree, a patriot. He has been a fantastic Senate Majority Leader. What he did with Merrick Garland's nomination will go down in history as a very important moment. And he took a hell of a lot of heat for it, but it was the right thing to do.
1: Number five.
0: Oh, Alabama's tourism department has responded to criticism of their absolutely pathetic, according to Craig Lipscomb, a state representative, an absolutely pathetic display at the America 250 State Fair. They're defending that, saying they've received nothing but glowing reviews from visitors. And the complaints by Lipscomb calling it the weakest with basic easels, peanuts, and foam golf balls. They say that's a little much, and you need to maybe just chill out a little bit. They also highlighted trails, and they also tried to show some things that were uniquely Alabama. People were not impressed. I've heard that as well. But they said, no, we've been great, and everything's awesome, and whatever you're talking about, now you need to understand this wasn't a competition. We're showcasing what our state has to offer.
1: Number four.
0: The Holocaust is over. 550 Canadian geese have been culled and euthanized by the USDA in North Alabama over HOA complaints about noise and mess, with the birds being considered a nuisance in the residential area. USDA wildlife officials said this is the largest cull they've ever participated in, and they have said that they are shocked by the number of geese that were in the neighborhood. And I continue to highlight this. This is modern American liberalism run amok. They knew they had a problem, and they just thought they could live with it, and it got worse and worse and worse and worse. Sounds like an invasion.
1: Number three.
0: U.S. Representative Gary Palmer went on the record and said that Democrats are, quote, are you ready for this? Wet in their pants. I've never heard someone say that before. I've heard him say they're wetting their pants, they're scared, they're all this other stuff. But no, he said they are wet in their pants and terrified after socialist victories in New York City and elsewhere. He said that on the Right Side radio show. He said, I think some of them are wet in their pants. They don't know what to do. Last week, after what happened in New York, one of the Democrats who's Jewish walked up to me and he said, it's a bad time to be a Jew, okay? And I could see the consternation in his face. Genuine fear. I think I've talked to some others, and so we're all at the gym, and I'm listening in on some of their conversations. They're generally concerned. I think they're concerned on two levels. One, they're concerned about the rhetoric and the position these people have, and two, they're worried on a personal level.
1: Number two.
0: Iran has reportedly caved to the United States. We've heard this before, okay? We have heard this before. Iran and the United States have wrapped up indirect Doha talks. And President Donald Trump is touting progress towards a denuclearization, which I'd love to see. I hope that is a legitimate thing. But he's touting that in negotiations on the Memorandum of Understanding continue. I think that's great. I think it's wonderful. The stock market is still just continuing to roll right along. And we are watching as the oil prices hover around $70 a barrel. But maybe we're moving forward here. $67 a barrel right now.
1: Time for the number one thing you'll be talking about today.
0: President Donald Trump and Democrats are set to ruin your 4th of July. They're set to do it, guys. You know it. I know it. We all know it. They're getting ready to ruin it. They're not going to take a break. We're going to get the same crap from them every day, only they're going to be wearing America hats while they do it, and it is going to be a mess. Trump is promising to give a very long speech at a rally in Washington, D.C., which nobody asked for. Nobody wants this. No. Dude, just get up there, rah-rah America, get the hell out of the way, fly the fireworks, play Freebird, and be done. That's all you got to do. That is a win for you. You damn politicians need to listen to me. Get off the stage. That's all you have to do. Get off the stage. Walk up and say, hey, isn't America great? America's the greatest country in the world. Did you see Team USA in football the other day? That's right. We're calling it football now. That's what he should say. Okay, he should talk about the jobs report is hot. Yes, that's what he should say. He should talk about how the Iran situation is resolving itself. Yes, that's what he should say. Oil prices, $67. That's it. Then he should start a USA chant and get the hell out of Dodge. That's all he's got to do. He's not going to do that. Democrats, on the other hand, are going to tell you how bad America is. How bad it is with Trump president, how they can't be proud of their country anymore, and all this other stuff. Now, keep in mind, they weren't proud of their country before, so don't get it twisted here. Like, these guys have come to some conclusion here that they've hated America for a while. So let's not pretend that this is a new thing for them, but that's what they're going to do. Do not let these people ruin your 4th of July. Ignore them, okay? All you gotta do, put Freebird on and go on about your business. Let's take a quick timeout.
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0: with these geese as a goosepocalypse? No. We've established it's a Holocaust. Okay? That's what it is. All right? If you're going to minimize historic tragedies, you go all in. All right? You don't half step. You don't do any of that stuff. You lean directly into it. Okay? So stop. Stop that nonsense. The people there are completely justified in what they are doing. Just keep that in mind, as everyone wants to be upset about it. Okay, if you want to try to get mad about it, go right ahead. We've been talking a lot about a couple of things, and one of those things is the fact that even though it's Thursday, it's also Friday.
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0: That's right. $50 Free-for-All Friday here on the Dale Jackson Show, even though it is Thursday. And we're doing it anyway. So here we go. I got $50 worth of t-shirts for you guys. All you gotta do is answer this very simple question. After the Supreme Court ruling on birthright citizenship, there's been a lot of talk about changing the Constitution to combat this. That's going nowhere. Justice Kavanaugh suggested that this could be solved through statutory means. Some have suggested a ban on pregnant women. How would that be enforced? What restrictions would you like to see? I don't know why I said it like that. What restrictions would you like to see on this? Some guy suggested no fat chicks. Okay, that's what some people are suggesting. Maybe the Statue of Liberty holds up a sign that says no fat chicks like it's doing on my Facebook page. I don't know. I don't know. Maybe that's one thing we can do. Some of your answers are non-answers. You can get your answers in right now. ScoutPestControl.com, WVNN, hot take text line, 866-494-WVNN.
2: Someone make a valid case for the need of immigration at all.
0: We should want immigration of people that are of value to the country. Like Elon Musk is an immigrant, and I think he's been a net positive for the country. So, it should be immigration that benefits us. And no, that doesn't mean guys play soccer well. That's not it. Or someone to wipe my ass, which is the argument that Democrats are really trying to make. Okay? Let's be clear about all of that. That is not the argument that anyone should be making. Okay? Oh, no, we don't need any immigration. That's not true. We just need smart immigration. There is a distinct difference between being anti-immigration in general, a position, by the way, which I understand. I'm not going to pretend that I don't get that. I completely get it. Oh, my God. I completely understand why people would be anti-immigration. They've taken advantage of us and our system, and people are pissed about that. I mean, that's true. It's absolutely true. So that's a completely reasonable thing to feel.
2: Just need to make it clear that it doesn't apply to those whose parents entered illegally.
0: Yeah, I hope that would be something
3: you just made the list
0: that we could see, but we haven't even tried to address that statutorily. I would love to see that happen. I would. The constitutional amendment stuff is unlikely. A statute, Kavanaugh says it can happen. What does that statute look like? That's, of course, the question. What would have been nice is if Kavanaugh would have said, here's something that I would have voted yes for, right? And I would have allowed to stand. That would have been interesting to see. He's kind of giving a roadmap to lawmakers. And that would be nice if he had laid it out a little bit more clearly. But he's not a legislator. He's a judge. Here's another one.
2: The states need to refuse issuance of birth certificates to babies born from non-citizens.
0: Man, I wonder what that would look like.
3: You just made the list!
0: Maybe that is one way to do it. Maybe the federal government would then get involved and issue their own. I don't know the answer to that. I don't know. But see, this is the thing. It's a hard question. It's a really hard question. I mean, could Donald Trump stand up and say, look, no more fat chicks? Could he do that? Because they might be pregnant? I don't know. I don't know. I think it would be very funny, and I wish somebody would get in his ear and suggest that to him.
1: Dale Jackson. The great one? Try the greatest one. Mark Levin.
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5: News. I'm CJ Papa. Major event later tonight, Times Square, New York City. Fox's Grinnell Scott is there.
6: The iconic ball drop that rings in each new year in New York City will also mark America's semi-quincentennial and kick off the next 250 years. The ball will descend 8 times, starting at 10 o'clock this morning for 2 U.S. territories, Guam and the Northern Mariana Islands.
5: 250 candles on the birthday cake for the U.S. This woman visiting the National Mall, proud to be an American.
7: I'm a naturalized citizen, immigrant, and so this is my country. I love it.
5: And be prepared for extreme heat. Fox Weather's Britta Merwin.
8: The massive heat dome is expanding across the Mid-Atlantic and the Northeast. So if you thought yesterday was hot, today's going to feel brutal.
5: 103 degrees, the forecast for D.C., that from Fox Weather. 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

0: 100,000 were expected. So there's going to be probably the storyline this weekend is going to be the economy is slowing. That is the argument they're going to make. We are watching as the unemployment rate is unchanged. So that is the information we are seeing right now. You could make the argument, and rightly so, that much of the jobs that have been created over the last 20 years, almost all of them, I believe, have gone to people in this country who were born elsewhere, immigrants, illegal, and otherwise. Which leads us to our question of the day. It's a $50 free-for-all Friday question on Thursday, because we're off tomorrow, because we'll be celebrating America, unlike almost all of our elected officials who are looking for ways to, not all of, that's fair, unfair to say. Donald Trump wants to give the longest speech he can possibly give, and maybe an endurance test or something. And Democrats are going to tell you how terrible America is. Look no further than AL.com. J.D. Crow drew a cartoon with the Uncle Sam looking beat up and his cake looking wrecked because America is so terrible. Get ready for more of that over the next 2 days. I don't agree with that. I don't. So far today, I have suggested that America is awesome. Team USA is awesome at football, which we are now calling it here on this program, until they lose. And we're very excited about their game in Belgium, or against Belgium, let's put it that way, on Monday. Our question today is this. And Brett Kavanaugh opened the door and said, hey, look, there's statutory things you could do to keep people out. And you could keep them from downloading their children here on our soil and then declaring this is an American birthright citizenship, blah, blah, blah. And I've been asking, what should we do? Because it's been suggested no pregnant women should be able to come. And I expanded that a little bit, or someone who looks like me sounds like me too, expanded that to say maybe no fat chicks at all. And then we'd have to expand that to fat men, because men can have babies too. So no fat people allowed in at the border. We got enough of those. I mean, that's definitely a job Americans will do. They'll be fat. No question there. Let's bring Sam Gavan on the line, who's probably regretting calling in this morning. State Senator Sam Gavan, my state senator. Kavanaugh says there's statutory means to kind of slow down this birthright citizenship thing. Is he right? And what kind of statutory means?
1: I don't know that he's right. I mean, just read the language of the code, or not the code, but the Constitution. There's not a lot of room to play with. You know, all persons born or naturalized in the United States and subject to the jurisdiction thereof are citizens of the United States and of the state of which wherein they reside. So the only thing you've got to really play with statutorily, because the statute is always trumped by the Constitution, is subject to the jurisdiction thereof. And so, doesn't seem like you got a lot of room to play with there. So, how can it be that the child of a diplomat is not a citizen, but if they're born here, but the child of someone who just, runs across the border real quickly and has a child, then they are a citizen. So I think the way to play with that, and I don't, certainly haven't read his opinion or studied that issue, but I think the way to play with that is to try to tie in some of the, or whether it's particularly the tourism. Apparently, there's a birth tourism industry going on, and to try to tie that in, maybe some regulation to broaden the scope of people who are not covered.
0: So. I agree with you. I mean, all you have to do is look at the 14th Amendment. I mean, it says all persons born or naturalized in the United States. I mean, it says it. So therefore, everything that follows talks about those that are born or naturalized in the United States. And you can say, well, that's not what they meant. And that's probably true. I mean, this was about slaves and whatnot. They had to come back in later and kind of rope in American Indians and whatnot into this. But there's all this precedent, which people like to talk about, but it seems pretty clear. I agree with you. I didn't like the, I'm going to say this. You tell me if you agree. I didn't like the ruling, but that's what I thought was going to happen. And it seems like it's the right ruling. Is that fair? Do we agree with that?
1: I agree. It's frustrating. I mean, it just feels like, in many respects, especially, with Biden, we're under, invasion. And the, it's just problematic. I mean, I've had that conversation with a constituent yesterday, you know, about what's going on. But there's a variety of things that are out there that are contributing to that. But Joe Biden just opening the border for 4 years, essentially, is, you know, that's what really brought it home.
0: Yeah, I agree with that completely. So, you know, we like statutorily, what can we do? Could we say no pregos?
1: I mean, we're talking about people come, you know, traveling in for a week long vacation. I mean, we're going to pregnancy test them at the border. I mean, it's not like we're going to say, okay, you know, everybody coming over the border that's not supposed to be coming here, you can't come if you're pregnant. I mean, they're not checking in with us, Dale. So, you know, I don't see us going and stopping Europeans or Asians that are coming in wanting to tour and making everybody, you know,
0: pee in a cup
1: or doing ultrasounds in the airport, you know, to see us.
0: Okay, all right, that's invasive. That's invasive. What if we just hire people to say no fatties? Like, we just stand there and be like, now you're too fat, turn around. Would that be legal?
1: Yeah. The rest of the world is not really fat. That's more of an American problem.
0: Okay. Well, then that's even better. Then we'll know that if they're pregnant, if they're fat, then they got to go. Sorry, you can't go. It just the reason I bring this up, and we'll switch gears here in just a second. But the reason why I bring this up is because I look at this, and everyone's looking for like some sort of magical answer here. And I just don't know if it exists. It seems to me like the Supreme Court ruling is that's it. Okay, that's it. The Supreme Court ruling.
1: There's not going to be a rehearing next week. There's not going to be a motion to reconsider, anything like that. I mean, it's until somebody gets creative and comes up with a different way. And, you know, what's the chance of passing a statute? I'm not sure you could pass a statute with if we got rid of the filibuster rule. But, you know, right now we're getting Democratic parties getting some serious hits by, avowed socialists and communists. And, you know, they want to let everybody in here. I mean, I heard one in Colorado, you know, sitting up there going, you know, universal Medicare and universal letting, you know, getting rid of ICE. Well, that means everybody in the world comes in for health care. Then what do you got? You're getting into, you know, the original Soviet type stuff.
0: Yep. Yeah. And Americans, I think, are tired of this. But, God, it kind of just seems like the our laws work against us. And I think people are very frustrated by that feeling that we have people who will come into this country illegally and be like, hold on. You look at your Constitution. Your Constitution says you have to let me do this. And I think most people are just like, oh man, I don't want to be a part of this. I don't like this. This isn't how this was supposed to be set up and how it was supposed to be framed. And now you're taking advantage of me and you're taking advantage of my country. And I think that's how people feel about this. And I think that's why people are so mad about it. All right, moving on. No fat chicks. We all agree. No, I'm kidding. That's just me. Let's talk about this. We have residency challenges that are taking place. We saw another one with John Wall that kind of was like, meh, okay, nothing here. At least that's what the ALGOP said. You have allegedly the Supreme Court about to take up the Tuberville one. Anything changed for you over the last week? Are either of these guys in danger of actually being kicked off the ballot?
1: Well, nobody's doing anything about John Wall at this point in time. I mean, my guess is the Democrats will be working up a lawsuit there, possibly. I'm not sure they're going to waste the time on that because, you know, the issues with John are more technical in nature. I mean, you know, it's not a the Florida man stuff was already out there. They're trying to, you know, fan that flame. And I also think that it's not really so much about, you know, what they think that the lawsuit will generate in terms of getting him off the ballot as opposed to doing something, you know, bringing out some discovery that would have some embarrassing information on him or something like that, just stuff they can use during the campaign. But the, and I also would think they would be maybe somewhat judicious and wait and see what happens with the recoverable case before they tried to do a quo warranto action with Wall. Now, if a quo warranto action was gaining ground with coverable, then I think you would see that happen with Wall. They would probably do something sort of like the original challenge with the Republican Party there, but I don't think they're going to spend that energy

0: court got action or got jurisdiction. But I think, you know, the judge seems to be taking this seriously. She has recognized that, I think it's a she, that her opinion is going to be appealed one way or the other. But it is really going to be, if she rules in favor of Coverbill and dismisses it, as I think she should, then she's going to have a real uphill climb. And then, you know, Barry's trying to, who's an attorney for the plaintiff, is trying to generate this idea that a bunch of people are going to need to recuse. I'm not aware of anybody on the Supreme Court that's represented Coach. Yeah, why would they have to recuse? Because they show up with him at an Algop event from time to time and bump into him at a cocktail party. I mean, that's not grounds to recuse.
1: Yeah, it's silly. I mean, this is all, and I think you touched on it. This is all about just trying to generate headlines, and in the best case scenario for them, hoping that they can get in front of a judge where Tuberville will have to sit down under oath and they can ask him a bunch of questions, whether it's a deposition without a judge, obviously, or it's in an actual courtroom and they can just ask him a bunch of questions that they can then put on an attack ad and then underneath say court deposition, blah, blah, blah, this date. I mean, that's what this is all about, right?
0: Yeah, I think it is. And, one thing that just irritated me about this, and of course, I love our veterans, and my dad is a decorated veteran, and under any definition, Distinguished Flying Cross, Purple Heart, all that fun stuff, Vietnam veteran. But do you remember the headlines when this started?
1: Yep.
0: Two veterans file lawsuit. I mean, I must have missed a day in law school where veterans didn't have to prove their case like everybody else. I mean, what was that about?
1: I'll tell you what it's about.
0: Just the press has been playing this thing up from different angles. It's like, you know, well, gosh, you know, this case is really serious. It was filed by veterans. I mean, it was filed by Democratic Acts.
1: Yeah, the reason is so people can do what they've done to me and message me and be like, you don't care that veterans raised this? And I'm like, no, I don't care. In fact, I'll tell you this right now. The fact that veterans have raised it make me think less of it because they're probably stupid. So that's my response.
0: Damn.
1: No, I'm just telling you. Look. I wore the uniform. I know who I served with. Come on. Don't give me that nonsense about veterans deserve some sort. We get plenty of special treatment that we deserve, and that's fine. But I'm not going to give your political opinion more weight because you were a supply sergeant somewhere. I don't care what you think about policy and stuff unless you were in the planning phases of things. Don't tell me you served on a battlefield, therefore you have some expertise. Get the hell out of here with that nonsense. It annoys me to no end. It reminds me of the Andrea Alvarez case. I don't know if you saw this. She said she had to get off the board at the school board so she could attack legislators more effectively and not blow back on the city of Huntsville. Now, again, her phraseology is... I'm sorry?
0: Because it's been so effective so far, she wants to be more effective?
1: Right. Well, they wrote about 27 articles about her, and they've done all sorts of interviews with her. They can't seem to find any current photos, though, but draw your own conclusions to that. The point I'm trying to get at here is she says she's coming as soon as she's off the board. Any worries? Any concerns about the school choice stuff being knocked down by a rogue former city school board member?
0: I don't see where that's coming. I mean, you think some other folks that have the funding readily available? I mean, you know, what I've seen is, you know, she's looking to raise funding. But, I mean, there are groups out there that have funding available easily. I mean, somebody probably should pick up the phone and call George Soros. He probably fund it. But, I mean, nobody's filed it.
1: Yeah, she's going to raise some money going on in
0: other states, too. Let's do something unique in Alabama's Constitution, which I'm not aware of, but that ties something up. I don't see how it is going to, you know, change anything.
1: I think she's going to start an organization and she's going to raise money. I think that's what this is about. And I'm not suggesting that she's going to pay herself or any of that. That's not what I'm getting at. But I am getting at there will be

0: cost associated with this, and she can boost her profile by being the face of this. I mean, that's what I think this is all about. Is that off base, you think?
1: Well, I mean, what's the end goal? And I mean, I think she does truly believe in the purpose.
0: Yeah.
1: But I don't, you know, what's the end goal of just, you know, fight? You know, you're not going to get anywhere.
0: I don't know. I don't know. I guess we're going to find out how far she goes on this. We'll see if she gets anywhere. There you go. Sam Gavan, thank you very much. Sorry, we're way late in this break. Let's take a quick timeout. Sam Gavan, my state senator. Always appreciate him joining us and talking with us here on the program on Thursday, even when we pretend it's Friday. Stay tuned.
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0: Boy, are they trying right now. They are trying their best. New report out. Total cost of barbecue up 2.4% from last summer. Anybody want to tell them? Anybody want to let them know that that is basically about where inflation is supposed to be? Does anyone want to tell them that that's where they want it, at about 2%? You get that, right? I know what you're trying to do. I mean, you're just reading the words that were written for you, and I get that. I do. Nobody thinks these people are smart. I don't. But boy, are they trying. They're going to try their best. And look, we all know who they are. And they can tell me about beverages being up 4%, fruit being up 0%, and beer being up 1%, and all these other things. And apple pie, which, by the way, is the worst kind of pie. Cooked fruit pies are disgusting. With the exception of the apple pie at McDonald's, the one that they brought back, that is a delicious apple pie. So I just want to throw that out there. Statements of fact that I'm giving you here this morning. And I'm here to provide this information to you free of charge every day. All I ask is that you listen to my advertisers. That's all I ask. That's all I ask. Now, we continue our conversation about our question of the day. And you've got some interesting answers that have come in about what we should do, what we could do. And there's not really a lot that there can be done. And you guys seem to be accepting this. That's what you guys seem to be doing. And I'm kind of shocked by it. Because I thought you guys would have like some sort of idea as to what we're going to do with Brett Kavanaugh's idea that statutorily this could be fixed. And I'm not so sure that it actually can. And I'm trying to figure out exactly what it is that you're trying to say or do in this case. And here's a perfect example. And I just want to make sure that I understand this correctly, because I almost assure you that I do not.
13: No quiero chicas inmigrantes latinas ilegal embarazada en.
0: I don't even know what that means. I have no idea. I don't have a single clue what was just said there. So I.
14: You just made the list!
0: I think. So I put that into translate, and it gave me an answer that maybe I did like, but here we go. I don't know what this answer is, and I don't think this is accurate, but this is what my translation said.
13: I don't want illegal pregnant Latina immigrant girls in.
0: Okay. I mean, nobody does. Okay, so there we go. So
14: you just made the list!
0: But the problem is going and figuring out how to keep these people out. I mean, that's it. Can you ban pregnant women from coming into the United States? And there are questions being asked if that is even possible. And all those questions are being asked online. When I Googled this, all this is in Spanish. All of it. So this is apparently a question that's going on around the world about whether the United States is going to start banning pregnant women from coming into the United States. And they'll tell you, well, you got to understand, one of the football players, his mom was pregnant when she came here, and that's why he's on the American team. I mean, that's a nice story, but I don't want to build policy off of that, do you?
15: It's the Dale Jackson Show.

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1: It's like an oven outside in half the country. I'm Dave Anthony, Fox News. It already feels like 100 degrees now in Philadelphia.
2: It was hot where if you sat your skin on the seat, it was actually pulling back like cheese on a pizza.
1: That was at a Phillies baseball game during one of the hottest days ever there. It hit at 103. Might be a degree hotter today in Philadelphia where they just canceled today's Independence Day parade.
3: We could see more of those records today, and it's all littered across places where people have been coming to, flocking to. Not only do we have America 250, we have World Cup going on.
1: Fox weather meteorologist Craig Herrera. Triple-digit heat indices forecast as high as 115 in some areas, with heat warnings from Kansas to Kentucky, Michigan to Pennsylvania, North Carolina, all the way to Maine. In Colorado, wildfires keep raging. The Aspen Acres blaze burns out of control, scorching about 50,000 acres.
4: We probably saw at least a dozen homes, and they're leveled. They are leveled. There's nothing left.
1: And she tells Fox TV in Denver her house is among those now charred ruins. 150 structures have burned in all. Days after the latest U.S. and Iran talks through mediators in Qatar, Iranians are getting ready for a very public mourning, a funeral for their leader, killed on the first day of U.S.-Israeli attacks starting the conflict.
5: Supreme Leader Ayatollah Ali Khamenei. Those ceremonies are set to start this weekend, with the burial taking place on July 9th. The latest technical talks reportedly centered around the full reopening of the Strait of Hormuz, as well as unfreezing Iranian assets. Iran's foreign minister says Tehran and Washington will work to establish a communication channel to discuss any violations of the MOU.
1: Fox's Jeff Paul in Tel Aviv. President Trump will head to South Dakota today for an America 250 speech and celebration that will include fireworks above Mount Rushmore. In New York's Times Square, they're getting ready for New Year's Eve like ball drop, and not just at midnight. Several ball drops for different time zones. The first one is next hour for American territories, Guam and the Northern Mariana Islands. 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
1: A former Olympic canoe racer could go to prison for what David Hearn did in the water in Washington, D.C., though he denies what he's been indicted for.
10: Charged with a felony count of destruction of government property. Accused by U.S. Attorney Jeanine Pirro of intentionally ripping part of the painted blue liner from the renovated reflecting pool last month.
11: National Park Service employees observed Hearn actually forcefully and violently pulling up and removing the bottom liner with both hands.
10: Hearn says he reached into the pool to examine coating already peeled and briefly touched a chunk still attached to the pool. If convicted, the felony can carry a 10-year prison sentence. At the White House, Jared Halpern, Fox News.
1: The manhunt is now over, searching for suspects in the murder of a Penn State University student. The second one's been captured.
12: U.S. Marshals say 16-year-old Kasim Smith is behind bars after surrendering to Philadelphia police on Thursday. Smith and 16-year-old Azubair Outen Fleming face murder charges in the death of 22-year-old Billy Schmidt, who was shot to death early Saturday in South Philadelphia in what his family says was an armed robbery attempt. Schmidt was a senior at Penn State University studying digital journalism and was planning to graduate in December. On Wednesday, U.S. Marshals arrested Outen Fleming in Colorado, where they had tracked him through extended family. His stepfather was also taken into custody for trying to help him hide, according to officials. Tanya J. Powers, Fox News.
1: There'll be no opening bell on Wall Street this hour. The day after the Dow surged to a record high, the market's closed because it's a federal holiday since the 4th of July is on a Saturday. At soccer's World Cup, 3 more matches the day after after Spain and Portugal and Switzerland all won to advance to the round of 16. Australia plays Egypt, then it's Argentina versus Cabo Verde. Tonight, Colombia faces Ghana. I'm Dave Anthony. This is Fox News.
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0: Neil Jackson here with you. Thank you very much for joining us. If you are out on Zert Road right now, there is something going on out there. And there is a accident that has taken place on Zert Road, or maybe it's on Martin Road, on the near the Redstone Arsenal Zert Road gate. A small plane did an emergency landing there. So that happened not too long ago. According to this person texting in here, every emergency vehicle in the world is headed that way. So just be aware. If you're anywhere around that region, it's probably going to be a little bit of a mess. If you are there, please send me some pictures and stuff. If you see something there, I'll be more than happy to take a look at that. If you have it, if you don't, but be safe when you're getting it. But please just be very aware that all of this is going on out there. Let's hope that everybody is safe out there. Martin Road near the laser range, the Zert Road gate right there as well. So just, again, it's happening. And I want you to be safe out there. Be aware that this is happening. Give yourself a little bit of time if you need to just be aware. So we'll try to follow and stay on top of that story. Austin, do me a favor. Check with some of the local TV station websites and stuff like that and scroll through there and see if you can find anything about that. We can learn more about it. Yaffe here with us. Austin, obviously Bugsy as well. Yaffe sent me this yesterday. I don't know why he's so excited about this beat. It's Spanish, but sure.
1: La carrera de Tillman. Ahí va Tillman.

0: Oh, that was impressive.
1: How can you not love this game? It's so dumb. It's so dumb. It's so awesome, though. I have truly fallen in love with football. And if you weren't listening earlier, a decree has gone out across the airwaves, and I'm putting a bounty on the heads of WVNN talk show hosts. Yaffe, the edict is as follows. We shall refer to this sport, this beautiful game, as football from here on out until they lose. Now, if they win, it shall be forever.
0: Gotcha.
1: If they lose, then it shall be over. Do you understand?
0: Yeah, and if I slip up, they win a t-shirt. That's right. They catch me?
1: Yes.
0: Okay.
1: I thought you were going to slip up intentionally to get some people some free t-shirts or something, but I do appreciate your commitment to the bit and the fact that you're listening. I do like it. I like it. I'm being told that I'm saying Zert Road wrong. Is that correct? I used to live on Zert Road. What are you talking about?
0: How do you say it then?
1: It's not Zert Road. Think deer and beer. Zert Road. Is that correct? I didn't even know.
0: Nobody
1: it was
0: says Zert
2: that
0: Road.
2: That is not it.
1: Yeah, I've never heard that. All right, is it Zert or Zert? I haven't called it Zert for 20 years. So Sam Gavan, listen, I don't want to hear it from you. All right, he's probably right. But it's like people saying Von Braun or Von Braun or whatever. Just remember, he's a Nazi. That's all you need to know. That's the extent of what you need to know. All right, we're way past Hated Eight time. We need to get into it right now, so let's go ahead and do it. 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
4: What's got you steamed? What's got you mad? Tell us now. It's time for Hate at Eight.
5: Now, if any of you got anything else to say, now's the time!
1: You know, I'm kind of mad at Bugsy right now. I'm not sure that I'm in love with this. Yeah, I mean, should I be in love with this?
2: It says rough on it. I said, I'll make a better one later.
0: I like it. The problem is every time I hear that now, I'm expecting the other song. Like in my head, subconsciously. Yeah, I just hear that automatically.
1: What about this?
0: Every time. No, the other one.
1: The only problem is, Bugsy, it's too loud. We got to come down a little bit on the. We need a little bit of a fade on the Freebird. The front is good.
2: 30 seconds to make it.
1: Okay, it might need a bit of a. Do we need a techno Freebird, or do we just want to stick with the shredding? I'm open to ideas. 866-494-WVNN. 866-494-9866. Let's get to it, Bugsy. First, stand by. Austin, what are you hating on?
6: I am hating on...
1: I got you on guard there, didn't I? Go ahead.
6: I did. I'm hating on the lack of comics in the newspaper. Newspapers aren't really around anymore.
1: What in the world is wrong with you?
2: You're on a search for comics in news... Why don't
6: you
2: just Google them?
6: Bugsy's caught me. I'm on a search for comics. I enjoyed them a lot in the paper as a boy, but papers are entirely antiquated. I wouldn't even read the paper probably if it came out, but if it did, maybe I'd read the comics.
2: They're only on Sundays, though.
6: Yeah, the Sunday comic. I remember that would be the only thing I would read as a boy. My dad would hand me the comic section.
2: Yeah, I would always get the comic
0: lad.
2: Section.
6: As a young lad, yeah, exactly.
1: That's how you end up with a philosophy degree, I guess. So there's a lesson for all of us. All right, moving on. Thank you, Austin, you weirdo. All right, Bugsy, what are you hating on?
2: I'm hating on parents who use their kids' disability as their entire personality, specifically people with hats and shirts that say, Autism mom. I know it's probably controversial, but imagine being like a very like you're hardly on the spectrum. And imagine like just going out somewhere and your mom's with you and she's wearing a shirt that's just autism mom. Like you might as well have a hat that says autism son.
1: I'm not a fan of it either. To me, it's kind of weird.
2: I saw a thing on the news yesterday where they were just talking about some mom that she was like such a good mom because she had a hat that said autism mom in Stranger Things font. It was just weird.
1: Okay. All right. Yaffe, what are you hating on?
0: This is a weird hate at eight, so I'm going to make it weirder. I'm hating on the fact that I didn't think of videos that are now making millions of dollars on YouTube. So we were at my neighbor's house recently, and their kids were watching hamsters just crawl around in different settings. And it was, yes. And they were fascinated.
2: I like the crab ones.
1: There's also there's a thing on YouTube where marbles roll down.
6: Dang, I was about to say the Marble Olympics. Yeah.
1: Yeah. There's all sorts of that.
0: And they, you know, they get just imagine the amount of money. They probably did that once, and it makes tons of money. It's like, why didn't I think of that?
1: It's amazing. It's amazing. Yaffe, some hate coming in for you.
7: I am hating on Yaffe for giving a USMNT soccer player a red card last night.
1: What the hell, bro? Why'd you do that?
0: What's soccer? I don't know what that is.
1: Yeah, I don't know either. That only comes to, that's our dictate, not theirs.
0: Okay.
1: Did you watch the game last night?
0: No, I did not. I admit.
1: What the hell is wrong with
0: terrible,
1: you guys?
0: I'm a terrible Patriot. I should have watched it.
1: It's fantastic stuff. I do not understand. Listen to me. I understand that it's cool as Americans to hate things. I get it. I do. But this is our chance to take from them. You guys understand that, right?
0: Yeah, no, I do. I'm with you on that.
1: We're stealing from them. Let's take their thing and do better at it. Monday, Belgium, the waffle people. Those are the people we're playing next. And look, America won yesterday, and they took on two teams at once. Did you see that? Bosnia and Herzegovina. 2-on-1. A little unfair, but America did well. So give them credit. They've been having to play some pretty interesting ones. They had to play those pair of gays at the beginning. Now they're having to play two teams at once. This whole thing's a little, really strange. I don't understand football, but I have enjoyed it. You guys need to come around and get on board.
0: All right, Dale, what are you hating on other than
1: I'm hating all the people who can't come around and get on board. Yeah. That's what I'm hating on. This is so easy. This is so easy to get on board with. It is America. It is in America. It's on our 250th birthday. Everything is lining up for us. You should rally behind this. If you do not go out and buy an America t-shirt this weekend, it doesn't have to be football related, but if you do not go out and buy an America t-shirt this weekend, you are a hater. On Monday, you should be sitting down with your family and watching this beautiful game. And I'm not kidding you. Oh, here's a serious thing. I have fallen in love with this. I'm not even joking. It is fantastic. Now, I don't know if it continues past the World Cup. I have no idea. But the games are actually really good. It's a good game. It's a fun game. It's an interesting game. Dare I say the most anti-American thing that I've ever said in my life? It might be better than American football.
0: Who are you?
1: I'm just telling you, it might be. It's quicker. It's the game, I believe, has more action. There's not 45 seconds of guys standing around all the time. There's not a bunch of commercials. It is a great game. And the flopping's fantastic. Everyone's mad about the flopping. I think it's great. Guy falls on the ground, pulls his shirt up over his mouth because he's probably laughing, looking around. Oh, it didn't count? Okay, and then gets up and just starts running again full speed.
0: You know, when you describe that part of it, it sounds like WWE a little bit, and so explains why you like it.
1: All right, it's also you're yelling USA, USA, USA in the face of a foreigner. I mean, come on. This is fantastic. This is absolutely everything. Every single thing that you could possibly want is here. Ah, God, you guys need to get on board. Austin, did you watch?
6: The World Cup?
1: Yes, Austin. Did you watch the World Cup?
6: I think I watched Iran versus some other country on Father's Day.
1: I hate you guys.
7: We hate the biased news coverage stirring up the goose story. Bottom line, we can now walk around the lake without stepping in goose crap, and with the geese gone, our pets are safer.
1: The Holocaust has taken place. 550 geese killed over the last 24 hours, culled, and the USDA agent said they had to do it secretly because of the threats.
0: Oh, my gosh.
1: By the people who are mad at them. Guys, we're losing our minds. And I'm telling you, modern American liberalism is a mental disorder, and the only solution is to sit down on Monday and watch the United States beat the hell out of Belgium.
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1: On my sports hate, I forgot about this sports hate. Chris Reed is a lawyer, and he is here with us. You can hear him on the Daily Controversy every day here, 2 to 4 p.m. He'll be filling in for me next week while I take a Friday off and enjoy myself at the lake. Will I be blackout drunk by the time that show's over? Probably not. It'll only be 9 o'clock, so probably not. No, I'll officially say not. Not. But, Chris, imagine you work this deal. Let me tell you a little story about a guy named Bobby Bonilla. Do you know Bobby Bonilla? Do you know who that is?
12: It's a sports agent.
1: Okay, no. But he should be. Bobby Bonilla signed a huge contract with the New York Mets many, many moons ago. And in that contract, they had a deferred salary contract. So this guy who signed this contract in the 90s has been receiving $1.1 million every single year on July 1st. And he will be receiving that until the year 2035. And so he's been receiving this $1.1 million contract that he has received has been just an absolute absurdity in sports. But they say today is Happy Bobby Bonilla Day because he gets that money. I mean, if you were working that deal, how excited would you be to be drawing the commission off that deal for 30-something years? I mean, how amazing would that be? And keep in mind, okay, this is the 16th year he's received this. Yeah. The original contract was $5.9 million. Okay? At an 8% interest rate, he's for that $5 million, he's getting $29.8 million.
12: I mean, it's a great deal for an agent. I would probably prefer to get like the front loaded. But just remember, Major League Baseball agents, they get 2 to 3% of the contracts. Mm-hmm. But you know, if you get most of them have a bunch of them. But yes, that would be great because that means the agent gets at least 3% of that July 1st in perpetuity. And it's good to have a bunch of those deals because that means something happens. You have a slow year, you're getting your checks in like every single year. So that was a smart deal. Plus there's no limit in baseball. So it doesn't hurt the Mets as far as how much they can spend.
1: He also gets a bonus check split between the Baltimore Orioles and the New York Mets for $500,000 every year that will run till 2029. Just, what a deal. What a guy. What an amazing deal. It's just so crazy. So incredibly crazy, but good for him. Good for him for pulling that off. So until he's 72, he's going to get that money. And it's just, this was a deal negotiated in the year 2000. So kudos to him for pulling that off. All right, let's talk about legal ease for just a second here. The courts had a couple rulings yesterday. Two of them have gotten a lot of attention. The transgender one, obviously, and the birthright citizenship. We're going to talk about the birthright citizenship on the other side. On the transgender issue, if I understand this correctly, Chris, here's how it works. They basically said, look, states, you can do whatever the hell you want.
12: Yeah,
1: if you want to ban them, you can. If you don't want to ban them, you can. Is that right?
12: Yeah, basically, it's like the Dobbs decision with abortion. They said states, the courts won't allow states to do what they want to do. However, I do think it likely that someone in a blue state will challenge this under Title IX. And they may decide to answer that as well. So it could be banned in all states. But what the courts want to do is narrowly address the question before them. The question before them was only whether states could do this, not whether every state must do this. So this is great news. But I think that 3 years later, they're just going to do the whole thing. So that I think that men playing in women's sports is going to be a thing of the past by 2030.
1: So... yeah, and I hate to tie these two things together because it's complicated, this and the birthright citizenship thing. But in this case, they said, look, it's up to the states because it's not something that is laid out either in the Constitution or nor is it something that there has been a law passed. If you wanted to pass a law banning it or mandating it that you have to allow them to play, you could do so on the federal level. But barring that from happening, which it hasn't happened, then they can't do anything about it. They can, the states get to do whatever they want, which is the right reading of the Constitution. I mean, that's the right framing here, correct?
12: Correct. I mean, but they could take it up on statutory basis under Title IX in the blue states. The Constitution is silent on the issue, so they're not going to decide constitutionality, but they may decide statutory interpretation from blue states. Yeah. So I still think it's open, but for now, every state that wants to do this can do this, and they're going to ban. Red states are not going to be playing blue states that do this. They're just going to decide we're not going to play those games, and that's just how it's going to be from now on.
1: Yeah, there's not too much high school crossover anyway, except for individual schools making those deals anyway. But that's on the much higher level. But all right, good take. We come back, we'll talk about the birthright citizenship. Stay tuned.
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13: Foster. Iran Supreme Leader Ayatollah Ali Khamenei's coffin is on display in Tehran ahead of a 6-day funeral procession.
14: The 86-year-old cleric was killed in the first moments of the war that started with U.S. airstrikes on February 28th. His family members who were also killed include a son-in-law, Khamenei's eldest daughter, a 14-month-old granddaughter, and the wife of Iran's new Supreme Leader, Khamenei's son, who was still in hiding after reportedly being hurt in the attack.
13: Fox's Tanya J. Powers. 260 million Americans spend the holiday weekend under extreme heat alerts.
15: This includes most of the eastern half of the lower 48. Air temperatures are feeling anywhere from 100 to about 107. You throw in the humidity, and that is the game changer. It feels more like 105 to 115.
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4: On it.
1: All right. I think we got a better free bird that we might need to add to our rotation. Hold on, here we go. Let's see if this works. Hold on, let's see.

0: know, Yaffe.
1: I like it.
0: You still like this?
1: I still like the guys in goal. That was...
0: That's not related to that. Those were two separate videos.
1: No, but still.
0: That was just me being an absolutely amazing audio producer and putting all this stuff together on the fly while my staff can't put a single damn thing together. I'm not just bagging on Bugsy here. I'm blaming all of you guys for this. I am the master radio technician.
2: Tillman!
0: Okay, we need immigrants. I've changed my mind. We need immigrants. We need immigrants. That is my response to that. We need immigrants.
3: La carrera de Tillman. Ahí va Tillman.

0: I mean, just open up the borders. Forget it. You know what? Forget it. Just let them all in. I'm over it. We forget it. I've come around completely. You know, screw this. We should. I want to push 2 for English from now on. I've changed my mind completely. We're done with this. America is over. North American Union forever, and Spanish becomes the national language. That is the only solution to this. I mean, it's not even close. This sounds so boring.
1: Tillman! The late Tillman! 2-0 United States!
0: Boring!
2: La carrera de Tillman!

0: Well, you can't tell there's a 3-day weekend coming here, can you? You just can't.
1: That's what I said. Are we just going to do this for the whole back and forth?
0: You can't tell, can you? Oh, my God. Okay. All right. Pugsy, I'll send you the. I like the techno. I like the techno Freebird, to be honest with you. I'll be honest with you. I think we'll use that one. All right. Enough of the on air. I was trying to figure out what the hell's going on here. All right. What law should they pass? Yaffe, no fat chicks? No fat chicks?
1: No, I do not think they should pass a law that says no fat chicks. No, believe it or not.
0: The problem we have with laws are they're too complicated, right? Yes. Like we are constantly like writing like 40-page, 700-page, 7-million-page laws. By the way, try to call Mo Brooks again. He's asking why we did not call him, and I know you said it went straight to voicemail, so give him a ring. But just imagine, and I'll make this as simple as it is, one line, no fat chicks. Not really a lot to mess with there. So it seems
1: I don't know. You have to define fat. You know, the lawyers would want to do that. They would want to do that.
0: Okay. All right. There we go. All right. So that's fine. Okay. We will do this, and we will rewrite the no fat chick laws. And then you do have to define what fat is. So we have to do that. Okay. All right. That's fine. Let's get some areas in here before we get in here with Mo Brooks.
2: For the citizenship tourist, stop them in the way out with the baby. Tell them we cannot allow this citizen to leave the country because your country is unsafe for U.S. citizens. You can terminate your parental rights, or you can sign these documents renouncing your child's citizenship.
0: God, we are hardcore. Holy cow. Hey,
3: you just made the list!
0: Where are you going with that baby? Oh, China? No. The state has an interest. We'll hang on to that one. Thank you very much. Hey, Hassan Piker wouldn't exist if that was the case. Let's bring former Congressman Mo Brooks on the line. Former Congressman Brooks, thank you very much for joining us. If we were to write a law, Yaffe's suggesting this, just keep that in mind when I say this. If we were to write a law that said no fat chicks and we told them they couldn't come in at the border, if that was challenged, I mean, it seems pretty straightforward. Is there any avenue for challenging that?
4: Well, I'm sure there are avenues to challenge, whether it be successful. I don't know. We've already got laws that they can't come across the border, regardless of their pregnancy.
0: That's true. Whether they're high-calorie females or not, they can still come across the border. But in this case, that we're talking about like legal tourists that are coming in. And by the way, you make a good point because and Congressman Brooks joins us here on the Alabama A&M $350 million Bulldog Hotline. Alabama A&M, we always appreciate all they do for us and they can do for you. $350 million economic impact on the state of Alabama at Alabama A&M. Yeah, Mo Brooks makes a good point. They come across the border anyway, illegally, and they download these kids, and they're American citizens, and a lot of people question whether or not that is right. I was thinking more of the birth tourism side, be like, lady, you look a little fat. Maybe you have to stay on that side of the border. We don't let you in. But yes, I think there'd be a challenge of that, and then they'd have to define what fat is and what a chick is. And then, Mo, you'd have to say, like, are trans men chicks? I don't know, the whole thing. So let me ask it to you in a serious way. Brett Kavanaugh says there's a statutory way forward. Do you agree with that?
4: Yes. I am quite confident in saying this. There's not a single writer of the United States Constitution, nor of any of the amendments thereto, that took the position or had the intent that the Supreme Court gave it in the decision this week by a 5-4 decision. I think the Supreme Court was absolutely wrong, that it is a political matter, and by political matter, I mean that it's a matter that should be resolved by our elected representatives, not by the United States Constitution. And the policy on all this should be that which our Congress and our state legislatures decide. That's what being a republic's all about.
0: Yeah, I agree with that. Do you think this ruling was in error? The first line, correct me if I'm wrong here, which you probably will do, the first line in the 14th Amendment to the United States Constitution very clearly states born or naturalized. I mean, that seems to be what they're hanging their hat on. I don't like the ruling, but it seems like that's the correct ruling. Am I wrong? Do you agree?
4: I disagree with the Supreme Court's interpretation of the 14th Amendment. You have to understand that the words that were written back when the Constitution was formed and when the 13th, 14th, and 15th Amendments were passed, had somewhat different meanings than they have now. particularly the phrase subject to the jurisdiction of. And to me, under our Constitution, we have different branches of government that have different responsibilities. This is a public policy matter, and it should be resolved by the United States Congress.
0: Yeah, I tend to agree. Congress has kind of abdicated this. Is that fair to say?
4: Yes, it is. Congress has not taken a firm stance on this particular issue. Perhaps Congress doesn't want to. After all, Congress is supposed to be the representation of the people of the United States of America. But should they choose to take a strong stance, the court should respect it. And I think Brett Kavanaugh's opinion was spot on.
0: Okay, so because Kavanaugh said, "Nah, bro, I don't want to overturn this. Trump should be allowed to do this." And here's how you get there, even though the court has ruled against you. That's basically his ruling is I disagree with the majority, but here's my interpretation of how you get to where you're going. But just to me, and you were there, so you understand this better than anyone. You were in Congress. You have all these people responding to this, even Republicans saying this is the right ruling, birthright citizenship makes us great, and all this other stuff. And I'm just like, that doesn't really strike me as people who are ready to move forward and change this. I mean, that's my takeaway. You agree with that?
4: Well, this ruling undermines the United States Constitution and our republic by denying our elected representatives the right to make a decision on a public policy matter. And yeah. If the people who had written the 13th, 14th, and 15th Amendments had written the Constitution in the first instance way back in the 1700s, if they had intended that anyone born on the soil of the United States of America automatically became a United States citizen, regardless of what the tax liabilities may be associated with the welfare that we give out, then they could have plainly written that. But they didn't write that. And there are exceptions to that have been long established in American law. The best example would be the children of diplomats who happen to be born on the soil of the United States of America. They are not considered United States citizens. So how can you have an exception for one group of people that doesn't

0: the peeps?
1: Well, there are two aspects to it. The communists, the socialists, the left-wingers, they are very strident and very committed to their cause. And it only takes a small percentage of people to control the outcome of political fights. But by way of example, we are a republic. Well, only 5 to 10%, somewhere in that ballpark, actually participated in the United States Revolution that defeated the British that gave us our country. And give credit where credit's due. The socialists, the communists, the leftists, whatever you want to call them, they are committed to their belief system. And as such, they carry disproportionate influence in the governance of the United States of America. You add to it the failure of Republicans to do what is in the best interest of our country, to do what is in the best interest of the middle class, the hardworking people that really are the backbone of the United States of America. That causes a lot of people to express dissatisfaction with Republicans and go ahead and vote for the alternative because they're tired of these special interests and oligarchs controlling our Republican elected representatives, whether they be in the Alabama legislature or in the United States Congress or anywhere else. And so that's the problem we're in. You don't have any group of politicians right now, any political party that is really representing the middle class. And that's where the votes are.
0: Last question here before I let you go. Gary Palmer says that his Democratic colleagues are wet in the pants. Never heard it phrased that way, but sure. About the Democrat socialist takeover of their party. You think they're scared of it, or you think they're secretly on board with it as a whole?
1: Well, those who are at risk of losing general elections are scared to death. But those who are believers in the cause are very excited by the opportunity.
0: Okay. I think you're probably right about that. All right. Happy 4th of July to Mo Brooks. Thank you very much for joining us. Appreciate you being. How do you say it? Zert Road or Zert Road?
1: Zert.
0: Yeah, there we go. Look at this. Look at this. Sam Gavan taking loss after loss today. Man, no wonder Yaffe hates him so much. All right, thank you very much, Congressman Mo Brooks, on the Alabama A&M $350 million Bulldog Hotline. Yaffe, you want to respond?
2: No.
0: Okay, you just leave it at that, huh? Okay, let it lie.
2: Hated
0: all right, everybody, when we come back, 10 with him. Get your questions in. We got a whole bunch of them. We'll get to them when we return. You can still get your answers in for our $50 free-for-all Friday question of the day. You may be hearing this on Friday because I've set this up so Bugsy doesn't have to do a lot of editing because I'm the world's best boss, even though all my employees are essentially human garbage. 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
7: Man, we got a lot of people who want to disagree on my position on football, which is, it's awesome, and we should all just get on board, and we're going to call it football until America loses, and when they win the whole thing, we're going to call it that forever. Thus has been declared by the king.
8: Not calling the game soccer is the most anti-American position. The world calls it football. You are bending to the world position, thus abandoning the American position. If we are truly trying to make a statement, Trump should have signed an executive order banning the word football.
7: No, you're wrong on this. Guys, you're wrong on this. What does America do? It takes. We take their stuff and we make it better. Yeah, you're completely wrong on this. I reject your premise, but I do appreciate you getting that in here. Get your questions in for 10 with him right now. 866-494-WVNN. Let's get to 10 with him.
9: 10. It's time to answer the deep questions. It's 10 with him.
7: Why is Yappy the star of my program now? Is he this big of a star of his own program, Yappy? What is up with this? Do you know?
10: No, I have no idea. Well, what can I say? You know,
8: those Bosnian Yaffs never stood a chance against the might of the USA football team. P.S. What even is a Herzegovina?
7: I have no idea. I think the Bosnians did not have enough people in their country to play a whole soccer team, so they went and got some Herzegovinas and used them. I believe that's what happened.
10: I heard about the Yaff thing, by the way.
7: Good.
10: Thanks for that.
7: It's now a racial slur for Bosnians. Just keep that in mind.
10: Makes no sense.
7: Okay. Also, this is also important. Do you know why the Bosnia and Herzegovina do not have any words for their national anthem?
10: I'm afraid to ask.
7: This is not a joke. This is a real thing I'm saying.
10: Oh, okay. No, I don't know.
7: It's because of all the racial and ethnic strife they have been unable to come up with the actual words for it that they can agree to.
10: It's awesome. You know, we joke about that, but if we had to come up with a new one here,
7: oh, you're right.
10: No way we could.
7: But yeah, I mean, don't be the voice of reason in this scenario, because I just wanted to say, what a bunch of yaffs. I mean, can you believe this? Bunch of yaffs.
8: Dale, why was Yaffe climbing the Empire State Building? Was he protesting his suspension?
7: Yaffe, what were you doing yesterday? Were you climbing the Empire State Building?
10: I mean, it is a that is kind of a coincidence, isn't
7: it? Did you see that?
10: Yeah, oh yeah.
7: Did you see the thing I posted on my Facebook where it was this thing, a sign that said, listen to the Dale Jackson Show?
10: That would have been awesome.
7: It was awesome. It would have been. It was.
8: Shouldn't we ask Coleman? They may know how to make signs that keep people out. Have them come up with our immigration policy.
7: Is our British robot guy saying Coleman?
10: What Coleman. Like.
7: Yeah. Which, by the way, sounds like a racial slur you might have heard in Coleman a long time ago. But they have... they're pretty good at signs to keep people out. Maybe we should look at that. We'll ask Emily about that. By the way, Emily will be here on the 7th. Austin's joining the military that day, so he will not be here. But we will have Emily with us instead, so that'll be nice.
8: Maybe Yaffe's road to YouTube riches could be hair care videos for heterosexual conservative dudes.
10: Is that the title, too?
11: To specify heterosexual?
7: don't leave it open to any interpretation. Yaffe, your thoughts?
10: I'm just going to cut it off. My hair. I'm just gonna
7: yeah, Yaffe was saying the other day, saying today, off air, that he did want to cut his hair. And since he didn't brand it correctly, he might as well.
10: I mean, you
7: dropped the ball on that. Back to the questions.
8: Since SCOTUS did this with Chief Justice Roberts, again like Obamacare as a tax, misinterpreting U.S. Constitution. Is Roberts getting paid off?
7: No. This idea that everyone who does something I don't like is like a paid-for whore, I don't like that.
10: The other one is Amy Coney Barrett's scared. Dude, that was the other one.
7: That was Tupperville who said that. They're scared after the... I mean, if they were scared, don't do the Roe v. Wade thing. That would have been the one that you would have avoided. But I don't think either of those things are the case. I just think they're wrong. I mean, that's... I take that back. On the birthright citizenship thing, I think they're right. I just don't like it. I mean, that's as simple as I can put it. But I see why people say it that way. All right, guys, listen, have a very happy 4th of July. Enjoy yourself, the family, the country. Don't listen to a bunch of stupid politicians. Enjoy yourself. Tell all your liberal friends that they're losers and play Freebird and chant USA right in their face.
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12: Happy 4th of July. I'm Dave Anthony, Fox News. They're just now celebrating that in two American territories. Guam. In the Northern Mariana Islands, where it's midnight. And in New York's Times Square, the ball that drops New Year's Eve just dropped and will seven more times.
13: 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But unlike New Year's Eve, there will not be a massive crowd in Times Square. 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
12: Fox's Gernal Scott in New York, where it's scorching hot. The high could top 100 again. Could hit 104 in Philadelphia and feel even hotter with the humidity, so they've canceled today's Independence Day parade.
14: It's really a shame because a lot of work goes into doing this, but I understand the heat. The heat's going to, you know, take a toll on the equipment. It's going to take a toll on the floats, is going to end big time on people.
12: This triple-digit heat searing half the country. There are warnings and alerts from Kansas to Illinois to Michigan to Ohio, North Carolina, all the way to Maine. President Trump vows, despite that, to deliver a long America 250 speech tomorrow in Washington. Today, he celebrates at Mount Rushmore.
15: Besides the president's remarks, the evening will culminate with a fireworks display lighting up the skies over Keystone and Rapid City, South Dakota. The last time fireworks were seen over the site was in July 2020, and it stopped after concerns about the fireworks causing fires in the Black Hills. Interior Secretary Doug Burgum insists they have a plan in place to identify fire and put it out quickly if there is one.
12: Fox's Madeline Rivera. They're planning to mourn for days in Iran.
16: The funeral of the late Supreme Leader Ayatollah Ali Khamenei is expected to last for several days as banners across Tehran urge the public to rise up in support of the Islamic Republic. The 86-year-old cleric was killed in the first moments of the war that started with U.S. airstrikes on February 28th.
12: Tanya J. Powers, America's listening to Fox.
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12: Well, even though this is the 3rd of July, it's a federal holiday since the 4th is on a Saturday. Though not everything is closed, post offices remain open. They'll instead be shut on Independence Day itself tomorrow. On Wall Street, there's no stock market trading. The day after the Dow surged up almost 600 points to a new record high. And speaking of investments,
21: so-called Trump accounts will be available this July 4th for every child born starting in 2025 through 2028. The federal government will contribute $1,000. Individuals and corporations can also donate stock shares. Parents can create accounts by completing an IRS form 4547. The funding contributed and accrued over the years will not be accessible for children until they turn 18 and can only be withdrawn for expenses like paying for education or buying a home. Tom Graham, Fox News.
12: As AI continues to be integrated into just about everything, states keep trying to keep up with the fast-growing technology with regulations.
22: New York is making history as the first of its kind law takes effect, targeting advertisements that feature elements generated using artificial intelligence. This comes months after Governor Kathy Hochul signed a law requiring the disclosure of synthetic performers in ads, which carries a $1,000 civil fine for first-time offenders. The Democratic governor telling the press that in New York, we are setting the rules of the road instead of letting AI run the show. For repeat offenders, each additional offense will accrue a $5,000 penalty. John Saucier, Fox News.
12: 3 more teams will clinch spots in the round of 16 at soccer's World Cup, and 3 more countries will be sent back home the day after Spain, Portugal, and Switzerland advanced. Australia will play Egypt. Then Lionel Messi and Argentina face Cabo Verde tonight. Colombia takes on Ghana. The next U.S. match is Monday night against Belgium. The American team trying to reach the quarterfinals. I'm Dave Anthony. This is Fox News.
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10: So I guess Republicans now need to protest outside the Supreme Court, call for packing the Supreme Court, say they're just partisan hacks. What are we doing here? It's funny, you're not hearing that. You're not hearing that from Democrats. Look, I told everyone, the idea that this court is just a partisan bench rubber stamping everything Trump wants to do, the idea of that was always absurd. The best example I can give you was the tariff stuff. Trump wanted his Liberation Day tariffs, and the Supreme Court went against him months ago on that. And I'm pretty sure they're going to go against him on birthright citizenship, even though they shouldn't. They have now gone against him on mail-in ballots, and they have gone against him on the Federal Reserve. I don't agree with all of these decisions, by the way. I understand what Amy Coney Barrett is saying when it comes to mail-in ballots. I really don't understand. Okay, I understand it, but I completely disagree with what they said on the Federal Reserve. But really, if I'm a Republican today, all Republicans, when they go on whatever TV show they go on in the next few weeks, they should constantly bring this up. They should say, we need to put to bed right now this idea of packing the Supreme Court, that this is a partisan Supreme Court, because they have just proven with several rulings now that they don't always agree with Trump. They don't always agree with Republicans. So maybe now both sides, and I'm not saying the Democrats will, you know, I'm not saying they will agree, but the Republicans should run on this. Maybe now we can get past this stupid idea that we need to radically transform the court because there were some decisions that Democrats disagreed with. I'll give you the latest on all of this. Congressman Barry Moore is running for the U.S. Senate, is exactly right on this issue, by the way, so I'll tell you what he said and more. You are listening to the Yaffe Program. This is the show where you can count on the latest news, the important guests, and the best analysis, all for your morning commute. Here on News Talk 770 AM, 92.5 FM, WVNN. We have a lot to get to. I'll talk about the Supreme Court thing, like I said. We also will get to the Alabama bullet points, the top stories from around the state. We're also going to speak with J.D. Hayworth. He is a former congressman from Arizona. He is now with the Pharmaceutical Reform Alliance. So we've had this back and forth, this issue when it comes to how to lower prescription drugs in this country, our healthcare system, all the problems. We've talked about that a lot in this show. And pharmacy benefit managers, laws have been passed and everything. So we'll get his take on all of that coming up at the bottom of the hour. Later on, yes, I will give an update on what's going on in Iran. In fact, we're going to speak with an expert with the Heritage Foundation. Today, it's going to be Mike Jerrigan. He is a national security foreign policy expert. We have a deal between Israel and Lebanon, which might be a good deal, and Rubio was instrumental in working that out. But we still have this memorandum of understanding where apparently Iran, at least, doesn't understand it. I mean, maybe there was something lost in the translation because they're constantly going against it still. So we'll have that. And Bugsy is here. She's producing again today. She's going to do what's trending later on. Bugsy, how are you today?
1: I'm doing good, Daffy. I'm currently looking into going to the Cook Museum. I want to go there.
10: Why is that? I mean, any specific reason or just did it just come up randomly?
1: I really don't know. Something you said reminded me of it, and I was thinking, my dad the other day, he was like, hey, what do you want to do for your birthday? My birthday's in a few days, and I had no answer for him, so now I want to go to the Cook Museum, but I don't know anything about it, so.
10: You just, okay. You think it's just about cooking, huh? You're going, you're like, this is about,
1: they're going to teach me to make spaghetti, I think.
10: Yeah, wait, why aren't they teaching me how to cook?
1: There's exhibits on lasagna. I don't know why I keep going with Italian food, but.
10: Yeah, I don't know. You're hungry, I guess. You know, it's funny, believe it or not, I went to a museum for my anniversary. You know, in my town board. We didn't go to the Cook Museum.
1: Okay.
10: But it might sound boring, but we went to the Lodge Cast Iron Museum.
1: That's kind of cool.
10: And well, the reason we went is because apparently 6 years, the item, the gift is supposed to be iron. Like, you know how each year has a theme?
1: Oh,
10: so 6 year anniversary is iron. So we went to the Cast Iron Museum.
1: You should have gone to Sloss Furnaces instead in Birmingham. That would have been cool.
10: Okay.
1: It's haunted. That's a good one. There's ghosts there.
10: Okay, that's a good one. So it was actually kind of fun. Evie enjoyed it. So there you go. I'll end the show with the Yaffe Program Rewind. We always take your text messages on the Yaffe text line, 866-494-9866, 866-494-WVNN. Let me go over some of this real quick, because there were several rulings that came out yesterday. There's more expected today. If something breaks during the show when it comes to, say, birthright citizenship, we'll talk about it. But I'll read some of this from the New York Times. The Supreme Court expanded presidential power on Monday by affirming President Trump's ability to fire most independent regulators. So he fired a couple people from the Federal Trade Commission. To me, I don't even understand why this is controversial. He is the boss of the executive branch, and they're a part of the executive branch. I mean, this... That's all the ruling should say. You know, they had pages of rulings. It should just be one sentence. Trump is the boss of the executive branch. These are employees of the executive branch. Trump is the boss, gets to fire them. That should be it. That's all we need in the ruling. But it says here, this court's 6-3 ruling to broadly allow the firing of federal regulators, with the three liberal justices dissenting, of course, is a significant shift in power from Congress to the president that could usher in a drastic change to the government structure by giving the president more direct control over independent agencies. Now, we say they're independent agencies. The Constitution puts forward three branches of government: the executive, the legislative, and the judicial. There is no fourth branch of government that is the bureaucratic state. I know that the left wants to believe that. That is not a part of our constitutional system. It only exists because, one, we believe the government needs to control everything in our lives now. But two, because Congress has gotten rid of what they should be doing under their own authority. So they've just given it over to bureaucrats. Well, you're giving it over to the president by doing that. But there was one issue where it really doesn't make sense. And a lot of people are kind of confused by this. Because they, as I mentioned, it gives the president the ability to fire most independent regulators. Which one is he not allowed to fire? He cannot fire a governor on the Federal Reserve Board. He can't fire someone on the Federal Reserve. This makes no sense to me. Are we now saying that the Federal Reserve is a fourth branch of government under our Constitution? Now, she says there's some historical precedent with the first and second banks of the United States. But I mean, there's also precedent of a president just shutting that down completely. But the idea now that the federal, so we have independent agencies, we're giving power back to Congress, we're giving power back to the president, except for the Federal Reserve, that's different. Why? Oh, because it's more important. That's basically the answer. That doesn't seem like a good answer to me. Now, the one that Congressman Barry Moore has been talking about has to do with mail-in ballots. And really, his response is right. So there's two things Republicans should be saying today, if you want to respond to Supreme Court rulings. One, you should be saying that this proves that this is not some kind of partisan court that just rubber stamps everything Trump wants, because obviously they're not. But the second thing, and Trump said this as well, is that this is why you should pass voter ID law. This is why you should pass the SAVE Act. And they're right. They're right about this. So President Donald Trump said on Truth Social, he said, in light of the tremendous loss in the Supreme Court today concerning voters' rights and the fact that people's votes are allowed to be counted long after an election is over, it is more important than ever to pass the SAVE America Act. He's right. So Barry Moore responded to Trump's post. Now, Moore, as you know, he's running for the Senate. He's in Congress right now. He voted to pass the SAVE Act in the House. It's now being held up in the Senate. We talked about it. But Barry Moore said, the president is right. If the courts won't require ballots to be counted on Election Day, then Congress must step in. I am calling on the Senate to pass the SAVE America Act now. Now, he wants to blow up the filibuster to do it. I've already explained the votes aren't there. They're just not there to blow up the filibuster. It's not going to happen. Now, Barry Moore also said this. He said the U.S. Senate must pass the SAVE America Act. 80% of Americans support voter ID. And without secure elections, we don't have a republic. When I get to the Senate, passing this bill will be one of my top priorities, which is a good thing to campaign on. He's exactly right here. Now, when it comes to mail-in ballots, President Donald Trump, he talked about this yesterday. Go on and play Trump Cut 1 for me, Bugsy.
2: The mail-in ballot ruling, which was a little bit surprising, gives people more time to vote illegally, let's say. But the SAVE Act is even more important. Photo voter ID and no mail-in ballots unless you're in the military, disabled, you're ill, or you're away, or even on a vacation. We're being very open about it. It's pretty easy.
10: All right, there you go. But, of course, Democrats, and this is it's so funny to hear this because they're saying it's the right ruling. These same people have been talking about radically reforming the Supreme Court, saying over redistricting, they're just Trump surrogates at this point. All of a sudden, there's a ruling that, you know, kind of makes sense and they agree with. You don't hear that tune. So this is what we do now. We disagree with something. We want to radically transform it. That's the response. But go and play Hakeem Jeffries. He's the House Minority Leader reacting to this ruling.
3: The Supreme Court did the right thing with respect to preserving each state's ability, consistent with the United States Constitution, to manage the electoral process.
10: All right. It's funny, too, when they talk about state. Now they love themselves some state rights, too. Oh, now when the states are allowed to screw up elections, that's when they love states' rights. What's the, you know, oh, we don't want the state to have rights in so many other things, but if we want the state to have a right to screw up elections, just want to point that out. But they're right. Two things Republicans should be saying in response. One, this is absolute proof that the court is fine the way it is. We should keep it at 9. We don't need to radically transform it. And two, yes, it is more important than ever to pass the Save America Act because states, especially Democratic states, are screwing up our elections with this mail-in ballot nonsense. If you want to weigh in, if you agree or disagree with me, you can tell me. We have our Yaffe text line, 866-494-9866, 866-494-WVNN. 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
10: You don't get to infringe on someone's religious freedom because it might cause peer pressure from other students. As I mentioned before, none of this has been forced. Coaches leading prayers, players having practice jerseys, none of that is forced on players who are not Christian, who don't want to participate. None of it. It merely allows certain players and coaches to practice their religion in public. But they say merely doing that is a form of coercion. Oh, peer pressure. But then under that rubric, if you merely prayed by yourself in public, that could be seen as a form of peer pressure. Oh, we can't do that. That infringes on my right to, not have to see that? That's not a... The First Amendment is not about having the right not to see something that you disagree with. That's not what the First Amendment's about.
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9: 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Learn more about him. And remember, folks, when you talk to my good friend Matt Curtis, make sure you tell him Dale Jackson sent you.

0: 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East Talk 770 AM, 92.5 FM, WVNN. I told you that there'd be some breaking news when it comes to the court during my show. And there definitely is. Not too surprising, but the Supreme Court has rejected Trump's bid to curb birthright citizenship. But the Supreme Court, which I think got it wrong here, and I'll have to look more into the ruling. I mean, this is just happening. I'll give you the details here in a moment. But they also said states have a right to ban males from competing in women's sports and female sports. So they got it right there. But let me look at this. So I just saw, I mean, this is just coming in from, I'm going to read this from the Wall Street Journal. Says the Supreme Court on Tuesday struck down President Trump's attempt to curtail birthright citizenship, a rejection of his most aggressive crackdown on illegal immigration. The decision rebuffs Trump's bid to upend the deep-rooted understanding that virtually everyone born on American soil is automatically a U.S. citizen. That understanding, Chief Justice John Roberts wrote, was enshrined in the Constitution in 1868, he says, which it was not, but okay. Okay, here is what John Roberts said. He said, citizenship then and now was the right to have rights to freely participate in our political community. The framers of the 14th Amendment extended that promise to every free-born person in this land. We keep that promise today. Now, let me read some of this here. The case challenged an executive order that Trump issued on the first day of his second term. It declared that future children born in the U.S. wouldn't be considered citizens if their parents were living in the country illegally or were visiting the country on temporary visas. This is how most countries do this. Not just the U.S., a lot of other countries. This is not some kind of unreasonable thing that Trump was asking for, even though the left says it was, but I digress. It says the executive order never took effect. It was quickly blocked by multiple lower courts because it appeared to conflict with the 14th Amendment, which states that all persons born or naturalized in the United States and subject to the jurisdiction thereof are citizens of the United States. Now, the executive order also seemed to contravene an 1898 Supreme Court decision that confirmed that U.S.-born children of immigrant parents are entitled to American citizenship. I just have to remind people, you have to look at the text of the law, but you also have to look at the original intent. The original intent of the 14th Amendment, pretty obviously, was about making sure slaves and descendants of slaves were considered citizens. And when I say slaves, I mean former slaves. It was after the Civil War. And it was to make sure former slaves were not denied citizenship. It had nothing to do with this idea that people visiting on vacation could have babies, and because of that, their kids now are citizens. That's absurd. It was never meant to be that, and it's been twisted since that. But you have to understand, when you're talking about John Roberts and maybe some of the other justices, they believe in precedent over what the law actually says and means in certain cases. So this was one where they looked at what the law said, but Justice Roberts also looked at precedent. He didn't want to upset precedent in this regard, even though it should have been. So that's the breaking news. That's really the big one. But there is another one as well where it says states can, so this is a good news story here, but it says Supreme Court's uphold state restrictions on transgender athletes. The decision will let 27 states keep bans on transgender women and girls playing for female sports teams. So the Supreme Court ruled Tuesday that states can ban transgender women and girls from playing on female sports teams, a bitterly fought issue that has been a political and cultural flashpoint. As you know, the court ruled against two young athletes, one now in high school, the other finishing college, whose sex was recorded as male at birth, but who identify as female. Justice Brett Kavanaugh wrote for the court on this one, said the Constitution does not require that schools determine eligibility for women's and girls' sports based on gender identity rather than biological sex. So this is a good victory, but neither of these are surprising. We kind of expected the court to go this way in birthright citizenship, But I do disagree with the court here. And once again, another example that this court is not just a rubber stamp for Trump, even though the Democrats, they're going to have a hard time saying that now, I just have to say. We'll be back in a moment on the Yaffe Program.
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4: Fox News, I'm CJ Papa. Independence Day, rise. Yeah, in the U.S. territories of Guam and the Northern Mariana Islands, where it's July 4th, this was the first of a total of 8 ball drops in Times Square in New York City. It's so hot in Philadelphia, officials canceled today's Salute to Independence parade.
5: I understand we got a heat wave going on, but there's water. We can do things earlier, the better. We don't have to cancel things.
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6: The all-time record high, by the way, that we've ever seen in D.C., 106, that was set back in 1930. We're going to be within a stone's throw of that.
4: Fox weather's Michael Estiman. President Trump leaves for Mount Rushmore later today, delivering remarks ahead of the massive fireworks show over the monument in South Dakota. 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
0: 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We covered a lot in the first hour, Supreme Court stuff, a lot of other stuff as well. 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We'll have what's trending later on and cover lots of other stuff coming up later on. Joining me on the show right now is Mike Jernigan. He is a visiting fellow with the Heritage Foundation at the Allison Center for National Security. That means we're going to talk about what's going on in Iran and other national security foreign policy issues. Mike, thank you so much for coming on. I appreciate it.
8: Hey, good morning, Yaffe. Thanks for having me. Let's have a conversation.
0: So, yeah, talk a little bit about what's going on in Iran. I mean, we have this deal that Rubio, I don't mean to be too vague here, but we have this deal with Lebanon and Israel that seems to be pretty good. Marco Rubio is kind of working out. We had the memorandum of understanding. I guess it's still in place, but it seems like Iran doesn't understand it because they keep violating it. But there are talks with them later this week. So what do you think about all this?
8: Yeah, let's break that into pieces. Let's talk about the Iran part of the conversation first. You said that you thought that Iran doesn't understand the deal. That may be true, but also I think that they may very shrewdly understand the deal. And right now they're trying to delay and extend this war. We've seen them bringing Hezbollah into the negotiations, and I can talk about that later. But what I think we're seeing with Iran is a fractured internal communication of who's controlling the country. You have the IRGC, that's the military arm, and then who else? They, unlike us, they do not have a civilian elected head of government over the military. So you have all the people who are either the most fervent Shia religious or the most violently death to America and death to Israel. And there's a little bit of an internal power struggle, I perceive. And so what I see what is happening is Iran is trying to show its Gulf neighbors and its internal population that they are still, let's call them tall and strong people, you know, able to influence the world. And they say, we've closed the Straits of Hormuz. And they have not. In the last day, 45 ships have gotten through the Straits of Hormuz. Last weekend, 78 ships got through the Straits of Hormuz. We're running about a ship an hour. And so the United States Navy has closed the Straits of Hormuz. And with the blockade lifted against Iran, you know, they're letting the Iranian commerce come through. The Iranians on the other side will shoot at a Singapore ship moving from west to east, meaning it's left the strait, and as the way out, they hit it with a drone and say, and don't come back. And believe me, that ship owner and that ship company are like, yeah, well, I don't need to take my 2 million barrels of oil from you. I'll go to another port. So let me pause there and see what that stimulates in your thinking.
0: Well, yeah, I guess the main point here is you had mentioned that we are getting some ships through, but Iran is still able to kind of fire back. And basically, you're making two points here. One, they're just trying to test their limits. But two, there does seem to be some kind of internal struggle. But then how do we get a deal? How do we end up getting a deal if that's still going on? I mean, is it just we're going to have to really start hitting them hard again? Or will diplomacy work?
8: I spent 30 years as a United States Marine. Any conversation that leads to a pause or a halt or stop in fighting is good. So that's my going in position, right? And having said that, and looking at it with my experience, is that I wars only end when people quit fighting. They either quit fighting because they no longer want to fight, or they quit fighting because they no longer have the ability to fight. And so you make a very good point that it's going to have to be an increase in pain to the Iranians for them to change their behavior. Now, could that be kinetic strikes again? Yes. I remind your listeners that this ceasefire started as a convenience by President Trump to give the Iranians an opportunity to walk away from their nuclear weapon ambitions. And they're going to need to get the International Atomic Energy Commission in there to inspect, and they don't want to. So what we're seeing right now is we're seeing that the Iranians are like this period of not agreement where they're not getting bombed and maybe they're getting some economic relief, but they are not using it to say, yeah, we are going to turn away from our death to America chance and our death to Israel chance, and we are going to turn away from our nuclear weapon aspirations. So I think that there's a couple things will have to happen is we're giving them grace period. The United States and President Trump is extending trust. You know, President Reagan said trust but verify, but now in the Iranians, we're in a situation of verify then trust. And so I think this current period of not fighting, whatever we're going to call it, is a period of giving the Iranians an opportunity to go, look, dude, you said you do it. We'll trust you. Show us. Show us the money. Show us your ability to you know, come into the world order and do these things to end this. And unfortunately, I think that they're going to have some more pain. And that could be economic, which is significant. Their currency, the rial, is at trading at its lowest point in history. They 2 months ago created a 10 million rial note. I totally want to get one of those and send them to my nephews, but I'm not going to spend it anywhere. And so they're having a lot of challenges, and they've had some pain. And right now they're having a brief remission of the pain, but it's only a test. And time will tell if they pass the test, and I hope they do. But I'm not thinking, I'm hopeful but not optimistic.
0: Yeah, you're cautiously optimistic is how I've been kind of putting it. Sounds
8: good
0: like.
8: Word.
0: Yeah, it sounds like you're kind of there as well. I'm speaking with Mike Jernigan. He is with the Heritage Foundation. So you had mentioned Hezbollah there. You're right that Iran kind of wants to make Hezbollah a part of any deal, which is really setting a dangerous precedent if that happens, because they're basically openly admitting now that they have a foothold in Lebanon. We knew that, but to sort of legitimize a terrorist organization, which Hezbollah is, could be a problem. And Israel is never going to agree to that. So, I mean, how does Hezbollah play into all of this?
8: Yeah, such a great question. And I think this, the Iranians have put themselves on the horn of a dilemma by President Trump's shrewd decisions. Because as you noted, Iran is trying to begin to extend support for its proxies, the Houthis in Yemen, Hamas, Hezbollah, which we're talking about. And they have tried to say, hey, stop any bombing and attacks in Iran and stop attacking. We want this agreement to include anything in Hezbollah. And as you noted, Hezbollah is an illegal terrorist organization. It is not a country. And so you have Lebanon and you have Israel and you have Hezbollah. And so the easiest way to think about it, I know with our good friends there in Huntsville, Alabama, we understand college football. I'm just going to say it out loud. So let's use an example to kind of help understand Hezbollah. Let's look at Ohio State and Michigan. They are rivals. They don't like each other. Okay. Ohio State is in the city of Columbus, Ohio. If people start throwing rocks at Michigan and Michigan says stop, the government of the city of Columbus, Ohio, and the state of Ohio have an obligation and have a rule, say, stop throwing rocks, you people who may or may not be connected to Ohio State. And that's Israel and Lebanon and Hezbollah. Israel and Lebanon don't have a problem with each other. They all both have a problem with Hezbollah that has grown like a tumor inside of Lebanon. And Iran has funded them. And one of the original tenets of this war that we started was that the five of them were going to reduce Iran's Navy, gone. They had 159 seagoing ships. They have now zero. We're going to reduce their air defenses. We can fly over their country and do whatever we need to and attack whatever we need to. And we see that every few weeks when the Iranians get particularly frisky. We're going to degrade the Iranians' ability to produce and launch short and mid-range ballistic missiles. Yeah, they still have some missiles, but a lot of factories are gone. A lot of communications control facilities are gone. And then the other two remaining ones are the prickly ones. Obviously, Iran will never have the capability to develop a nuclear weapon. Yes, that's what we're working on. And the last one was Iran will no longer have the ability to fund and arm its proxies, specifically Hezbollah. So let me pause there and see what that stimulates in your thinking.
0: Yeah, well, I think you make a good point there. I'm speaking with Mike Jernigan. He is with the Heritage Foundation. Hopefully, then, that can be the end result, because Iran is trying to make Hezbollah basically a part of the deal where it's the opposite of what you said, where they can still exist. And hopefully we're not going to buy into that game, and it looks like we're not. Before you go, though, I did want to ask you real quick on kind of another subject here. There has been a lot going on between Ukraine and Russia where it seems like Ukraine is getting the upper hand here. Is there anything new there? Do you think this conflict could be ended anytime soon?
8: Yes, it's going to end. And the question is whether it's soon. The Ukrainians have done a remarkable thing with advancing drone technology and advancing innovation on the battlefield. They are literally letting the people that are fighting design the weapons, produce the weapons, and pick the targets. And then they have a, let's call it a scholarship fund. They have funding that if you have a good idea and it gets approved and you use it, and then it shoots a tank or what we've seen this last week, an extensive attack on the Russians' strategic fuel reserves. And so, yes, to answer your question, I think the Russians are going to run out of money and interest to keep this war going. And we have to remember, Ukraine is fighting for its survival. Ukraine will cease to exist as a country if they lose this war. That's a lot of motivation. And so that

0: 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We'll be back in a moment on the Yaffe program.
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2: 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Glad you joined the show today. Yeah, it's Revolution in Common Sense. What can I say? All right, so I want to we were talking about Iran in the last segment. We still have a memorandum of understanding where nobody understands. There isn't an understanding. The understanding is that Iran doesn't really have an understanding, and they want to constantly use the threat of striking the Strait as leverage to get what they want. And I see no evidence they're going to stop this anytime soon. Now, I'm not the only one. Former Secretary of State Mike Pompeo was also a CIA director before as well. He was on Fox talking about this, I think. I tend to think he's right. I've been saying for a while, we're going to have to use more force. We're probably, well, he puts it in a much better way, actually, than I think I would. So go ahead and play Mike Pompeo. Cut one for me.
3: Look, I think it's worthy to go there and have the conversation. I guess that's fine. But if anyone thinks that you're going to find an Iranian moderate or an Iranian IRGC member who thinks that the last 47 years have been a mistake, I've just never seen that in my time in government service in the House or as a CIA director. These are theocrats. These people are they have an ideology that is deeply buried. They are not turning over a new leaf. They fundamentally believe the United States should not exist and Israel shouldn't either.
2: So I remember when Trump was trying to make a deal with Kim Jong-un in North Korea. And a lot of people were against that because they're like, well, you can't change him. You're just legitimizing him. And there was a point to be made there. But I remember at the time I was saying, look, let's try this. I didn't see him as someone who was like an ideologue. Like the leader of North Korea, from what I've seen, he's just a tyrant. Yes, he's a ugly tyrant. But it didn't seem like he was bent on some type of religious ideology. So I thought maybe, you know, we could flatter him. Maybe we could try to make a deal. Maybe we could play on his ego. Didn't really work in the end, but I was a little more optimistic. But we're kind of trying that same approach here. It's not going to work with Iran. You have to understand that these leaders, they are bent on a religious ideology. Now, as our guest in the last segment said, maybe there's a split when it comes to the leadership. But the reason the split exists is there are people in the military and the Revolutionary Guard and the government who believe death to America. They want to keep fighting. They want to keep trying to kill Americans. That's what they want. They want a nuclear weapon. They want all of those things. They want to support terrorism. They believe they can win. So even if there are some in the government who are reasonable, it seems like there are enough who are not and are not ever going to be reasonable. Go and play Mike Pompeo cut two for me.
3: Look, my guess is that there are many different voices, not about the ultimate goal, the destruction of Israel and the United States, but about the tactics, how to get there. To your point, to delay, to play this out, to pretend, yeah, we're going to get this done and we'll wait for President Trump to leave. We should have our eyes wide open. The Iranians are no more going to allow free and open access to the Strait of Hormuz than a man in the moon. They think they have an economic leverage on the United States of America. They believe they have the military capability to do that. And so we're going to have to go pry this out of their hands through use of force. I see no other way to achieve what is the proper objective for our mission. And the one that President Trump had laid out since the beginning.
2: So I do like how he put it. Let's pry it out of their hands. I like that. We're going to pry this out of your hands, all right? You think you're going to control the Strait? No. Well, we're going to take it back. We're going to pry this from you. You cannot keep doing this. But the will isn't there. This really all goes back to will. Will of the American people, the will of the Trump administration, the will of other political leaders. And right now, the American people overwhelmingly don't support this. Trump really doesn't want to ruin his chances in the midterms. And we don't want higher gas prices. So unless we have true leadership to rally the American people behind an effort, it's going to be very difficult to finish the job here, at least politically speaking. We need leadership to convince Americans that this is a noble cause and to actually try to get the job done, which will be better for America in the future and the world in the future. But we don't have that right now. Trump doesn't really want to do that. It's coming pretty obvious here. The Democrats certainly don't want to do it. And so the American people are like, fine, if we're not going to actually fight, then it's time to leave. The solution, once again, I've said it a million times, say it again, is to, like Pompeo said, pry it from their hands. But that is going to be difficult. It will take sacrifices. And it will take true leadership rallying the American people behind the effort. And it doesn't seem like we're willing to do that. So this is kind of where we are, and it's going to be a back and forth for a while, I think. If you want to weigh in, you can. We have the Yaffe text line, 866-494-9866. Right now, let me weigh in on my good friends at VIP Care. 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
5: It's going to be one of the hottest days ever recorded in Philadelphia. I'm Dave Anthony, Fox News. It already feels like 107 on the way up to 112 when you factor in the humidity. Too hot for a parade. The one celebrating Independence Day that was supposed to start now won't. It's been canceled.
6: It's a shame because the floats are gorgeous, and people have put in all kinds of time, over two years, in doing this, and it's all for naught.
7: It is a bummer. You know, all those people were telling me they've traveled from far away to be a part of this.
5: Fox Weather's Katie Byrne in Philadelphia.
7: All of those folks who are on the tractors behind me and on the floats that were getting ready for that parade, salute to Independence. Though, these guys on the tractors, they just told me that the city told them they could do a little lap around the block. So they're making the most of this, trying to keep the spirit alive.
5: Now that triple-digit heat is baking half the country. Warnings from Kansas to Kentucky, Tennessee to North Carolina, Michigan to Maryland to Maine. So people celebrating America 250 are going to be warm in a lot of areas. It's already the 4th of July in two American territories.
8: Three, two, one. Woo!
5: That was the countdown to midnight an hour ago in New York's Times Square, where, like New Year's Eve, the ball dropped. To celebrate the 4th in Guam and the Northern Mariana Islands. That ball will drop again 7 more times in different time zones from east to west to Alaska to Hawaii to American Samoa. President Trump will celebrate tomorrow in Washington. Tonight, he'll speak at Mount Rushmore, followed by fireworks in South Dakota. And as most Americans are dealing with 4th of July, the president also has the FBI dealing with his election fraud claims.
9: The Associated Press obtained a memo describing the effort as a priority investigation and calling for a surge of 260 investigative analysts and staff operations specialists.
5: That's Fox's Jared Halpern. President Trump continues to claim there was fraud in the 2020 election he lost. America's listening to Fox News.
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5: While most Americans were asleep at about 4:30 Eastern time this morning, NASA launched a robot, though not from a launch pad. It was on a rocket attached to a jet above the Marshall Islands, and that robot is on a mission to fix something in orbit.
14: NASA's SWIFT telescope is sinking. While most people know of the Hubble Space Telescope, the SWIFT Gamma Ray Burst Explorer has been in operation for longer than 21 years, despite initially expected to be working for only two. But the satellite's orbit is now decaying faster than before due to impacts from solar storms. The space agency decided at the last minute to send a robot named Link to grab the SWIFT satellite and move it about 150 miles higher up, keeping it operating for years to come. In Miami, Eben Brown, Fox News.
5: Speaking of SWIFT, it's wedding day for mega pop star Taylor Swift and her fiancé, NFL star Travis Kelce. Fox's C.B. Cotton is near Madison Square Garden in New York City, where streets will be closed.
15: The wedding celebration has reportedly transformed the venue into an elaborate garden-themed area. TMZ captured a gazebo and large white stairs being loaded in earlier this week. Other days, boxes labeled garden party were dropped off. So the couple still hasn't publicly acknowledged the wedding, but amid criticism about NYPD resources going towards security for this large-scale gathering, Swift's publicist confirmed to Fox that the couple has donated $26 million to charities across the nation this week.
5: Well, on Wall Street, not far away from where that wedding's taking place, it's quiet, stock market's closed, because this is a federal holiday with the 4th of July on a Saturday. This is the day after the Dow surged up to a record high close, now just 100 points shy of Dow 53,000 for the first time. One other note, post offices are open. They'll be shut tomorrow on Independence Day itself. I'm Dave Anthony. This is Fox.
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0: We're back here on News Talk 770 AM, 92.5 FM, WBNN. You already know I'm Alabama's voice of reason. And yes, we already know what the sport is called. It's called soccer. I'm sorry, football. I'm sorry. Dale Jackson, as a directive for anyone who hosts on this station, we must call it football or foodball instead of soccer. And if you catch me saying soccer and you let us know on the Yaffe text line, you could win a t-shirt, one of the WVNN t-shirts. So and make sure to say it to Dale, that Yaffe, I mean, tell on me, I guess, to Dale on the text line. Say, Dale, Yaffe did it. So, oh, and I did it a couple of, oopsie daisy, I did it again. Oh no. By the way, I said a couple minutes ago, you need a voice of reason when it comes to this birthright citizenship issue. So it's the end of the Supreme Court term. We've had several big decisions, and there are a couple that I agree with and a couple I disagree with. Obviously, I agree with the decision by the Supreme Court that Trump should be able to fire those in the FTC because he's the head of the executive branch. It's part of the executive branch. Obviously, I disagree with the idea that somehow the Federal Reserve is separate from that, and Trump can't fire a Federal Reserve governor. So we have now basically, through the courts, made the Federal Reserve a fourth branch of government, which to me is kind of ridiculous. Now, I agree with their decision that states can ban transgenders from sports. And when I say that, I mean you can ban biological men from women's sports. So they got that decision right. And obviously, I disagree with the decision on birthright citizenship, although Justice Brett Kavanaugh made a good point that it's not necessarily unconstitutional to ban it. It's just you can't do it through executive order, which I think he makes a really good point there. Now, the reason I say you need a voice of reason, one, you have the left. All of a sudden, they love the court. Out of nowhere, they just love it. We have been hearing for a while that we need to pack the court. They're just a rubber stamp for Trump. Can we end that nonsense now? It was never true, but there should be more evidence that it's not true. Now, just so you know, the radical Democrats, those in the party, they're not going to end the nonsense. They still want to do it. But I have to admit, some on the right, including some I respect and like, have gone a little bit crazy on this too, including Tuberville. So a couple of things I've heard. They're really mad at Amy Coney Barrett because she was the one most recently appointed by Trump. And they thought she would be better than this, I guess. But Matt Walsh comes out there and says, Amy Coney Barrett is no better than Ketanji Brown Jackson. Now, I understand we have this obsession now with getting attention wherever it is on social media. And we say things that are edgy just to get more attention. But we all know that's not true, right? Amy Coney Barrett ruled to overturn Roe v. Wade. That's not the same as Ketanji Brown. It's just not the same. They're not the same. We can admit that we disagree with someone and also admit there's still overall pretty good justice. I don't know why it's so difficult to do. I really don't. But the other thing I've heard is that Amy Coney Barrett must be scared. Since the protests and the threats on the lives of the justices, she's now scared. Now, some people are calling that accusation sexist. I don't know if it is or not, but it's also very dumb. It's this idea, if you're really just scared of the mob out there, you're not going to vote to overturn Roe v. Wade, which she did. So it would be weird to do that and then now be changing. I don't buy that argument. Now, when it comes to the argument itself, I posted on Facebook and X yesterday this, but I'll say it again, because to me, it's just the main point here. I said, I know I'm just a simpleton and not a lawyer, but it just doesn't make sense for the framers of the 14th Amendment to put, quote, subject to the jurisdiction thereof, if it just didn't mean anything. Why would you put that? Obviously, they believe there should be some limits on who can become a citizen, even if they're born here. That's why they put that. It's obvious. It's in the text. So it's time to have a debate in Congress. I'm putting some limits in there. So that was my point. Now, everyone, a lot of people are responding. You know, you get a response like this, you know. If you don't understand the concept of under the jurisdiction of, it basically means that they are persons subject to the laws of the land. The two major exceptions of persons who are in the United States and are foreign diplomats and their families and citizens of countries that we are at war with. This is, so I heard stuff like that. Well, it just meant Native Americans and foreign diplomats. And that's it. That's why they put that there. Are we crazy? Do you honestly think the framers of the 14th Amendment put that there because, well, foreign diplomats, but everyone else is fine, just foreign diplomats. Now, there are people at the time who voted for that amendment and said that the original intention, I mean, we all know, and Justice Clarence Thomas made this point, we all know why the 14th Amendment was put in place. It was to make sure that former slaves could not have their citizenship taken away by the Jim Crow South. Now, that doesn't mean it only includes that, but Thomas made the point as well. Usually it was understood that by under the jurisdiction thereof, you're talking about people who are properly domiciled here. That word's been coming up. Now it's everywhere. But it means you have some connection to the land, to the country. Obviously, that would not include illegal immigrants who came to the country illegally and should not be here and should be deported. All of a sudden, their kids are citizens? So I tend to think Clarence Thomas is right. Now, Justice Brett Kavanaugh made the good point, though, that, look, it's not necessarily unconstitutional to add more limits to what is considered under the jurisdiction thereof, but it's up to Congress to pass a law on that, not just to have it by executive order. And I think he makes a good point. That's why we have seen some, including those in Alabama and right here, saying basically the same thing. In fact, let me read what Congressman Barry Moore said about it. He said, President Donald Trump is right. The birthright Supreme Court ruling makes it clear. Congress must act. Birthright citizenship has become an incentive for illegal immigration and birth tourism. It's time to pass legislation that ends this loophole and puts America first. We cannot afford to wait any longer. He's right on that. Now, when it comes to birth tourism, we've heard a lot of people talk about that, including Speaker of the House Mike Johnson. In fact, let me go ahead and get to that cut here because he had mentioned it. Walker, do you have the audio ready by chance?
1: I do.
0: So go ahead and play the Speaker Mike Johnson. The Mike Johnson cut I sent you, if you have it.
2: This has been grossly abused in recent years, okay? And that is the case that was being made by the plaintiffs in the case, and we're very sympathetic to that because it is a serious problem. We have it's become a tourism, birthing tourism. I'm very disappointed in that outcome. I think it subjects the country to serious challenges going forward, and we'll have to deal with it as a Congress.
0: So he basically mentions that too, where people, you have people that are not citizens, they somehow get a tourist visa, they come over here just to have babies, their babies automatically are citizens, and then they go back overseas, and then those babies are radicalized wherever they came from as they grow up, and then they want to come back here as citizens. Now, it's my understanding that about only 26,000 babies are born that way in the U.S., which is a very, very small fraction of the 3 million babies that are born in the U.S. every year. But it's still a problem, and there are ways to enforce it. And in fact, Tom Homan talked about that as well. Going to play, he's the border czar, going to play the Tom Homan cut for me, Walker.
3: You're exactly right. I mean, the first thing I saw the decision, which I don't agree with, is okay, now we step up enforcement. We step up more enforcement, even though we're doing record amounts of enforcement now. We need to do more. And not only that, we need to, you know, really buckle down on birth tourism. We have many investigations on birth tourism, but we need to quadruple down on that. And look, I agree with Judge Alito. You know, no, first of all, I've been doing this since 1984. That's when I started in Border Patrol. This birthright citizenship has always been a major driver for illegal migration. During the Biden administration, the Yuma Hospital, the El Paso Hospital, 100% maternity bed for illegal aliens. That's not a coincidence. That's not by accident. But it's always been a driver for illegal immigration. But more importantly, it's a national security issue. Because the birth tours investigation, I'm aware of, you got nationals from China and Russia coming here by the thousands, having a baby and leaving. Now, so we have U.S. citizens by the thousands and just continued by the millions living in countries that I think are adversaries to us that can come here and have an impact on how this country's run. So it's a national security issue, a huge proportion that we need to address. And I hope Congress does it.
0: So he's right. Congress needs to address it. And they need to step up enforcement. Now, on the enforcement side as well, you have Tom Homan talking about it, but also the acting attorney general, Todd Blanche, mentioned this in a press conference this week. Play the Todd Blanche cut for me.
1: From a Department of Justice standpoint, it's obviously focusing our prosecutors and our law enforcement partners on birthing tourism, and it's a booming industry, and it will continue. It will continue given the Supreme Court's decision yesterday. There's other things that DHS can do and the federal government can do in the visa process and the application process to try to minimize or limit the opportunity of folks coming here to visit and not to do what they're saying they're doing on their tourist visa, but just to have a baby that can then be a U.S. citizen. So from our standpoint, it's focusing on what is a problem. So everybody should agree that it's a violation of our laws if your intent in coming here, if you're pregnant, is to have a child to become a United States citizen because of our now laws. And so what we have to do as the Department of Justice is make sure our agents or HSI agents that we work with in the FBI are focused on stopping that, and that's what we're going to do.
0: All right, so if you want to weigh in and if you agree that Congress needs to pass something, I know Dale's question of the day is, okay, what would that law look like? I think it's pretty simple. You just define more clearly who is considered a citizen and who is not, but also enforce birthright tourism. You just deny visas based on that method. If you want to weigh in, you can. We have our Yaffe text line, 866-494-9866, 866-494-WVNN. We'll get to more of the reaction over this birthright citizenship ruling and some of the other rulings as well. Later on, we have to talk about what's going on with the Iran talks. Yeah, that's still a big story. And what is a veteran? I'll play that piece later on to celebrate our 250th anniversary, which, of course, would not be possible without veterans. 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Back in a moment.
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0: Let me read a little bit. I'm going to continue on with this birthright citizenship debate. Believe it or not, we still have a debate over the American flag right now. There are some out there who are worried about displaying the American flag because it's too MAGA, and they would rather display the pride flag on Independence Day? I mean, that's just ridiculous. Someone who's like that just doesn't like the country, I think. Let me read a little bit, though, from Justice Neil Gorsuch, who also dissented on this. He said, after all, the case addressed a child born to parents who lawfully resided in the country, talking about a previous ruling. Still, I wonder, is a child born here to parents who have long chosen to make this nation their permanent home, not a citizen under the 14th Amendment solely because his parents' presence violates statutory law? If those parents are not domiciled here, then where are they domiciled? And if the answer is nowhere, how can we reconcile the conclusion with the court's longstanding recognition that every person is domiciled somewhere? Because the executive order is not facially invalid, these questions may not be properly before us, but their answers are undeniably important to a nation committed to a view of citizenship open to all children born here to parents who can call this country their home. So he talks about a little bit of the ruling there. Go ahead, if you can, real quick as well, Walker, play the Jonathan Turley cut because he's reacting to this as well. Go ahead.
12: Aisha, they can do that. The question is how much of an impact it's going to have. It's very difficult to say, well, we're going to crack down on birth tourism, because you have to look at the motivation of why people are giving birth here. Now, sometimes it's easy if they're part of these organizations, particularly Chinese groups that are being paid to bring people in. But otherwise, it becomes a very difficult matter to prove, and certainly difficult on any large scale. So they can certainly pass that type of legislation. The key about the decision today is that Justice Kavanaugh also disagreed that the 14th Amendment allowed for birthright citizenship, and he basically said you do have a legislative route here. Mm-hmm. One of the more interesting aspects is that this is a 5-4 decision, so if you do get that type of legislation and it's challenged, you don't know what the court's going to look like when it comes back to it. They just fell one vote short today. And Justice Thomas said he doesn't believe that this will withstand the test of time.
0: I think you might be right on that. Now, let me read a little bit of what Alito said, Justice Alito dissenting. He said, this is illustrated by the laws of countries on the list of those from which the greatest number of illegal immigrants come. Mexico is at top of that list. And under Mexico's constitution, the child of a Mexican parent can become a Mexican national at birth and acquire certain duties to the government. Among these are obligation to receive military training and join. Basically, he is saying here, he says a great many persons who are born here to illegal immigrants and their parents fail this test because at birth they are automatically made nationals of their parents' native country and as a result incur duties to that country. This means that they are subject to a foreign power and are thus not subject to the jurisdiction of the United States within the meaning of the 14th Amendment. So his point there is that, look, you can't say that a child of an illegal immigrant, say from Mexico, who automatically becomes a Mexican citizen in that instance, well, that means they're subject to the jurisdiction of Mexico. They are not subject to the jurisdiction of the United States in that regard. They would usually not be included because they're obviously born by foreign nationals who are subject to the jurisdiction of Mexico. They are just in this country illegally, but can still be deported to Mexico. And I think that's a pretty good point by Alito. If you want to weigh in on this, you can. We have our Yaffe text line, 866-494-9866, 866-494-WVNN. 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When you do, let them know Yaffe sent you. 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
0: The fact is, we still are not having an open strait. 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It could result in American casualties. Could take a few weeks. That might be what's necessary. They have plans to do this already. 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
15: Fox News. Foster. It is a humid and record hot in some cities holiday weekend in the East, especially in the Mid-Atlantic. Today's parade in Philadelphia celebrating America's independence is canceled because of it. This man says he's disappointed but gets it.
16: It's really a shame because a lot of work goes into doing this, but I understand the heat. The heat's going to take a toll on the equipment. It's going to take a toll on on the floats. It's going to end big time on people.
15: President Trump speaks at Mount Rushmore tonight. NASA's launched a mission to save the Swift Space Telescope.
17: The satellite's orbit is now decaying faster than before due to impacts from solar storms. The space agency decided to send a robot named Link to grab the Swift satellite and move it about 150 miles higher up, keeping it operating for years to come.
15: Fox's Evan Brown. At this fail, Swift will keep falling and burn up in the Earth's atmosphere, probably in December. 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
0: So on the 250th anniversary of this country, the Declaration of Independence, I saw, by the way, that AL.com, the artist, the cartoonist J.D. Crow, his cartoon today is, it has Uncle Sam, he's all beat up, it says a birthday cake 250th, and then it's got a stick of dynamite on it. And it says, poor old Uncle Sam, 250 years old, bruised, beaten, and worried, sick, clothes hanging in tatters, looking like he just stumbled out of the world's worst family reunion. He's aged a lot just this last decade on our watch. Half the country is convinced the other half is destroying America. Politicians spend more time throwing gasoline on the fire than dousing it with water. So he basically says that we're in trouble because of our political divisions. Now, I will agree. It says the fuse is burning because too many people seem to think democracy is a demolition derby and the winner will be the last car with a bumper. Now, I agree we're pretty divided. I've talked about the Cold Civil War and everything else. But I also think some of this is a little extreme. You know what I think America's biggest problem is, to be honest, other than maybe the lack of God and our humility towards God in our society? But I think the biggest problem, honestly, is we're spoiled. The more and more I think about it all the time with the news and everything else, I think a lot of people in this country are just spoiled. I'm going to explain that further. I'll go over a poll that came out that shows that it's the lowest amount in a long time that Americans are extremely proud to be an American. That the lowest number in a while, according to Gallup. So we'll talk about this and get your reaction as well. You are listening to the Yaffe program. We talk faith, culture, and politics Monday through Friday, 9 to 11 a.m. right here on News Talk 770 a.m. 92.5 FM WVNN. You can weigh in on, yes, the Yaffe text line, 866-494-9866. 866-494-WVNN. One person texted this in, by the way, said, if we don't have soccer, we won't have soccer moms. Football moms just doesn't sound right. Sounds wrong. So if you're wondering why he's texting that, Dale Jackson has a directive for all his hosts because he's very into this now in the World Cup and everything, which USA won, which is awesome. A lot of people are into it. But he said we should have to call it football and not soccer. And if you catch me or any of the hosts saying soccer instead of football, you let us know on the text line and you could win a WVNN t-shirt. So if I say soccer, one more time, soccer, you just text in and you can get that t-shirt. And just let Dale know on the text line. If you want it. Soccer, there's a Yaffe shirt, there's the old man Dale shirt, and there's just a WVNN nice polo shirt, actually. So you can get that if you want. Let people know on the text line. Okay. Before I get into this poll, I do want to play real quick a cut here from Congressman Robert Aderholtz. He is out of Haleyville, Alabama. He was asked about the idea of patriotism, especially on the 250th anniversary. Go on and play the Robert Aderholtz cut for me.
2: This should be a time when all Americans, Democrat, Republican, Independent, whatever party you're associated with, should be very excited about where we have come over the last 250 years. We have, we're not a perfect nation, but we are, a light on a hill. We're a beacon of hope for the rest of the world. There's no place on earth that's going to be perfect. But I will tell you, I'd rather be in the United States as any other country I know of to be a citizen of this country. And quite honestly, I think shows you by what we're seeing at our borders that most people around the world would like to be here in the United States of America. I think sometimes we can focus on the negative and we not focus on the positives of this country. But we have so much to be thankful for.
0: So I think he's right. It's kind of interesting when you look at what we're doing with securing the border, trying to control illegal immigration, deporting illegals. You have those mostly on the left who will say that shows how bad of a country we are. Look at what we become. We are so terrible. But, Aderholt there makes a good point. In a way, it actually shows how great we are because we have millions of illegal immigrants who are desperately trying to get into this country. Why do you think that is? Because they know that it's pretty good here, that we have it great here. Now, the obvious example, I'm not the only one giving this, and not the first time I said it, but yes, those here for the World Cup, just seeing how great it is, all those videos going viral. But of course, we have this. This is according to Gallup. It says, as the United States marks its 250th anniversary, 33% of U.S. adults say they are extremely proud to be an American. Now, that's the lowest reading in Gallup's trend dating back to 2001. Now, another 20% said they are very proud, which means just over half of Americans express high levels of pride in their country. Now, seems like we're always split down the middle, divided half and half, the Cold Civil War. But, I mean, it's concerning because that the number of people not proud or only a little proud or moderately proud, that number has grown. And that's concerning. The good news is it seems the majority are still at least somewhat proud. But it's not as big as it was just a few years ago. And I'd love to get your reaction on the Yaffe text line, 866-494-9866, and just ask why. Why is that? Why? I have a couple answers, but I'm curious your take. It says the remaining shares say they are moderately proud, 22%, only a little proud, 15%, and not at all proud, 9%. Now, when Gallup first asked this question in 2001, 55% of U.S. adults were extremely proud. Now, the pride actually surged after 9/11, of course, with 65 to 70% of Americans expressing extreme pride. Now, this also comes to the issue of the American flag. According to the Associated Press, Americans' view of Old Glory are divided by politics, age, and race. Now, this is ahead of the 250th birthday celebration. It says Republicans and older white adults are especially likely to say to fly the American flag, while younger Democrats and black adults are more likely to say they don't fly it. Views of the flag and whether it's unifying or a divisive symbol track with other deep divisions among Americans who see their country history and accomplishments very differently. And it says a lot of black Americans see the flag as a symbol of both inclusion and exclusion. Black Americans, more so than whites, also understand the flag can be used to justify a version of patriotism that is rooted in exclusion, with the flag being used to say you don't belong here. Of course, I don't think in today's world people would say, I don't know why you would view it that way in today's world. But how do you get to this point? A couple of reasons. One, we're still figuring out how to live in a world with social media. Social media, the internet, has been the biggest revolution in information since the printing press. Now, you might just read a little bit of history and see how much division, violence, how many wars existed after the printing press. So you can imagine social media, the internet's going to cause that as well as we try to figure it out as a species, honestly. The other issue, I think, frankly, is we're just not taught patriotism. We're not taught real American history. We don't have real perspective. You look at what goes on in a lot of colleges and universities, you see these protests against Israel, and you're like, how in the world did they get to this conclusion to support Hamas? Doesn't make any sense. They're taught. Well, on social media and in other places, people are taught. They're just taught not to like the country. They are taught to focus on the bad. They're taught to focus, well, we had slaves. They're not taught that so did the majority of the world at the time, and America was exceptional with wanting to get rid of it. That the perspective is really the thing, and it gets back to what I think is the real cause. We're spoiled. We have it so good here. Our biggest problems as a society, I mean, think about one of the biggest issues that we have in America is obesity. One of the biggest issues we have in this country is we have too much food. That's a great problem. When you actually have perspective on history and the rest of the world, that's actually a pretty good problem to have. I'm not saying it's not a problem and we don't need to address it, but what I'm saying is that's an interesting issue. We're too fat and happy. We have too much food. So I think we just forget that sometimes. We don't have real perspective. We're spoiled. And because we're spoiled, we have the chance to go online and complain about everything. Not understanding just how good we have it. But I'm curious your take on this. What you think? Would you display the American flag? Are you reluctant to do it? And will this change in the future? I do think we're very divided, but I do think eventually we'll get past the peak and we'll get back to a more patriotic people. I actually think that is coming. Funny enough, it's going to be from a lot of immigrants too. We're seeing it with Hispanic immigrants, that the second, third generation of Hispanic immigrants, they're actually very proud to be American because they know the history of where they're grandparents came from. If you want to weigh in, you can. We have the Yaffe text line, 866-494-9866, 866-494-WVNN. By the way, if you're looking for a

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9: 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Almost to the 4th of July. Hope everyone's going to have a good holiday weekend. Celebrate.

0: hate this country. By the way, real quick, I do want to update the latest on Iran. I know that the Wall Street Journal reported earlier this week that had at least three outlooks within the administration regarding the ongoing talks with the Islamic Republic. So the talks are still going on, even though they're not direct talks. They were supposed to be direct talks, but as I've said many times before, Iran doesn't seem to understand the memorandum of understanding. They just don't understand it, I guess. Actually, they do. They're just ignoring it. But the Wall Street Journal reported that the Trump administration is still considering going back to full-scale war and military action to get Iran to capitulate, negotiate their terms of surrender. Options are still on the table to force the strait open, which I think we probably should have done months ago. Go ahead, if you can, play Trump Cut 1. He had mentioned this yesterday, the latest on Iran.
1: They've had very good meetings, and we'll see. We hit them very hard for three nights, as you know, but we're getting along very well. So I call it the denuclearization, and it's all taking place. It's all going well. I think they've come a long way. We hit them very hard last week. I think they're fine. I think we're going to... It's the denuclearization of Iran. It's very simple. And Iran cannot have a nuclear weapon.
0: Okay, so Trump apparently also said, they're agreeing to everything that I want and they have to. Otherwise, we just go back and do what we have to do. Okay, are they? Doesn't seem like it. Anyway, Vice President J.D. Vance as well talked about this. Play the J.D. Vance cut for me.
2: You know, it's going to take sometimes the carrot and the stick here. But, Laura, I actually think that the United States is in a great position, however the negotiation ultimately shakes out. If the negotiation is successful, which obviously we want it to be successful, you have an Iran that is permanently transformed. That's a great outcome for the American people. It's a great outcome for the whole region.
0: Now, Noah Rothman at the National Review puts it this way, though. He says, going to war is what nations do when they seek to coerce an adversary into compliance with their objectives. If we're evolving to meet Iran in the middle, then we have not only lost, but acknowledged our defeat. Now, I don't know if I acknowledge that so much. I don't think we were defeated. We just don't have the will to finish the job. Which I tend to agree with what Pompeo said. Former Secretary of State Mike Pompeo say we're probably going to have to pry it from them, talking about the Strait of Hormuz. We're going to have to pry it from their hands. I'd put it maybe pry it from their cold, dead hands, talking about the regime. But there you go. We've been talking about American patriotism, of course, celebrating the 250th anniversary. None of that would be possible if it were not for our military veterans. So I play this a lot on Veterans Day and other times, but I want to play it now. This is recorded by my former colleague, former host in Orlando. His name is Bud Hedinger. It's called What is a Veteran? So go ahead and play the What is a Veteran cut for me.
3: What is a veteran? Some veterans bear visible signs of their service. A missing limb, a jagged scar, a certain look in their eye. Others may carry the evidence inside them, a pin holding a bone together, a piece of shrapnel in the leg, or perhaps another sort of inner steel, the soul's ally forged in the refinery of adversity. Except in parades, however, the men and women who have kept America safe bear no badge or emblem. You can't tell a vet just by looking. What is a vet? He is the cop on the beat who spent 6 months in Saudi Arabia sweating 2 gallons a day, making sure the armored personnel carriers didn't run out of fuel. He is the barroom loudmouth, dumber than five wooden planks, whose overgrown frat boy behavior is outweighed 100 times in the cosmic scales by 4 hours of exquisite bravery near the 38th parallel. She or he is the nurse who fought against futility and went to sleep sobbing every night for 2 solid years in Da Nang. He is the POW who went away one person and came back another, or didn't come back at all. He is the Quantico drill instructor who has never seen combat, but has saved countless lives by turning slouchy, no-account rednecks and gang members into Marines and teaching them to watch each other's backs. He is the parade-riding legionnaire who pins on his ribbons and medals with a prosthetic hand. He is the career quartermaster who watches the ribbons and medals pass him by. He is the three anonymous heroes in the Tomb of the Unknowns, whose presence at the Arlington National Cemetery must forever preserve the memory of all the anonymous heroes whose valor dies unrecognized with them on the battlefield or in the ocean's sunless deep. He is the old guy bagging groceries at the supermarket, palsied now and aggravatingly slow, who helped liberate a Nazi death camp, and who wishes all day long that his wife were still alive to hold him when the nightmares come. He is an ordinary and yet extraordinary human being, a person who offered some of his life's most vital years in the service of his country, and who sacrificed his ambition so others would not have to sacrifice theirs. He is a soldier and a savior and a sword against the darkness, and he is nothing more than the finest, greatest testimony on behalf of the finest, the greatest nation ever known. So remember, each time you see someone who has served our country, just lean over and say, thank you. That's all most people need, and in most cases, it will mean more than any medals they could have been awarded or were awarded. Two little words that mean a lot. Thank you.
0: All right, there you go. What is a veteran? Make sure to thank our veterans as well, because 250 years, I mean, would not be possible if it were not for our veterans. Thanks to Walker for producing. Happy Independence Day. Hope you enjoy your weekend. And I'll be back on Monday at the same time. See you then.
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6: To celebrate. I'm Lisa Brady, Fox News. 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
7: 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What's this mean to you?
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6: Each mile of the relay dedicated to a veteran with a message of unity and what's right with America. It's another day of dangerous heat in many areas, though. Advisories and warnings across the eastern half of the country. Today's parade canceled in Philadelphia, where it'll feel like over 110 degrees. New York City Mayor Zoran Mamdani with a different kind of message for America 250, criticizing the powerful.
9: America, in their view, is an arena of supremacy, where only a select few are allowed freedom, where not all are created equal. America, if you ask them, becomes less the more people it welcomes.
6: In a speech flanked by newly naturalized U.S. citizens, also calling division the oldest and cheapest trick in politics, President Trump has called Democratic socialists like Mamdani communists as a growing number of won primaries ahead of the midterms. Tonight, the president leads a celebration at Mount Rushmore. And while the U.S. celebrates, Iran is in mourning with a days-long funeral for the slain former supreme leader. Talks on a peace deal paused.
10: The Iranians have now rejected a trade where the U.S. would unfreeze billions of dollars of frozen Iranian money if the Iranians just stop threatening to charge tolls in the Strait of Hormuz and stop claiming they own the Strait of Hormuz.
6: Peter Ducey at the White House. America is listening to Fox News.
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6: The world's largest international police organization, headquartered in France, names a suspect in this week's bombing in neighboring Monaco.
15: The 39-year-old was born in Ukraine, speaks German, has dark hair with a tattoo on her right arm, possibly of a snake, that from Interpol. The agency identifies Anastasia Berensovska as the bomber who stunned the principality on the French Riviera. Officials in Monaco say the bomb at an apartment building was detonated using a remote control. They showed the woman holding what appears to be some sort of electronic device trailing a cable in her left hand. The blast Monday reportedly injured a Ukrainian construction tycoon who has said he gave up his Ukrainian citizenship. He has been targeted by Ukrainian sanctions in 2023 for ties to Russia. CJ Papa, Fox News.
6: Thousands remain missing in Venezuela, where last week's twin earthquakes are now blamed for more than 2,500 deaths. Damaged hospitals overwhelmed, with thousands also injured, as international relief efforts continue. A public thank you posted from Dolly Parton to Taylor Swift and fiancé Travis Kelce after the Country Legends Library Program was one of the charities benefiting from a $26 million donation.
16: Taylor and Travis, it's Dolly, and I was just told that you two are making a donation of $2 million to my Imagination Library. Thank you, thank you, thank you. I'm blown away and overjoyed with that gratitude.
6: That Dolly Parton program, founded more than 30 years ago, gifts books to children under age 5. Swift and Kelce donating to multiple organizations ahead of a star-studded wedding celebration expected to happen later today at Madison Square Garden, though the couple not confirming any plans or a Page Six report that they already had a private ceremony to legally wed. And Lisa Brady, Fox News.
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20: The United States is the hottest country in the world. The President of the United States talking about this last night at the Great American State Fair launch in Washington, D.C. Jim, I'm going to have to work my way down there. I'm going to have to check this thing out. It looks pretty cool to me. The President reflecting on 250 years of greatness in this country. Let's hear from the president a bit.
21: 250 years ago, a new nation was founded by farmers and soldiers, shopkeepers and tradesmen who stood strong to defend their rights, their families, and their freedom from tyranny across the sea, from every city and town, from the mountains and valleys, from the backwoods and rocky shores. They came by the thousands to fill the ranks of American patriots and enlist their lives in the righteous cause of independence. That's what they did. This exceptional nation was forged and won by some of the bravest, toughest, strongest, most extraordinary people ever to stride the earth.
1: Yeah.
21: Together we stand on the shoulders of incomparable heroes such as George Washington, Thomas Jefferson, John Adams, Abraham Lincoln, Benjamin Franklin, Alexander Hamilton, John Paul Jones, John Hancock, at Lexington and Concord, Brooklyn and Saratoga, Trenton and Yorktown, and at Independence Hall in Philadelphia. These real-life legends and American icons poured out their blood, sweat, and tears and risked everything they had to purchase and to live the most priceless and glorious inheritance of any people ever to be on this earth. They all lived by the oath that Patrick Henry made immortal: give me liberty or give me death.
1: The stakes couldn't have been higher. The stakes could not have been higher for the nation's founders. I think a lot about Thomas Jefferson and the pledge of their lives, fortunes, and sacred honor to stand up this country. Think about how far we've come. And nowadays, it's interesting because we can't help but think about it in a current political lens, because that has a lot of impact on whether or not this country endures for 250 more. Nowadays, you've got an entire category of people in the United States who think that they owe nothing to our country, that our country, that whatever good things we have are ill-gotten, that this was all stolen, that this is, you're unentitled to anything good in your life, that this country's contemptible, we don't need borders. That's what all those socialists, these commies who just got the nod this week in New York City, that's what they all believe. They don't even, all those names that President Trump just read off, to the extent that they even know who these people are, they hate them reflexively. He didn't say Ilhan Omar. He said George Washington. So therefore, he needs to be condemned. It's crazy. There's a reason Ilhan Omar's name will never be read out in a list like this.
21: 50 years, every generation of Americans have taken up the same call to freedom, from the storied alleys of Boston to the streets of Philadelphia, from the golden fields of Michigan to the gleaming shores of California, and from Texas to Florida to right here in now beautiful and extremely safe Washington, D.C., our American ancestors fought and won the most vicious battles. They explored and settled the most dangerous frontiers and let no challenge ever break their spirit or their pride. They were proud to be Americans. They love our country. They look down on us now. They love our people. Americans crossed the Great Plains, scaled the mighty Rockies, tamed the Wild West, and turned this continent into industrial powerhouses like nobody has ever seen. We laid down the railroads, raised up the skyscrapers, built the great highways, invented the airplane, won two world wars, defeated fascism and communism. We're going to have to do that again. And led humanity into space. And we did it all in the span of just 250 years. Now we are expanding the glory of American freedom into horizons, really into a horizon that's never been seen before. We've never reached so high as we're reaching right now. This is our heritage. This is our history. And this is the destiny of America, to be the greatest, most incredible country ever to grace the earth. We are one people, one nation, marching into one magnificent future under our great American flag that we love and respect so much.
1: You know, pride in your country really matters. Matters a great deal. It's a motivating force. You feel like you're contributing to something bigger than yourself. You know, looking back at our great history and seeing the odds that so many great Americans overcame in order to succeed is inspirational. It motivates you to things that you didn't even know were possible for yourself. You know, we're trying to get to Mars right now. You know about that? Like, there's an effort to try and get to Mars, a brand new frontier for all of humanity. What country's going to do it? If the United States can maintain the energy and the momentum that we have, we can do it. We can do it. Elon's trying to do it. President Trump wants to do it. Kind of an amazing thing. We were the first to land on the moon. What? We didn't land on the moon. Yes, we did. And the long bleached by the sun American flag is up there to prove it. We just sent astronauts around the moon, actually, just to go and survey everything up there. We can achieve really great things. In fact, we have over and over and over again. And don't let anybody tell you otherwise. You know, it's neat. I was like, I told you this week, and I was talking about with Jim yesterday, I've been watching some of these World Cup games and watching the enthusiasm of the fans. And people have a lot of enthusiasm for their own countries. You know, they travel to the United States. They get to see our great country. They also become aware of the lies that they're being told back home about our country. It turns out the American media, not the only media to lie. There's a lot of media around the planet that are lying to populations. And people get here and they're like, wow, this country is way better than I realized. We know. There's a reason people keep trying to break into it and trying to stay here. It's a great place. It's a really great place to live with good people. But it's neat to see these countries, the enthusiasm they have for their own teams, right? You know, Brazil and Spain and France. You watch these guys and they're all very enthusiastic. But that's the kind of enthusiasm that not only we should have, but we should have at levels that no other country could possibly reach just because of how great this country is. What a blessing it is. I think part of this is just recognizing how much of a gift this country is and how much of it, a blessing it is. It's kind of an accident of your birth that you get to live here. How neat is that? How neat is it that God saw fit to put you here at this time in world history? I think that everyone should take a moment each day to pray a prayer of gratitude for the blessings they've been given, no matter where you are on this planet. The fact that you're alive and you're breathing, that's enough. That's a good start. But the fact that you get to live in the United States of America and call yourself an American citizen, what an extraordinary blessing. What an extraordinary blessing. And anybody who tells you that that's a sin or there's something wrong with that or this is unearned and there's nothing good that's ever come of the United States or the United States is the bad guy, especially if they're Americans, they're betraying the blessing that God has given them. They're kicking dirt into its face. Pretty contemptible, actually. And I like that, you know, and part of the way we can establish this appreciation is we take it to a trip every so often through our country's young history. It's 250 years. Feels like a long time. Not a long time. Just a couple centuries. If you've ever traveled to Europe, you've seen buildings that are older than our country. Plenty of places around the planet. But man, in 250 years, we've packed in a lot of amazing stories. There's a little bit more from the president from the State Fair, just talking about what a great place it is.
21: Tonight, right here on the National Mall, we are beginning the most unforgettable birthday party any country has ever seen. Oh, you're going to have a good time. You're going to have a good time. This evening, it's my honor to officially kick off the celebration with the Great American State Fair. It's going to be great. It's going to be unbelievable. So from today through July 10th, this event will showcase all 56 states and territories. There will be no military flyovers. And I want to tell you something, because they're going to be beyond flyovers. There'll be something like you've never seen. You get just a little tiny glimpse of it tonight. By the way, how good is our Air Force? How good is our... Nobody's ever seen those planes. They are serious planes. When the bad guys see those planes coming, they say, we give up. But we're going to have special performances, patriotic music, high-tech demonstrations, unique exhibitions, a FIFA fan zone, which is great, and it really has been big stuff, and even an old-fashioned rodeo. I love rodeo. I don't know how they do it. I don't know how they do it. Then on July 4th, we will have the greatest show of all on the National Mall. Your favorite president will be speaking. So please show up. Because if we have two empty seats, you know what's going to happen? The fake news is going to say he didn't fill out the arena. No, I'll be speaking. I'll be very proudly speaking as we ring in our 250th year with the largest fireworks display in world history, 10 times larger than any that we've ever done in Washington or in the United States.
2: Where did that story break?
21: If you like fireworks.
2: Where did that story break?
21: Then in August, we're going to have what's called the Patriot Games, a first of its kind competition featuring the greatest high school athletes from all across the United States. And applications are open through July 10th. These are the best athletes in the country, young athletes. And soon thereafter, we'll have a Freedom 250 Grand Prix right here in Washington around the Capitol.
2: Very cool. Absolutely wonderful. IndyCar. It's going to be neat. IndyCar zooming around the Capitol. Cool. We had a UFC fight a couple weeks ago, celebrating some great, you know, great combat sports right there on the South Lawn. Pretty cool to see. You get all these high school athletes competing in the feats of athleticism. Isn't that nice? What a return to health. That's been a fun thing. The MAHA movement and RFK Jr. and all of the push to restore the health of American citizens. This is great. And notice that in the midst of all of this, all of the, you know what the theme of every one of those stories is? Personal achievement. Being able to do it, just being able to work on a craft, to hone it, to succeed at the highest levels, to achieve on the merits. The great thing about America is you can. You can. It's a country that enables people to come from little means and to achieve greatness. Not a lot of countries can say that. Not a lot of countries can accommodate that. So many countries lack the rule of law, lack the order necessary, lack the constitutional rights and the preservation of those rights. America's got all of the gifts, all of the blessings. You've got a great legacy, and we should work really hard to protect it. More ahead on The Vince Show.
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0: celebrating America's independence. 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
1: You see, the President of the United States was awarding the Medal of Honor yesterday at the White House. And he gave a Medal of Honor to a retired Marine Major, James Capers Jr., for extraordinary heroism during a four-day reconnaissance mission in Vietnam. He suffered multiple severe wounds, massive blood loss after his team was ambushed. Capers continued leading his men, directing fire, and guiding the patrol to the extraction site. He refused to be evacuated until every single member of his team was safely aboard the helicopter. He's a hero. He's a complete hero. And yesterday, the president, it was very touching. He was born in South Carolina, 1937. This man was born 1937, enlisted in the Marine Corps at 18 years old. He's a black man, enlists in the United States Marine Corps oh so many years ago. And he was actually awarded in 2010 the Silver Star, which is if you ever get the chance to meet a Silver Star recipient, let me tell you, the basis by which you get a Silver Star, extraordinary valor. And now he's received the nation's highest honor for valor, the Medal of Honor, which is just amazing from the president. Apparently, Senator Lindsey Graham of South Carolina was a big advocate for this, and it came to fruition this week at the White House. It's always such a nice thing to see, and it's always, you just stare in awe at the citations here and just try to envision what it took for these men to demonstrate this extraordinary valor in combat, and then here we are honoring them. It's an amazing thing. You know, the Medal of Honor was one of the earliest awards for valor in the United States. In fact, the Civil War, there's a lot of medals of honor that were distributed because it kind of was the medal that was given out. And over time, it's become the signature medal for the highest performance in combat, the highest selflessness and dedication to the troops. And I was reading a little bit more about this Major Capers, and apparently he also has a couple of knife kills from his time in Vietnam. Just think about that. Up close, hand-to-hand combat, knife kills of the enemy. Just an extraordinary man. Yesterday, the president, as he was delivering this award, you could tell in his age and his state of life right now, Major Capers has a little bit of trouble standing. And there was the president holding him up, supporting him as he stood there to receive his honor yesterday. It brings a tear to your eye just to look at. And it just reminds you of the great, great men who have served this country, the great men and women who have served this country in combat. And Major Capers is just, he gives it up to the men who he left behind, the men who didn't make it from Vietnam. He didn't leave anybody behind. The point I'm making, of course, is that he's giving it up, as these heroes so often do, for the men who made the ultimate sacrifice at war. So God bless Major Capers. God bless everybody who served in Vietnam. And in this case, welcome home, Marine. Welcome home. On behalf of a very grateful nation.
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5: Fox News, I'm Gianna Gelosi. America's 250th birthday celebrations begin today. President Trump going back to South Dakota to deliver a speech at Mount Rushmore. 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
6: There will be a flyover featuring the new Air Force One, Black Hawk helicopters, and a B-2 bomber, so that is expected to thrill the crowds watching below. Besides the president's remarks, the evening will culminate with a fireworks display lighting up the skies over Keystone and Rapid City, South Dakota.
5: Meantime, lawmakers are meeting at Independence Hall to bury a time capsule that'll be opened in another 250 years.
7: 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Congress met here from 1790 to 1800. Each state and six territories provided items to bury in the time capsule. There are letters from congressional leaders, NHL Commissioner Gary Bettman, and Baseball Commissioner Rob Manfred.
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1: Washington, D.C. right now, they've got the Great American State Fair going on the National Mall, which is so cool. It's got the Ferris wheel up and a bunch of states. I say a bunch of states, not all. A bunch of states, most of them, represented there. You can check in on each booth and see all sorts of wonderful features from all across our great country. But did you know that there are states who are officially skipping the state fair for the 250th anniversary of our country? States like Washington State, Oregon. Let's see, Maine is skipping. We got Vermont skipping, Massachusetts, Connecticut, Rhode Island, Pennsylvania. I'll get to that in a second. North Carolina, Illinois, skipping, deciding they don't want to be a part of a state fair. And the rationale for most, if not all of these states is, well, I don't want to be a part of something Trump is a part of. What are you talking about that Trump is a part? Trump's the president of the United States, you morons. This is the 250th anniversary of our country. Each of your states has important histories worth dwelling on. You don't want to be represented among all these states? Is your TDS that bad that you can't participate?
12: Yes.
1: Thank you. Yes, it is. Yes, it is. So Pennsylvania is an interesting one. Josh Shapiro decided not to participate. I'm sorry, Jim, wasn't I told that Josh Shapiro was the reasonable Democrat? He's a very reasonable, very moderate, very middle-of-the-road Democrat. The left hates him because he's Jewish. The right doesn't like him because he's a fraud. He's not a moderate. It's so stupid. So he decided not to send a delegation. He's like, nobody wants to participate. No Pennsylvania businesses want to participate. Really? None of them? Yingling didn't want to set up an operation for the Great American State Fair? I find that hard to believe, honestly. I think there's a lot of places in Pennsylvania that would like a little bit of attention at the Great American State Fair. So we get an update. You ready? It turns out there is at least one Democrat in the state of Pennsylvania who's interested in supporting his state, John Fetterman. This weekend, we just got an update on this afternoon, has helped to get a Pennsylvania display up at President Trump's Great American State Fair, according to USA Today. It's not really Trump's. I mean, yes, the president is responsible for making sure it happens, but it's the Great American State Fair. It's the country's Great American State Fair. This whole thing is Trump's. It's Trump's, says USA Today. Then again, USA Today is famously written at a third grade reading level, so maybe that's why. They're using third grade logic to explain this. Only 2 days after Pennsylvania withdrew from the Great American State Fair, U.S. Senators John Fetterman, Democrat of Pennsylvania, and David McCormick, Republican of Pennsylvania, have announced a coalition of organizations would represent the Keystone State at the fair. The fair, which runs from June 25th through July 10th, in Washington, D.C., as a part of a bigger effort to commemorate America's 250th birthday. It was organized by Freedom 250, a nonprofit created as a part of President Donald Trump's effort to commemorate the country's semi-quincentennial that works closely with the White House's America 250 task force. In a press release from McCormick's office, both senators emphasized the importance of Pennsylvania having a presence at the fair. Yeah, you think? Like, Jim, does Pennsylvania have any role whatsoever, meaningful role in American history? Say Philadelphia, Independence Hall, Continental Congress, any role at all for Pennsylvania in the Great American State Fair?
12: Yes.
1: Thank you. Just a few days ago, June 25th, Pennsylvania Governor Josh Shapiro told the New Republic that Pennsylvania wouldn't participate because of a lack of interest from businesses. None were interested, Shapiro said. That's such a lot. What a scam. What a terrible governor. Betraying the businesses of the Commonwealth. It reflects this sad state of affairs that we find ourselves in, said Giro, that the president has politicized this to a degree that businesses don't want to participate. Trump didn't politicize any of this, Shapiro. You politicized it. The president... What part of I want to make America great again is political? What part of let's celebrate the country's 250th birthday is political? What part of let's have a great American state fair so we can celebrate the country? How is that a partisan? Why would it be a partisan operation? It shouldn't be. Of course, it is. In a world where the left thinks flying the American flag is a bad idea because it might convey that you're a Republican voter, you can see why they would skip the Great American State Fair. The Great American State Fair. Do lefties still pledge allegiance to the flag in the United States?
13: No.
1: No, Jim's assuming, to be fair. I wonder, do you put your hand over your heart? Do you take the hat off of your head when the national anthem is playing? It's a sad state of affairs. It's a very sad state of affairs if you can't even feature your own state in a gathering of Americans. They're not screening people when they come to the state fair to find out who they voted for. It's not a Biden operation. I can send an FBI SWAT team to your house if you're a Republican showing up at the Great American State Fair. No, it's just a place for Americans to gather in the nation's capital. And it looks beautiful, by the way. The venues look good. It's clean. People are really happy. I'm seeing a lot of great video of people just leaving. They're like, actually, that was really cool. That was really cool. Why shouldn't everyone be participating in it, joining in it, seeing it? And then these states, these idiotic states, almost all of them, I think, led by Democrats, they're just like, no, we don't want people to even know we're a part of this country. So it's kind of the thing that Democrats always do, staging insurrections, trying to separate themselves from the rest of the states. We've got an insurrection on our hands, Jim.
12: And then you've got Congress people, members of Congress, elected people representing citizens of the United States, saying things like, I went to the Great American State Fair this weekend, and it was really as empty as reported. And where did the rest of our taxpayer dollars go? Melanie Stansberry.
1: So rather than be like, hey, more Americans should see this, the point she's making is, boy, that was awful. And the awful thing about it was not that a police precinct was being burned down in the middle of a Democrat-run city. The awful thing about it was not that there's graffiti and crime everywhere. The awful thing about it was not that it's utter chaos that requires deploying the police to use anti-riot measures to put down the chaos. The awful thing about it was there's not enough people here. Well, you've been spending all your time telling them not to go. So mission accomplished, if that's actually true, and I don't even know if it's true. Seems like a lot of people have been going and having a pretty good time. You know, are they going to crap on the fireworks this week? Doug Burgum stopped by our program earlier this year, where I won't shut up about the fact that he broke the news that this would be the biggest fireworks show in, not American, world history. World history. Jim, they shut down the Potomac River this week. That's a very unusual thing. Normally, guys go out there in their boats, watch the fireworks from the river, which is a cool way to see it. Got to be careful navigating. There's lots of boat traffic. It's as crowded as the Strait of Hormuz during a blockade. It's very crowded on the Potomac River during the Independence Day fireworks. Not this year. They're shutting down the river because they're going to be launching so many of the fireworks from the river. They're putting barges in the river so that it expands all the way across Washington, D.C. Very cool. I'm very excited for it. I'm looking forward to this. Was the left going to crap on that too? It was a crappy fireworks show. Fireworks show was terrible. It was bad for the environment. President Trump, he just did it to celebrate himself. It's all about him. It's about his ego. What do you want him to do? Isn't it so much better? Can you imagine what this would look like if Kamala Harris were running the show? What kind of hate America exhibition would be going on the National Mall right now? And this is when America was even crappier than it is today. And this is the Hall of Sadness. So you go in there and you cry about how terrible the country is. Like, what? Really? Isn't one of the greatest things about the 2024 election that in addition to all the other stuff that we're getting, I love the secured borders. I love the improving state of the American economy. I love that he's taking care of all these problems, negotiating peace deals. I love all of that. But isn't one of at least the spillover benefits that President Trump gets to be the master of ceremonies for the 250th anniversary of our country? It's so much better. Who would you rather have? A person who spends all their time talking about how crappy America is, or a person who authentically loves the country and appreciates the blessings of it and values his role in its story? I know who I prefer. Donald Trump. Donald Trump. The left doesn't even want fireworks in Mount Rushmore. President Trump's going to be at Mount Rushmore on Friday. One thing after the other. He's doing Mount Rushmore Friday, back Saturday for the National Mall, the fireworks here in Washington, D.C., to celebrate our country's independence. Highly preferable. Trump derangement syndrome is one of the weirdest medical conditions I've ever seen. You know, we told you last week they're upset about the World Cup going well. They're upset that the World Cup is going well because they think it's a commentary on President Trump if it goes well. Like, if the logistics of it are good, then people might think well of President Trump. So that's a bad thing? I'm sorry, I measure people based on whether or not they are successful, what their track record is. So he's demonstrated competence and you're angry about that? Make it make sense. You know, one of the amazing things about the World Cup has been the ability of, for foreign visitors to the United States to get an unvarnished, unmanipulated, undistorted view of our country. It turns out that the global media has just as much, if not more, fakery and nonsense that than the American legacy media. There's a lot of lies that are told through the outlets that are supposed to be conveying truth to their audience. It's just not happening. And think about it. A lot of countries don't have the benefit of the First Amendment, which is designed to be something of a safeguard for us. Although a lot of people, a lot of legacy outlets betray their responsibilities under the First Amendment. But people are coming here and they're going, wait a second. America's not like some third world, backwater, overweight, buck-toothed, redneck country. There's this image of America. Get outside the country. Take a look at how people view Americans. There's this image of America that's projected through global media that suggests that there's something broken about us. And then people get here and they're like, holy cow, I had no idea it was this nice. The country's beautiful. The people are kind. Law and order prevails. It's a very normal country, very normal, not just normal, a wonderful, exceptional country. And they're all writing on their little social media accounts about how interesting and wonderful it is and their great experiences. It's like a million Alexis de Tocquevilles traveling the country going, holy cow, America's got something special going on. And that message is getting all out across the planet. And I keep sitting here going, man, I really wish you would get the Democrats. It's great that it's getting to Europe. It's fantastic that it's getting to Asia. I love seeing that it's getting to Africa and South America and all over the place, Australia. Heck, it's probably getting to Antarctica, too. Can it get through to Democrats? Can Democrats wake up from this insanity? There's no reason to sit out the Great American State Fair. You should be a part of it. You should be celebrating the history that makes your state great. I guess this is one of the second order effects of being told constantly that American history is only one of misery, including in the states that these people come from. You know, Valerie Jarrett was just standing on a stage at the Obama library launch. Is it even a library? Does it even have books? It has a basketball court and it looks like a trash can, but she's standing there. And remember, in Valerie Jarrett's opening speech, it may as well have been their opening prayer. She started by saying that we should be

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0: Birthday America from The Vince Show. America 250, celebrating 250 years of the greatest nation on the planet. June 17th, 1775. British General Thomas Gage awoke in Boston to find colonial militia had taken over Breed's Hill and Bunker Hill on the Charlestown Peninsula overlooking the town. He ordered William Howe to take the hills, as Howe led his troops up Breed's Hill with the drums pounding and the fifes calling. The colonist leader, Colonel William Prescott of Massachusetts, instructed his troops.
1: "Who maintain vigilance? Serve your ammo. Ensure a proper line of sight. And above all else, men, do not fire until you see the whites of their eyes."
0: With the redcoats only 15 paces away, they let loose. The British retreated and attacked a second time and fell back again. Eventually, they took the hill, but they found out at that time the best-trained army in the world has met its match. The next day, Abigail Adams wrote to her husband John,
2: "The race is not to the swift, nor the battle to the strong, but the God of Israel is he that giveth strength and power unto his people. Trust in him at all times, ye people. Pour out your hearts before him. God is a refuge for us."
0: This has been America 250. Happy birthday, America.
3: The Battle of Bunker Hill, fought June 17th, 1775. It's an amazing country with an amazing history, and we look back on it with pride because, you know, it's just think about it. What was this UFC fight that took place this weekend? Remember, one of the fighters indicated that the odds were stacked against him, and he grabbed that microphone and he goes, "The odds were stacked against me." He goes, "You know the odds that this country could exist at all? I like my odds." And he won that fight. It was really great. It is a great country. Thank you, as always, to producer Jim for helping us look back on its history as we approach that 250th anniversary coming up, Independence Day, July 4th, not that far away. And I hope you have a fun celebration planned. If you haven't put one together yet, perhaps maybe take this weekend to think about what you're up to, because it's a great time. And definitely hang an American flag. I'm distressed by the fact that the Democrats don't want to hang American flags outside of their homes. And that they think that it's somehow, I don't know, whatever. It's like a contemptible symbol. They don't want people to think they're Republicans, which is just wild. I mean, you've really lost the plot if you can't hang an American flag. You don't have to vote for the same people that I vote for. I wish you would, but you don't have to. It's America. It's a free country. Fly that flag with pride. Fly it with pride. And then vote for the same people that I vote for eventually. Eventually. It's a great country.
0: Vince Colonnaise.
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8: birthday, America, from the Pope, Elisa Brady, Fox News.
9: I join you in asking God's blessings upon America's future.
8: Pope Leo, the first American pontiff, calling for the nation to work for unity, justice, and peace.
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8: Also emphasizing the role immigrants have played in shaping the United States. History made in New York's Times Square. As the ball that drops on New Year's Eve drops multiple times today as each U.S. time zone begins to celebrate the 250th. But in the eastern half of the U.S., it's dangerously hot for another day.
10: Extreme heat warnings are in effect for millions of people from New York to Atlanta, Cincinnati to Nashville. In Philadelphia, a high of 104 degrees forced city officials to cancel an America 250 parade outside Independence Hall. People had traveled to the city from all over the country for the festivities.
11: We just heard that it was canceled, and it was a shame because the floats are gorgeous, and people have put in all kinds of time, over two years, in doing this, and it's all for not.
10: With humidity, the real feel in Philly is estimated to be about 113 degrees.
8: Fox's Jessica Rosenthal. Heat warnings and advisories extend as far west as Kansas. President Trump speaks tonight at Mount Rushmore. Next week, he meets with NATO allies in Turkey.
12: President Trump has long complained NATO nations are not spending enough on defense, saying the current level of U.S. support for NATO is ridiculous. He has also publicly criticized NATO leaders for not joining the U.S. operations against Iran or the efforts to reopen the Strait of Hormuz.
8: Fox's Jared Halpern at the White House. For now, peace talks are paused as Iran begins a days-long funeral for the slain supreme leader. 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
8: An airport worker in Oregon is accused of stealing at least one gun from a checked bag.
17: A baggage handler at Portland International Airport is accused of stealing a passenger's bag containing a gun and ammunition. Terrell Overton was arrested after a passenger reported the theft of a Glock placed in a locked case within their checked baggage for a flight to Oakland. The bag never arrived, and investigators, tracking its Apple AirTag signal, saw it was still in Portland. They located the stolen gun in a backpack in an employee area near where Overton was stopped on Sunday. Overton, who has a prior felony conviction, has been charged with the theft and being a felon in possession of a firearm. The FBI investigation was prompted after several PDX passengers reported missing firearms.
8: Fox's Lillian Wu, a spokesperson for the Port of Portland, says Overton is no longer a security badged employee at the airport. A viral challenge for charity is making a comeback.
18: Following his diagnosis with ALS, former NFL running back Chris Johnson is bringing back the Ice Bucket Challenge. So far, fellow former running backs like Edgerrin James and Marshawn Lynch have taken part.
19: Love and respect.
18: Johnson has challenged several other former players to participate as well. ALS, also known as Lou Gehrig's disease, is a fatal neurological disease that destroys motor neurons in the brain and spinal cord. The challenge began in 2014, and it helped raise an estimated $135 million in the United States and $220 million worldwide. Frank Lanza, Fox News.
8: Three more countries will advance today in soccer's World Cup. An hour from now, Australia plays Egypt, later Argentina and Cabo Verde, then Colombia and Ghana tonight. The U.S. team faces Belgium Monday night for a spot in the quarterfinals. Elisa Brady, this is Fox News.
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3: All right, 844-484-3872, 844-4 the USA. That's the way to join us today, coast to coast, sea to shining sea. The President of the United States this morning, with another banger on Truth Social. Oil is flowing. Iran can never have a nuclear weapon. The world will be safe. The stock markets are roaring. Jobs are at records and prices are dropping. Affordability. Our country is strong, safe, and respected like never before. You're welcome, President DJT.
19: What can I say except you're welcome?
3: Sorry, that's what it made me think of. But isn't that funny? You're welcome. He should just post one of those each day, just like a series of victories. You're welcome. And then go on about his business for the rest of the day. So we have a very functional presidency going on, delivering on the things we voted for. You remember when Obama was president of the United States? Yeah, that was a nightmare. And then we got Biden, which somehow became even worse. Obama has a presidential library, and it's disgusting. It hurts the eyes, and if it hurts the eyes, it subsequently hurts the soul. So you look at it and you're like, ugh, that doesn't uplift me at all. And I feel really bad for everybody in Chicago who has to look at this on a routine basis, because it's got to screw your day up. Like, if you're staring at this thing on the way to work, I'm sorry, it's holding you back from your full potential. I'm telling you right now. And apparently at the Obama Center, they're now doing land acknowledgments about who they stole the land from in order to build the library, which is super funny. And we'll get to it in a moment. This gets to why Democrats as a party have utter contempt for the United States of America. They really have a very low regard for our country. Pride in America has hit rock bottom among people who call themselves Democrat voters. Meanwhile, Republicans are enthusiastic about the country. They love the country, even when our leadership is terrible. We love the country. Here's what it sounds like when the Obama people do a land acknowledgement. Jim, is this Valerie Jarrett? Is that who we're listening to? Okay. Well, here she is. Obama loyalist Valerie Jarrett debasing herself to do a land acknowledgement about the library.
20: We'd also like to take a moment to recognize the original inhabitants of the land upon which we are gathered today. We honor the Anishinaabe, the Council of Three Fires, the Ojibwe, the Odawa, and the Potawatomi nations.
3: They all start clapping. Now, I want to emphasize something. To the extent that her history is correct at all, and God knows if she's right, she's referencing things that are centuries old in terms of, you know, who may have lived or transited the land at any given point. Why didn't she acknowledge Chicagoans? Why does she have to go that far back? This Obama Center straight up supplanted people who were living there. Obama drove a bunch of people who are still alive out of that section of Chicago. They're not dead. It's not ancient. It's not from, you know, spoken word handed down through the ages, passed on through smoke signals. They are alive. They live in America right now. Chicago residents as recently as this week are still really upset about what Obama did to them. Listen to this.
1: I spoke with Terrell James, who claims that he was forced out of his South Shore apartment due to rent hikes.
21: I was a South Shore resident, and I was forced to leave my apartment because when I moved in, I was going to clean. I found there were mouse droppings lacquered to the entire floor of the apartment, which made me feel shocked, made me feel powerless, and I had no choice but to move and ended up moving to Hyde Park, where now I'm paying double the rent to have a place I can stay in, but it's also making me feel trapped. The unit was gonna be a Pangea unit, and they own a lot of the units, so, you know, there was mouse droppings in my unit, but looking at the other options, they own so much of the other options I would have had to move to, and on such short notice to get approved for another place, you know, I had no choice but to pick a higher price option and leave the neighborhood.
3: Yeah, so you got this guy leaving, describing his personal problems. And here you have Fox 32 Chicago describing that you've got all these people who had to leave because it's just been a disaster. You made me feel powerless. Chicago residents react to Obama Presidential Center. And you've had lots of people who were run out of town by the fact that they built this. They're still alive today. And they're, what is it? What were the various Indian nations that they represented? The Anishinaabe, the Council of Three Fires, the Ojibwe, the Ottawa, the Potawatomi nations. How about Chicagoans? This party is so completely unserious. So it's virtue signaling nonsense. And it's entirely consistent with the way they treat Americans all the time. The last thing the left is interested in doing is resolving the problems that afflict the people that live in their cities, which is why they hang pride flags up instead of addressing the homelessness problem. They're like, this month we are going to celebrate men who think that they're women. Well, couldn't we clean up the street? Wouldn't that be a better use of your time? You know, but that's not what they do. And they do it not just at the city level. They do it at school board levels. Why do you think your kids have books about like bizarro sex habits in their schools and they don't have the literary ability to read them? Like you have third and eighth graders who can't even read. And they're like, these kids are going to love these sex books. They come with pictures. I'm like, what are you doing? What are you doing? They hate being judged based on conventional meritocratic standards. So they invent new demented standards by which to judge them. They're like, yeah, but have you seen our rainbow flags? They're like, no, what are you talking about? I don't want a rainbow flag. I want my third grader to be able to read English. That's what I want. I don't need an Obama Presidential Center. It's going to suck the soul straight out of my head by staring at it. That's not what I want. I would like Chicago to be a peaceful, functional, thriving American city. That's what I want. That's what Chicagoans should want. You know, the Pride in America thing really is a very clear sign of the unfortunate success of the left. A very clear sign. You know, the differences here are massive. Democrats in the United States do not like our country. I'm sorry to admit that that's true, but it is true. They don't like it. In fact, they're kind of ashamed of it. They think flying the American flag would suggest that they're somehow Trump supporters, which is the worst possible thing you can be. So they don't do it. Here's Harry Enten, CNN's numbers enthusiast, going over the data this week, a new poll.
22: What about this idea? Are you proud to be an American? Extremely or very proud to be an American? Again, look at this divide, a growing divide on this question. Back in January of 2001, 90% of Republicans, 85% of Democrats. This was after a very contentious 2000 election, keep in mind, right?
3: And that was before 9/11, January of 2001. Overwhelming percentages of both Republicans and Democrats said they were proud to be American.
22: With George W. Bush coming into the White House. You come over to this side of the screen in 2026. Look at this. Again, the Democratic percentage absolutely plummets to just 29% of Democrats say they're extremely or very proud to be an American. That Republican percentage, the exact same. 90 and 90, the Democratic percentage, what is that? That's basically a third of the level that it was just 25 years ago.
0: I think you're right to point out that this was a time when Democrats might have been feeling badly about the course of the country. Still, 85% said they were proud to be American. Something's changed.
22: Something has absolutely changed, despite the fact a contentious time then, a contentious time now, and yet Democrats, that extremely very pride number, has absolutely plummeted.
3: It's absolutely plummeted. Now, why is that? Why? How could something like that happen? Well, the answer is, like, this has been a long-running project for the American left. What do they teach in the schools? What are they trying to convince the children of when they're getting a quote-unquote education? One of the prevailing dominant themes of the Marxist left, the neo-Marxist left, is that America is contemptible. That America is guilty of all sorts of sins that we'll never overcome. That America should never be seen as a hero, as the hero in any story. That our history is one of pain and suffering. This is what they teach in the schools. Kids for years have been served up garbage like Howard Zinn's A People History of the United States. They're pushing communist slop on children. Meant to divide, not to inform, not to educate, not to improve. So that's been happening a lot. How many parents have thought to themselves, what happened to the kid I knew when they go off to college and then come back? They're like, what happened? They became a full-blown radical. They hate their country. They're kind of hate me now. What's going on? What happened? It's the left's never-ending project to turn them against you and your country. This is the fruits of their evil labors, candidly. That's why so many people have, and it comes down to, you know, when you are asked a question about pride and country, I don't know about you, but I don't do it as a measure of who's in office. Like, if you were to ask me the question when Biden was in office, are you proud of the United States of America? Are you proud to be an American? The answer to that is yes, 100% yes. I'm hanging my American flag on Independence Day. We've got the American flag style bunting we hang outside the house. Every year, Biden's in office. That doesn't change the fact that I'm proud of the country, that I'm proud to be an American, grateful to God that I could be born here in the first place. Nothing about that changes. For the left, it does. The left measures whether or not they love the country based on who the president is. They'd be more inclined to say they love the country if, say, Obama was president again. Oh, I love the country now. It's predicated on that? Your priorities are very jacked up, very jacked up. Republicans that I know, conservatives that I know, I'd rather say that than Republicans because there's lots of Republicans who drive me crazy, but conservatives I know, the reason they love the country so much is because they know it's an utter blessing that you get to live here, that we get to live here. You know it's a blessing. I don't know about you, but every day in this household, in my household, we pray to God a prayer of gratitude for the blessings that have been bestowed upon us. And we ask for the wisdom to be able to detect even more what those blessings are and how to use them to glorify him. Okay? That's a key prayer in my house. But one of the clearest blessings of all in my life is that I get to be born in the United States of America. So conservatives are grateful for that blessing. And then we also think, how can we preserve it and hand it on to the next generation? You're thinking about your kids and your grandkids. You have a bigger vision than some sort of like selfish obsession. What can I get for me? What can I do for me? No, you're thinking, what can I do so that this whole thing can last? So that it can be even better than I found it? That's what you're thinking. And as so long as these numbers continue to stratify, as long as the Democrats continue to have less and less love for country and Republicans have more and more love for country in the process, as long as that continues to happen, the end of all of this will be chaos. You can't have a country where half of it hates it and the other half loves it, enthusiastically on both sides. If you have that, you're barreling towards civil war. You understand that this has the makings of something really dire. So my recommendation is let's arrest the descent. Let's not decline any further. Let's improve the quality of American education. Let's get back to meritocracy. Let's restore election integrity. And if we can do the basics, and go back to church for that matter, if we can do the most important thing, if we can do the basics, we can keep this country going for well beyond the next 250 years. More ahead on The Vince Show.
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1: There's a story that we've been paying attention to out of Major League Baseball this week. A couple of San Francisco pitchers, San Francisco Giants pitchers, made the decision to alter their forced-to-wear pride hats, these disgraceful, ugly rainbow color logos that they put on the caps. And so because they're Christians, they decided, you know what, I'm not going to just wear this other religion on my head without any sort of message whatsoever. So they got a white marker. It looks like a whiteout pen or something. And they wrote Genesis chapter 9, verses 12 through 16 on it. And, of course, that chapter and verse in Genesis is a reference to God's covenant made through the expression of the rainbow found in Holy Scripture, and which is a great move. It's great. It's a great. It's a reminder of, you know, why humans have thought so fondly of the rainbow for so long, and yet Major League Baseball did not look kindly on that. They issued all sorts of demented warnings to the players for daring to do such a thing. And that brings us to the breaking news today. The United States Department of Justice has now launched an investigation into Major League Baseball. The DOJ's civil rights chief has slammed the Giants, the San Francisco Giants, and Major League Baseball after launching a pride hat investigation, the New York Post reports. Quote, it doesn't really matter how gay San Francisco is. Here's what the piece says. Harmeet Dhillon, the Justice Department civil rights chief, we love Harmeet, she's great, offered a scorching critique of Major League Baseball and the San Francisco Giants for what she called a double standard toward religious expression. As federal officials investigate whether Christian players were pressured to wear pride-themed hats. Well, I can do that investigation. You ready? Yes, investigation closed. They were all forced to violate their conscience and their faith, and so they decided in protest to remind everybody what the rainbow means to normal people. Here's what Dhillon told the New York Post. Quote, it doesn't really matter how gay San Francisco is. These workers have rights. They have a right to not be forced into a situation like this. And they should be not just browbeaten, but in this case, investigated for whether or not they have violated civil rights laws in the process, which apparently is happening. So I want to once again compliment the Trump administration for standing on the side of decency. This is not in any, the left will frame all of this as some sort of, oh, it's a political hit job. They're going after the political opponents. No, they're standing up for the rule of law. And for that, I will root them on every single day of the week. More ahead on the Vince Show.
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1: Foster. President Trump gives a speech at Mount Rushmore tonight, South Dakota, commemorating America's 250th birthday tomorrow. A heat wave, meantime, sticking around for the holiday weekend in the East.
2: Extreme heat warnings are in effect for millions of people from New York to Atlanta, Cincinnati to Nashville. In Philadelphia, a high of 104 degrees forced city officials to cancel an America 250 parade. With humidity, the real feel in Philly is estimated to be about 113 degrees. Jessica Rosenthal, Fox News.
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7: So the president is at the Teddy Roosevelt Library right now, and he just got done addressing the media. So he just got done at the Teddy Roosevelt museum. He's still there. And he was standing alongside Doug Burgum, the Interior Secretary. And they just announced that President Trump is going to be recording today. I guess he's doing it right now. Teddy Roosevelt's Man in the Arena speech from 1910. He's going to be recording it in his own voice. And then when visitors to the library are able to access this on Sunday, they're going to hear President Trump reading the Man in the Arena speech. Isn't that incredible? Here's some audio from that announcement just a moment ago. This is brought to us by Real America's Voice. They had a feed inside of the museum as the president stands there, and they play a little bit of the speech with someone else voicing it. Take a listen.
8: The president will be doing a recording, and when it opens on Sunday, you'll hear his voice here. It is not the critic who counts. the man who points out how the strong man stumbles, or where the doer of deeds could have done them better. The credit belongs to the man who is actually in the arena, whose face is marred by dust and sweat and blood, who strives valiantly, who errs, who comes short again and again, because there is no effort without error and shortcoming. But who does actually strive to do the deeds?
7: Oh, that is so cool. That is so cool. The president saying as he walked out of the room,
0: historical significance to this,
7: that this is a great thing, and that he's heard this speech. He knows this speech well. He's heard it many times, and the president will be the one delivering it. They're recording that. Very cool. Very, very cool. People, you know, every time, oftentimes in the president's successes as president of the United States, I've seen a lot of people cite the man in the arena speech to his credit, that he's a guy who gave up a comfortable life, you know, that he could be very successful in business right now. He could have chosen not to go into politics. He could have been in a world where he doesn't get shot in the head, where he doesn't get accused of all sorts of crimes he never committed, doesn't get pulled into courtrooms, have mug shots taken, arrested by all of these Democrat jurisdictions, not accused of colluding with Russians, not impeached on multiple occasions. He didn't have to do any of this. And yet he did. He became the man in the arena. It's kind of inspirational, isn't it? Not all of us will be president of the United States. Very few ever will. But we can all do great things. We can all put ourselves out there. We can all fight for something. That's a life worth living. Teddy Roosevelt lived it for sure. Teddy Roosevelt was larger than life for that reason. He lived very well. Also, you know, thinking about the parallels between these guys, another one worth remembering is the Rough Riders. The Rough Riders, they had kind of a Rough Rider escort for the president today, horseback escort for him today. But Teddy Roosevelt had assembled the Rough Riders, the first United States volunteer cavalry, during the Spanish-American War in 1898. And it was a combination of Americans from all walks of life. It was not just well-to-do people, or it wasn't just poor people that had no other options but to go to war. No, it was actually comprised of all sorts of people at all stations in life, all different types of wealth, Ivy League, frontiersmen, cowboys. He brought them all together and they became the Rough Riders. And one of the things, and of course they go to battle in Cuba. But one of the things I loved about the Rough Riders in the later years is that as he's president of the United States, the Rough Riders would come up to the White House and they would rap on the windows to the White House to try and get Teddy Roosevelt's attention. You could literally at that point walk up to the White House. They would bang on the windows to try and get the president to come out. They were truly, in many regards, a rough bunch. But they came from all walks of life. In other words, he didn't have some sort of prejudice towards people on the basis of their class. He recognized all of them as Americans, and that is true in President Trump's case as well. Have you noticed this about President Trump? Unlike a lot of politicians, he's not in particular big on where you come from in life, how much money you have. He's genuinely interested in everyone's opinions. He'll survey the room. He'll ask you what you think, if you think he's doing a good job, what you thought of this thing he announced, what do you think of the phrasing, is that going to work, that kind of thing. He's genuinely interested, and he engages people. Jim, you've seen those. Have you met with the president? I think you have. Have you been in the room with him?
9: I have not.
7: Oh, okay. But you've seen it in public settings for sure. But I'll tell you, in person it's the same. He engages people and he makes them feel like they're the center of the universe, regardless of who they are. And as far as his own disposition, have you noticed that he never fakes it? He doesn't take off the jacket and then roll up the sleeves and pretend like he's wielding the hammer. It's nothing like that. It's never phony. He arrives at a job site. He's still wearing a shirt and tie, wearing his jacket. Sure, he's got the hard hat on because it's required, but he's not pretending to be something that he's not. All true in Teddy Roosevelt's case. Also, another parallel with Teddy Roosevelt was the way he handles the media. You know that Teddy Roosevelt would play the media off of each other? He would have reporters come into the Oval Office. He would have reporters vouch for other reporters. He understood that they wanted access, so he exploited that. He would work with journalists in order to try and get his stories out. President Trump gives them his cell phone number. These guys, people are calling him all the time. He's having regular meetings with media in the Oval Office, bringing them in, trying to get them to come to his perspective. Now, does it always work? No, it doesn't. Teddy Roosevelt ran into this too. Constant slander and lies, and he was construed in malicious ways by the press. Happened all the time then. It happens all the time now. And the president is often at war with the media. But it's fun to see him today. So great pictures of the president looking at portraits of Teddy Roosevelt, photos from behind as he does that. I saw Stephen Miller just shared one. Great photos. And very neat to hear that he will be the voice of the man in the arena speech. He'll be recording a version of it that will be on display that people can hear starting on Sunday. So that's very, very cool. Very, very neat to see. I will say the president is less, in terms of differences, he's less interested in combat sports on a personal basis than Teddy Roosevelt was. So, yes, while the president does host UFC fights at the White House, I would venture a guess that if Teddy Roosevelt were alive today and he were the president, he would have participated in a UFC fight. He would have jumped into the ring, into the octagon. Oh, let me get in there. Bully. Not President Trump. He'll watch. He's perfectly happy watching, which is very, very cool. Jim has produced for me some other crazy left-wing sound today that he said you have to get to. What do we have here, Jim? I've got some of this other craziness. Oh, Jacob Fry? You want me to get Jacob Fry? Jacob Fry is the idiot mayor of Minneapolis. And while most of us are celebrating America's Independence Day this week, Jacob Fry says that the real Independence Day that he loves, you ready for this? Is Somali. Oh, what a nightmare. Somali Independence Day. Here he goes.
0: The Somali people are part of Minneapolis, and whether they grew up in Hargeisa or Mogadishu, Kismayo or Bosaso, whether they're from Getaway or Getalmedug, you know, this is always one of my favorite events of the whole year. You know, you shut down a little portion of lake, you bring it out with extraordinary people, the food is exceptional, and
7: you know, this reminds me a lot of Barack Obama's claim that the greatest sound in the world is the sound of the Muslim call to prayer. It's like sounds so it's like bizarro sort of like what? It's meant to be. It's almost like it's meant to be a provocation, isn't it? It's like, you know what, Independence Day, I really love Somali. What? What are you talking about? First of all, the Somali population in the United States, not all of them, but enough of them, have been stealing from us. The big storyline is how much fraud has been going on at the hands of the Somali population that have been imported into the United States that we've been so generous to. And what have we gotten in return? Well, a lot of theft. In the case of Minnesota, upwards of $20 billion. Love Somali Independence Day. I can name a bunch of Somali cities. Good for you, you psycho. But you have been a part of the problem. Him, Keith Ellison, Tampon Tim Walz, have been a part of a big protection racket for Somalis who've taken advantage of the generosity of the United States and robbed us blind. And in the face of all of this, rather than focus on the problem, which is that American citizens are being screwed over, he's actually making some big theatrical demonstration that you're the problem for not thinking that Somali Independence Day is the greatest thing that's ever happened. Have you noticed? It's like a Norm Macdonald joke come to life. You know, when Norm is like talking about, I'm not going to try and do a Norm Macdonald joke because there's no way I'm going to deliver it anywhere near as well as he did. But the point being, like, you're not concerned about the terrorism. You're concerned about the Islamophobia. You know, the biggest fear I have is the Islamophobia. No, the biggest fear is of the terrorism. That's the biggest fear. That's the biggest concern. And the biggest concern here is how Americans, including Minnesotans, Minneapolis, the people of Minneapolis are being screwed over, being robbed. And Jacob Fry's like, oh, yeah, you just got robbed by Somalis? How about this? I love Somalia. I love it more than anything. I can name every Somali city. Okay, thanks. Thanks, Jacob Fry. Thank you very, very much. Oh, okay. All right, so now Jim is pushing me into more madness. So that's So that's Jacob Fry. And then there's John Meacham. You ready for John Meacham? Before I play this clip, I haven't heard this yet. Jim was like, you should play it on the air and then react to it. Okay, fine. I'll do that. Jim, I have a feeling you're setting me up here. But John Meacham, remember, is a guy, he calls himself an historian. He was, he decorated Joe Biden's Oval Office. Decorated it. You know what he put in the Oval Office? His own book cover. He hung his own book cover on the wall of the Oval Office. Everyone's always attacking Trump for hanging gold things up. How dare he gild the Oval Office? John Meacham hung his book cover up on the wall over Joe Biden's shoulders. Joe Biden's drooling on the desk. And then he wrote all of Biden's speeches, or a bunch of them at least. And you know that stuff about a battle for the soul of America? The wording is the same as John Meacham's book title. He was writing his book title into Joe Biden's speech, okay? And then he would go on television, and he wouldn't disclose that he wrote the speech that he was analyzing. That's who John Meacham was. John Meacham, who would stay close to Biden. He'd bring all of his historian buddies in. And the point was not to write an accurate history of Joe Biden, but instead to rig the history books to make it seem like Joe Biden was a good president. So now to the audio, here's what Jim has given me. John Meacham's assessment of the founding fathers this week.
9: Unquestionably imperfect men, but they gave us the means, as it says on the wall of the National Constitution Center, to give us a more perfect union. I think that should give us hope, by the way, that imperfect people can push us toward more perfect outcomes. Because I don't know about you all, but I feel awfully imperfect most of the time. And so that gives me hope. You know,
7: all of us are flawed. All of us are imperfect. That is true. All of us are imperfect. This is why the founders came up with a constitutional republic. They were aware of our moral failings. They were aware that men are flawed. So they created a system that would safeguard us against those flaws. That's why we don't have a direct democracy and why people are wise to point out that it's a constitutional republic. We don't want a tyranny of the majority. The founders were guarding against that.
9: Talk about, directly to your point, we talk about this as the 250th anniversary, which it is, of the Second Continental Congress passing the Declaration of Independence.
7: Wait.
9: Fully beginning the Revolutionary War.
7: Wait, is he yada, yada, yadding American history? Is that what? Yeah, we talk about it.
9: Or which ultimately leads in 1787 through 1789 to the framing of the Constitution, the inauguration of George Washington, and the beginning of what we would see as a recognizable experiment in self-government. Except that a lot of people weren't included in that. And in that important sentence about all men being created equal, men had a very particular application in that era. There's a very good case to be made, I think, that we were really founded in 1965. That's when a multiracial, multi-ethnic democracy came more fully into being with the Immigration and Nationality Act, with the Voting Rights Act. And

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1: Okay, 844-484-3872, 844-4 the USA. That's the way to join us today from coast to coast. From sea to shining sea, was yesterday's decision cause for heartbreaking despair? Is it cause for giving up entirely? Is it cause for tapping out of the great project we call the United States of America? Or was it a sign that maybe some good days could be ahead? Really, really important. Oh, great having some of our great guests today, John Eastman, Kurt Schlichter, even producer Jim, when we talk to him. He's great, too. Jim, I might get to finally meet you in person. I don't know if people realize this. I'm just kidding. He just looked at me like, what? I've met you. Of course you've met me, dude. I'm just playing. I do the show from Virginia. He produces from Texas, thanks to the magic of modern technology. But there's something interesting going on. The president just announced that we are having a midterm Republican convention September 9 and 10 in Dallas, Texas. The funniest thing, though, is this news comes out last night. I text it to Jim immediately, and Jim's in the Dallas area. And Jim goes, crap, I wanted to travel.
2: Wanted a trip.
1: I'm like, Jim, the president's bringing the show to you. The president is moving all of heaven and earth to make it convenient for producer Jim. And you still aren't grateful. You're still like, I wanted to travel. I wanted to see the world. No, Jim, we are taking the show to you. We'll see. I'm tempted to come and join you in Dallas. Maybe we can do some shows there for the midterm convention. We will see. I think that would be fun. It was like a good convention, a good party, a midterm convention. We got to get a lot of energy going. We do have to stop the left. We can't let John Meacham decorate the Oval Office again. That's not allowed. I'll be back with you tomorrow as we get ready for Independence Day right here on The Vince Show.
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7: A closure on the National Mall. Elisa Brady, Fox News. It's a temporary shutdown of the Great American State Fair in D.C. because of extreme heat.
8: I can confirm the heat is absolutely a major factor here. We are just shy of 100 degrees right now with the heat index. It feels well over it.
7: Fox's Mark Meredith on the National Mall, where they moved everyone out a short time ago on what's been the busiest day at the state fair so far. For now, signs are posted that they do plan to reopen the event at 5 p.m. Eastern.
8: It's always possible that they could extend those closures right here. The heat is going to continue well well through Sunset, but you can also hear on the loudspeaker right here, they pushed everybody to the exit. We've seen a number of VIPs, cabinet secretaries. Donald Trump Jr. was out here earlier today. A lot of people coming to check it out, as we expected.
7: Earlier, a Philadelphia parade was canceled, also because of the weather, with multiple states enduring triple-digit heat for another day. A celebration planned for tonight at Mount Rushmore, led by President Trump, as he continues a visit to the Dakotas. New York City Mayor Zoran Mamdani using part of an America 250 speech to criticize what he calls an arena of supremacy where the powerful do not see everyone as created equal.
9: Division is the oldest trick in politics and the cheapest. But time and again, including 250 years ago, those forces of division have been vanquished by the forces of progress.
7: The Democratic Socialist mayor, flanked by newly naturalized U.S. citizens and sitting at a desk used by George Washington when it was located at Federal Hall, the first Capitol building for the U.S. FBI field offices across the country being asked to dedicate employees to investigate Trump claims of voter fraud in Georgia.
10: The Associated Press obtained a memo describing the effort as a priority investigation and calling for a surge of 260 investigative analysts and staff operations specialists.
7: Fox's Jared Halpern in D.C. FBI agents seized documents from Fulton County, Georgia, in a January raid. 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
7: A deadly shooting at a gas station in South Carolina as a man tried to break in.
15: Dorchester County Sheriff's officials say a deputy was responding to a burglary at a gas station in Somerville, South Carolina, when he confronted a man who pointed an object at him. The deputy opened fire, killing the man, 35-year-old Ismail Clark. It turned out the object he pointed was a glass bottle that had been painted black. Clark later died at a hospital. Dorchester County asked the State Law Enforcement Division, or SLED, to help with the investigation. SLED said Clark was involved in a burglary and an officer-involved shooting at the exact same location 3 years ago. He was charged at that time with burglary. The deputy's been placed on paid administrative leave during an investigation. Jessica Rosenthal, Fox News.
7: There's still time to mail something today, even though it's a federal holiday. Post offices are open. They'll close tomorrow on the 4th instead. Some banks also closing tomorrow instead of today, but may have shorter hours. And Wall Street already closed for a long weekend. If the summer heat sends you inside, picking the right movie could keep the 4th of July spirit going.
16: Classics like 1776, Yankee Doodle Dandy, and Mr. Smith Goes to Washington celebrate the nation's founding and civic spirit, while films like Saving Private Ryan and Band of Brothers honor the sacrifices made to protect those ideals. Then there are the crowd pleasers, including Top Gun Maverick, The Patriot, and of course, Independence Day.
17: We're going to live on. We're going to survive. Today, we celebrate our Independence Day.
16: Whether you're in the mood for history, heroism, or just a little Hollywood spectacle, there's no shortage of red, white, and blue entertainment this holiday weekend.
7: Fox's Matt Murphy. Of course, there's plenty of World Cup action with three more countries to advance today. The first game beginning at this hour on Fox, Australia and Egypt. I'm Lisa Brady. This is Fox News.
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0: Rising from the heart of the swamp, a beacon of truth is casting its light. 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
1: All right, 844-484-3872, 844 for the USA. That's the way to join us today, from coast to coast, from sea to shining sea. Coming up in the next hour, the inimitable. That's a fun word to say. Kurt Schlichter will be with us. We'll talk to Kurt about that big birthright citizenship decision yesterday and all of the reasons that he's so optimistic. Do you know, Jim, is Kurt usually the source of optimism? I feel like he's kind of the burn-it-all-down guy. So, but no, he's going to be a very cheerful person today.
2: I actually think he's more reasonable on stuff than people give him credit for.
1: He's more reasonable than you realize.
2: He can definitely be the burn-it-down guy, but on a lot of the legal stuff, he's like really measured.
1: That's true. In fact, you know, the burn it down is usually a reference to our enemies. He's usually bomb them until they exist no more. That's his attitude. But when it comes to the United States of America, he's got a lot of optimism for the fight. So that'll be nice to have him as a voice of reason and optimism joining us in the next hour. Great to talk to him. I'm very excited. The 4th of July, Independence Day, coming up. I feel compelled to say Independence Day. A lot of people say 4th of July. I feel like I just need to remind everybody it is Independence Day. It's kind of like saying Xmas or something instead of Christmas. Like, kind of feels like a cheap imitation of the real deal. It's Independence Day. I've got the bunting up. I've got the American flag up. I'm doing American flag shirts for the rest of the week. Some version of Americana. I usually am anyway. But I'm making a conscious effort as we do our programs each day to have that up. And I'm really looking forward to it. I think, you know, we're going to just do something at the house. Are you doing something at home, Jim? Are you going to have people together? Or are you going somewhere for the 4th?
2: Yeah, we usually have a blowout party at our house for the 4th, but not this year for some reason. I think my wife is partied out, so.
1: She's partied out? So you chose the 250th anniversary to be the year you skip?
2: No, we're not skipping. We're just, we're going to have the neighbors over. I'm probably going to throw stuff on the smoker and we'll do burgers and stuff, and that's what we'll do. And then right in my neighborhood, in walking distance, within minutes, that's where the big fireworks celebration, the whole independence celebration. So you can hear, like, the bands from my backyard. So it's great. It's all right there.
1: Yeah, and the fireworks situation is good in Texas, right? Anyone who wants fireworks can buy them?
2: It's got to be an unincorporated county that you can get them at. But, yeah, you can buy them. You're not supposed to shoot them within city limits.
1: Oh, I see. So there are some rules.
2: Yes, there are some rules.
1: That's annoying. I hate rules. Every year I haven't done the fireworks thing yet, but I got to go out and buy them, and I always fall for it. I don't know if I really fall for it, but you know, all the fireworks in Virginia, the way it works is they have these little booths where they sell the fireworks, and then they tell you it's like you get 7 for 1. They're like acting like you're getting this incredible deal. I'm like, well, that sounds amazing, and I guarantee that I'm not getting an incredible deal. It's a bit of hocus pocus where I'm definitely getting taken advantage of. But I'm like, 7 for 1, that sounds amazing. And so that'll be the plan this week. I'm going to buy a crap ton.
2: I knew somebody who ran a fireworks stand, and yes, you are absolutely 100% getting ripped
1: off. I'm getting fleeced, right? Okay, just making sure. That's all right. I respect the hustle. So I'll be participating in that particular business arrangement at some point later this week. Which I'm very excited about. So while you and I are getting ready for Independence Day, very excited about that, the left is raging about it. They're very upset. It's the 250th anniversary of the country. You'd think it'd be some cause for celebration, but not to them. No, they hate this time of year. They really resent it. They're like kind of the Grinch when it comes to Independence Day. Really, really despise it. And there's no evidence that their heart is going to grow 3 sizes at any point soon. So, for instance.
18: No.
1: So, here's a woman who has said a lot of dumb things in public who just did it again. Her name's Mara Gay. She was over on Ms. Now. And she's mad at conservatives that love the country. She's mad at those of us who love the country. And she says that that attitude is sick and anti-American. So, what? Make it make sense. Listen.
19: See it as a possibility if he wants to spend $1 billion beating this guy, he could do it.
20: Absolutely.
1: Is it? That's the wrong one?
20: Somebody tweeted.
1: What am I dealing with here? I'm looking for cut 8. Mara Gay says that conservatives that love the country are quite sick and un-American. Oh, here it is. I found it. It's actually labeled cut 7, which is why I was confused. Here we go.
20: As relieved as I was to see the decision yesterday, knowing that we are only one vote potentially away, so that 5-4 split, where only 5 of the justices upheld birthright citizenship based on the 14th Amendment, we are only one vote away, potentially, from having birthright citizenship that was enshrined by the Civil War and by freed slaves and Frederick Douglass and Abraham Lincoln and President Grant. That effort could be overturned.
1: What a liar.
20: And
1: what a liar.
20: I wonder...
1: Wait a second. Hold on. Before I get to the rest of this crap, what a liar. The whole point was to protect exactly that, to protect the world that Frederick Douglass envisioned and longed for, to protect the world that Americans died for, to protect the world that honored Black Americans as Americans. This is garbage coming out of her mouth. This idea, this is the typical crap that the left has been serving up, which is to try and sow division based on race in the United States, and then to tell Black Americans that somehow it's to their benefit to give up their birthright to foreign invaders. Do you realize how crazy that is? It's super crazy. Totally abusive. Thing about it. Why so casually? They're just like, man, this really, really, we were this close to undermining the vision of the 14th Amendment. No, we were this close to upholding the 14th Amendment. That's what's so frustrating. It's funny, on this topic, before I get back to her idiocy, there's a running line in American politics that Democrats wield. When you point out that they are the party of slavery, of racism, of Jim Crow, of cross burnings, of the KKK, when you point these things out, standing in schoolhouse doors, they do this, they'll give you this line about, well, the party's switched, they'll say. They'll say, actually, now it's the Republicans, the Democrats were the racist party insofar as we acknowledge it. Now it's the Republicans who are the racist party. It's like, well, hold on a second. How is it switched? Which party is judging people on the basis of race right now? Which party is doing that? Which party is trying to draw congressional districts on the basis of skin color? Which party is doing that? Which party is making racist assumptions about voters on the basis of their skin color? Which party is doing that? Which party has codified into our institutions that some races get advantages and other races need to be held back? Which party is doing that exactly? All of everything I just described, those are the Democrats. Switched? What are you even talking about? And if there was ever any truth to that, which there's not, but if there was, well, then they surely switched back because Republicans believe in a colorblind meritocracy. Any who doesn't, I don't know, I don't identify with them. Conservatives believe that Americans should be protected and uplifted regardless of their skin color. Yesterday's decision was an abomination in no small part because it betrayed the birthright of Black Americans. It betrayed them. The whole point of the 14th Amendment was to protect the descendants of former slaves. That's why we had it. And by extension, every American citizen. The 14th Amendment protects all of us. And boy, this is sinister, this kind of nonsense. And it just gets mouthed on places like Ms. Now.
20: What is next and what you know about the movement on the other side, the conservative movement, which unfortunately, sadly, has been rallying around blood and soil nationalism, yeah. Which is the idea that's, I think, quite sick and very anti-American,
21: yeah.
20: That you know, we are a nation that is just ethnically white, and everybody else doesn't get to be an American. I mean, what is next for them, and what is their strategy? Because I think Americans should know.
1: Listen to the poison. Listen to the poison. And reject it wholeheartedly. Nobody says that. Clarence Thomas wrote the dissent. Does this make its way to the airwaves? Do they tell anybody about this? It's, wow. Wow, Jim, that's poison. And it gets to a fundamental element of the left, which is that they do preach contempt for the country. You're not allowed to love it. You have to resent it. That's one of the foundational messages of the American left. And it's the animating feature of all of their analysis. Let's see, how can we hate on the country today? And they're constantly trying to browbeat Americans into thinking that they don't have anything worth defending. The borders are not worth defending. The people aren't worth defending. They're not worth protecting. This is why I've talked before about this idea that America is a nation of immigrants. That's nonsense. America is a nation of Americans. It's not a nation of immigrants. That phrasing, that propaganda is meant to make you have a degree of self-loathing, to make you think that our greatness comes from outside of our country. That really, isn't that the message? That our greatness comes from outside of our nation's borders, not within them. And one of the great things now, I would say, about this current moment is the extent to which it's so easy to recognize this. You know, there was a time where I think a lot of people were kind of lulled into believing some of this because it played on your decency, right? One of the specialties of the left that they had honed for a long time was exploiting the fundamental decency of American citizens, just speaking to you in the language that you basically understood, which is your moral side, your decency. But when they would talk to you, they would use the language of decency, but what they're really trying to get you to do is to betray your family, your town, your state, your country. And they do it in every venue. I mean, think about abortion. They call it, they dress it up as some sort of virtue to kill a child and then call you a bad person if you oppose killing children. And when I use language like this, it's very easy to understand what's actually going on because I'm just telling you the truth of it. But that's why they don't use language like that. They conceal it. It's a woman's right to choose. And her body, her choice. And there's all sorts of little deceits and concealments that are built into the language that are meant to play off of your fundamental decency. And again, one of the great things about where we are right now as a country, we're not falling for it anymore. We're not. We're standing up for what's true, and we're standing up for the people we love, and we're standing up for this great country's history. More ahead on The Vince Show.
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1: The president of the United States is headed west today. He's in Medora, North Dakota right now for the opening of the Theodore Roosevelt Presidential Library, a great museum that they're just getting opened there. The 26th president of the United States, Teddy Roosevelt, an historic figure, a legendary figure. Man, what a wild man Teddy Roosevelt was. Loved going out west. You know, Teddy Roosevelt, from a young age, he had all sorts of health maladies, and his family, in order to help him, you know, breathe and live, they would take him up into the mountains and let him get into the fresh air, and it would be rejuvenating, totally rejuvenating. He developed this intense love of the outdoors and animals and birds and the flora and the fauna. And he would go west, as he did, and spend some time in what was then referred to as the Dakota Territory in the late 1800s. And so it makes a lot of sense that they would have a site there in North Dakota to honor his time there. And the president of the United States now is visiting the region. There are a lot of people make comparisons between President Trump and Teddy Roosevelt, certainly because of their big positive vision for the country and its greatness. That's definitely true in the case of both men. The ability to use the power of the presidency to do great things for the country. President Trump is definitely attempting to do that over the course of these two great terms in office. Certainly, one thing I dwell upon frequently is the fact that both men have survived assassination attempts. Both men have been wounded in assassination attempts and reacted to those attacks like men, both of them. Teddy Roosevelt giving a speech immediately after being shot in the chest and talking about the weak and vicious minds that would take up arms against him because of his lying political opponents. President Trump standing up there after being shot in the ear in Butler, Pennsylvania, telling the bewildered crowd not to run, but to fight, fight, fight. And then going on, of course, to winning that presidency. So I think it's very fitting that the president would be a part of this. He's doing that. I see in some of the coverage that he's also he's boarding this train. They have it built up like an old, train campaign from a century ago, where people would board trains. The president would board a train. Teddy Roosevelt would do this, board a train, ride it, big American flags, an American flag bunting adorning it, people cheering as the president would come by through their town along the train tracks. Very, very cool to see as the president honors the country. Last I checked, Jim, I believe he's doing Mount Rushmore this week as well. At the end of the week, they're going to do a big fireworks show there, the 250th anniversary of the country. And the president will be in Washington, D.C., naturally on Saturday, for the big festivities, as we have the largest fireworks show in world history. World history, which will be very exciting. The president has actually stepped off of the Freedom 250 train and is shaking hands with the crowd now in North Dakota as he walks into that Teddy Roosevelt Library, where he's expected to make remarks there. So we'll keep our ear on that. But it's a fun week. It's a fun week. And the Great American State Fair continues in Washington, D.C. Lots of Americans coming to visit to check out each of the state locations, or at least the states that actually put up displays. A bunch of Democrat states refuse to because they're insane. But it's great to see so many people doing that, and lots of music acts performing all week long, all a part of these big festivities. And then one more note for you that, while I'm thinking about it, the president did announce this week that reflecting pool, which the left damaged, he said for now they're going to keep the water in it as it exists because they don't want to mess with it anymore. They want to fix the thing up, but they're going to leave it as it is at the moment, so that it looks great for the 4th of July, for Independence Day. You'll see the fireworks reflecting off of it. But after the Independence Day festivities, the plan is to drain it and fix it. So we've got more work to do. So the president is thinking.
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5: Fox News, I'm Tom Graham. The National Mall is now closed this afternoon as extreme heat grips the eastern U.S., including Washington. Many visitors for the so-called Great American Fair had to be cleared out. Fox's Mark Meredith.
6: The heat is absolutely a major factor here. They pushed everybody to the exits. And I know we've been talking about crowd size all week. This has been the busiest day of the fair. We saw a few thousand people out here.
5: The high in D.C. forecast at 103 degrees. President Trump meeting with NATO allies next week amid his complaints the alliance is falling short of its obligations.
7: NATO leaders meet in Ankara, Turkey next week, with the alliance poised to announce increased military support for Ukraine and greater defense responsibility from European allies. President Trump has long complained NATO nations are not spending enough on defense, saying the current level of U.S. support for NATO is ridiculous.
5: That's Fox's Jared Halpern. 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
11: America 250. Celebrating 250 years of the greatest nation on the planet. June 28th, 1778. Mary Ludwig Hayes of Pennsylvania, better known to her friends as Molly, joined her husband John to fight the British. She spent her time cooking and washing, but on that day, as her husband manning a cannon at Monmouth on an afternoon when the temperature soared close to 100 degrees and soldiers were dropping from heat and exhaustion, Molly grabbed an artillery bucket and carried water from a cool spring for the troops to drink and cool themselves. According to the legend, the grateful men cheered her.
12: Look, there is Molly with her pitcher.
11: And when her husband fell wounded beside his cannon, she seized the rammer staff and worked the rest of the day loading the gun under heavy fire. The next day, she met with General George Washington, who bestowed upon her a warrant as a non-commissioned officer in return for bravery in battle. This has been America 250. Happy birthday, America.
1: Happy birthday, America. Find yourself a woman like Molly Pitcher. Man, what a great story. What a great story. What a great country we live in. And thanks again to producer Jim for helping us put together some look backs at these great moments in American history. Just imagine a woman out on the battlefield helping with the cannons. A lot of people put a lot of love and a lot of fight into giving us the country we have now. And it'd be good for us to preserve it for at least the next 250 years. I think that would be decent of us to do. Very, very decent. You know, it's funny. Why is love of America like a partisan thing? How did that happen exactly? There's a piece in Politico today that the Democrats are uncomfortable with the success of the World Cup. What? What's that? They don't like soccer? Is that the problem? No, they're uncomfortable that it's going well. Politico's got a piece. It says Democrats grapple uncomfortably with World Cup success. The triumph of the World Cup's first 2 weeks, boosting the United States' global reputation with sold-out stadiums and few logistical complications, has forced Democrats, who had criticized President Donald Trump's role in preparations, to grudgingly reconsider. So they're upset that we look good. That's what they're upset about. They're upset their propaganda didn't work, that the world has a positive opinion of the United States and our ability to conduct a major event. You think that there are people who decided not to come to the United States, not to pay the extraordinary airfare? Do you think there are people who decided to skip the World Cup because they had become convinced of the left's lies that ICE amounted to Nazi patrols, and that when they would arrive here, that they would be tormented by this police state? You think there's anybody who is dissuaded from coming to America on the basis of these lies?
13: Yes.
1: Yeah, I do too. I do too. I think, you know, because these Democrats, they just keep repeating these lies over and over. And what do they say about the lies? They get halfway around the world before the truth can get its pants on. I think that happens quite a bit. I think that happens quite a bit, but it's good to see people enjoying themselves here in the United States of America, seeing these great games and these sold out stadiums. Everything's very efficient and tidy and clean, and it's been great. And Democrats are upset about it. They're upset that it's going well. quote, I think that there was a little bit of like liberal wish casting that this would maybe be a disaster to sort of stick it to Trump, said Rob Flaherty, the digital Democrat strategist and soccer fan who attended the U.S. group stage match with Australia. Quote, it hasn't yet been, meaning a disaster that they can stick to Trump. Before the tournament, attitudes about the World Cup were polarizing like so much else along partisan lines, with Democrats confronting FIFA and the Trump administration over high ticket prices, shortfalls in public funding, and the government's posture to foreign visitors. As the tournament approached, local officials in areas hosting matches, including New York City Mayor Zoran the Kami Mamdani and New Jersey Governor Mikey Sherrill, turned from critics to now cheerleaders. Now a prominent congressional Democrat is going even farther, praising the United States' handling of tournament logistics, if not giving the Trump administration explicit credit by name. This week, Congressman Brendan Boyle, a Philadelphia Democrat active in foreign policy issues, called it a remarkable success and vowed to do everything I can to get the World Cup back here as soon as possible. Isn't it amazing? Just like the idea that you would be upset that the World Cup is going well in the United States of America. Well, it does go a long way towards explaining why they've been vandalizing the reflecting pool, doesn't it? It's like the president is making things nice and attractive. Things are running well. Big events are going off without a hitch. We had a UFC fight. The left was rooting against that. They were really hoping that whole stage collapsed. They were hoping the octagon collapsed in on itself during the fight. That would have been the best possible outcome for the left. Oh, that's great. Look at Trump embarrassed as the scaffolding is falling on everyone. That's what they wanted. And it didn't happen. In fact, the UFC fight ended up being not only a human success, but it was a success of nature too, wasn't it? It was almost like the Lord above was like, okay, you can have nice weather tonight. You remember that? In Washington that night when they were going to have that UFC fight, there were all sorts of storm warnings. There was concern that this thing was going to be straight up rained out. No, there was the weather pattern kind of miraculously split to either side of Washington and ended up being a wonderful night for a big fight right there on the South Lawn. And what has happened since then? Well, the UFC has been cleaning things up and re-sodding the grass and making it all nice. Have you noticed that they're not complaining about that fight anymore? They're not even talking about it anymore. It's because it went great. It went great. Oh, shucks. I was hoping it would go poorly. But because there's not a big security perimeter, or there hadn't been up until they started vandalizing it, around the reflecting pool, well, the left gets a hold of it and they start screwing up something attractive, something wonderful. And so now the president has to clean up that mess. Just imagine that being your entire personality. I hope Trump fails. And if he doesn't, I got to figure out a way to make it seem like he did. Do you have a job? Is there anything else going on in your life that you might want to concentrate on? You know, how's your health? You getting enough? You eating healthy? You getting out? You doing a little cardio? Why are you so singularly obsessed with hurting Donald Trump? Why is that your big focus? You know, did you have bills to pay? How do you keep the lights on in your house exactly when you're spending all of your time attacking Trump? Is that a money-making enterprise for you? What exactly is going on here? Have you called your parents lately? Have you worked out whatever conflict you have with them? It kind of feels like there's something going on here. There's a deeper problem. There are literally people attacking a reflecting pool, which seems like a feckless endeavor, doesn't it? I remember, I don't know, do you ever do this, Jim? You ever go to the beach? And when we were kids, we would go to the beach and a big wave would be coming in. And as a kid, you know, you envision yourself as like a superhero. I don't know if little girls do this, but little boys do. You're like, superhero, here comes a wave. And you punch a wave. The wave, you ever punch a wave? It's fun to punch a wave. It's a nice, especially if it's like clear water. It's not too choppy. You can punch a clear wave right in the face. Guess what it does to the ocean? Nothing. Nothing. That punch is not taking the ocean down. And you get these idiots who are like, I'm going to attack the reflecting pool. You know, the only people who are hurt by it are taxpayers. And if you are a taxpayer and you're not just a leech on the system, and some of you are, if you are a taxpayer, your dumb rear end, I'll put it that way, have to pay to fix this thing. We've got to put more taxpayer money that came out of your paycheck into the vandalism that you just committed. You dummy. It's so stupid. It is so stupid. Yeah. Anyway, Democrats are upset that the FIFA World Cup is going well. I'm thrilled. I love that it's going well. And I love that the president is had a lot of success here. And also, he'll be at the the left is going to hate this. He'll be at that final ceremony for the awarding of the World Cup, the actual World Cup. He's going to be there. They announce, and the left is going to be furious about this. They hate it so much. And actually, you know, the lies that they've told about the country that they were hoping would take hold internationally. Oh, we treat immigrants so poorly and blah, blah, blah. Like, nobody's believing any of your crap. Internationally, people don't believe Democrats' crap anymore. They see how well the World Cup is going. And domestically, support for the president and for the border wall, do you know how much it's grown? It's grown a lot since the first term. Remember, when President Trump ran the first time, the left, they blanketed all of their media outlets with allegations of bigotry for wanting a sovereign country. And there's some meaningful percentage of voters who kind of bought into it. They're like, oh, a border wall is a racist. Remember in 2016, the first administration, 2017 to 2021. Remember the expression the left would use? Build bridges, not walls. Build bridges, not walls. They made it, they tried to turn it toxic. They tried to turn the idea that you would have sovereign territory, that you would protect your country. They wanted it to be a toxic concept. But and some Americans believed it. Now it's changing. Listen to Harry Enten. He's the numbers enthusiast over at CNN, explaining how much more Americans love Trump protecting our border now.
13: There is a difference on the approach, right, from term one to term two. During the first term, all the talk really was centered around building a border wall, right? And where's the conversation around that now?
14: Yeah, okay. When it comes to extending the border wall, it was used to be quite unpopular. But now, if you look at the latest data, take a look at here. Net support for extending the border wall on the U.S.-Mexico border. Look at this. In term number one, in 2019, the net support, more people opposed it than supported it. 7 points more opposed it than supported it back in 2019. But look at where we were by 2025. Look at that. There was actually net support for a border wall, at least extending the border wall along the U.S.-Mexico border. So what we're seeing is, versus term number one, there are more hawkish views in the electorate when it comes to border security in particular.
1: How about less delusional views, hawkish views? How about normal views? How about sanity is prevailing among the electorate? A 14-point advantage for border security. It's like, and it should be bigger than that. But what a shift. You go from minus 7 to plus 14. What is that? Let's do some simple math. It's a plus 21-point shift in the direction of border security. Now, how did the American public arrive at this conclusion? What led them to such a dramatic shift in opinion? What could it have possibly been? Let's see. Oh, it was the Biden administration. It was Biden. You know, it's funny. You know, President Trump, the first time, he was elected as a denunciation of the Obama agenda. Right. Everybody knows that, right? That everybody was tired of establishment Washington. They were sick to death of 8 years of Obama. They were sick of the betrayals. And they said, I'm sending somebody into Washington who can be a wrecking ball to this establishment that screwed us over so many times. So we sent Trump. We sent Trump to do that. And then Biden is granted the office, and he kicks our borders wide open, imports people by the tens of millions, and President Trump is elected yet again as a denunciation of the Obama-Biden agenda, a full-throated, too-big-to-rig, every swing state, popular vote victory, denunciation of the Obama-Biden agenda. And Americans had huge measures that had affected their lives directly. How am I doing economically? And how was I doing under Trump? How are we doing internally as a country? And how are we doing under Trump? And the answer to that is really clear. People hated the betrayal of our open border. And they were very grateful to get President Trump in office so he could secure it, which he has done. In fact, he's been so successful at it. The left doesn't even really have you noticed, Jim? Like, they don't really cook up scandals about the actual border anymore. Instead, they're inventing new things like, he's deporting Americans. But but they actually have stopped almost entirely, with the exception of like a Harry Enten numbers enthusiast segment. And it's the numbers. They're too enticing. He can't stay away. But it's, with the exception of a segment like this, they almost never talk about the border anymore. They act like it doesn't even matter. They spent 4 years catastrophizing about the border, saying it was so bigoted that we'd want one. And now they barely have a word to say about it because it's secure. More ahead on The Vince Show.
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1: America 250, celebrating 250 years of the greatest nation on the planet. July 2nd, 1776. As George Washington was being surrounded by British troops in New York, requesting reinforcements from the Continental Congress.
2: Dispatch number 1209 to the Honorable Congress, John Hancock, President. Dear Sir, I can now report with some certainty that the eve of battle is near at hand. Toward this end, I have ordered the evacuation of Manhattan and directed our defenses to take up stronger positions on the Brooklyn Heights. At the present time, my forces consist entirely of Hazlitt's Delaware Militia and Smallwood's Marylanders, a total of 5,000 troops to stand against 25,000 of the enemy.
1: The Congress was about to vote on the resolution by Richard Henry Lee that said
3: that these colonies are, and of a right ought to be, free and independent states, and that all political connection between them and the country of Great Britain is, and of a right ought to be, totally dissolved.
1: The Congress had been

0: deadlocked. But after the arrival from Caesar Rodney of Delaware, who rode horseback through a thunderstorm all night, who was suffering from cancer of the face and breathing difficulties, arrived just before the voting began. Eventually, the resolution passes with 12 colonies voting yay and New York abstaining. Debate began on the Declaration of Independence written by Thomas Jefferson. On July 4th, the Declaration was adopted and signed by the President of Congress, John Hancock, in a famously large signature.
1: So Fat George in London can read it without his glasses.
0: These 3 days in Philadelphia gave birth to the greatest nation on the planet and changed the world for the better forever. This has been America 250. Happy birthday, America.
2: What a great country. What a great country. What a great opportunity to look back. 250 years. It seems so long ago, but we are a young country, and we continue to soldier on. Thank you to producer Jim for all of these little vignettes looking back at how this country was put together, some of these great historic moments as we've taken you through the year this year. Face cancer, Jim. Imagine. Cancer of the face, and in spite of all of that, more adversity. Still overcoming it and pursuing to start a brand new country, severing ties with the Brits and getting these colonies underway as free and independent states. You love to see it. You just love to see it. 250 years later. Very cool. Very, very cool. I hope you have an incredible Independence Day weekend. And if you can, you know, pause with your family, especially with the young ones, and let them know how great this inheritance is. Really drive that point home, because they're going to carry this country into the future. And I have all the faith in the world that we can fight for another 250 years. I really do. As always, God bless you. Thank you for being here. We'll have a great best of for you tomorrow here on The Vince Show. And I'll be back with you Monday. We've got a lot to work on. We'll do it together. But take a break this weekend. Love your country.
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7: Is running and sailing into the fourth. Elisa Brady, Fox News. There's a grand parade of sail in New York Harbor.
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7: New Jersey Governor Mikey Sherrill kicking off the Maritime Festival billed as the largest international flotilla in U.S. history.
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7: Tall ships sailing down the East River today before the main parade of ships up the Hudson River tomorrow. The Relay for America set to arrive in D.C. tomorrow. More than 5,000 volunteers running and carrying an American flag 3,000 miles from the Pacific Ocean, honoring a different veteran with each mile, Elias, one of the many flag bearers.
9: Thinking about my grandpa, Darrell McElroy, served in the South Dakota National Guard. I have a mile dedicated to him and his service and what he did for our country.
7: He says there's been a public show of support along the way, people honking horns. That run also aims to bring a message of unity across the country. But extreme heat remains an issue for the eastern half of the nation. In New York, 100 degrees feels like 108. D.C.'s real feel, more than 110.
10: 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Real feel, 113. Fox weather meteorologist Michael Estime measured how hot outdoor items were, like chairs and a park play gym with a temperature gun in National Harbor, Maryland.
11: You want to take the kids out to the park today? Maybe you have the day off because of all that heat. Again, we're seeing temperatures here at 123, 122, 161.
10: The extreme highs move out early next week, but linger over the southeast through the week.
7: Fox's Jessica Rosenthal. A parade canceled in Philadelphia today, and in D.C., the Great American State Fair on the National Mall temporarily shutting down from the heat. The president visits South Dakota later. He's to hold a celebration at Mount Rushmore tonight. 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
7: Employees of a social service agency are being held accountable for the first time over a child's death in a Northern California county.
16: Four social workers in California's Santa Clara County are losing their jobs in connection with the death of a toddler, the third child in county care to die since 2023. Authorities say the two-year-old boy known as Baby Jackson was repeatedly sexually and physically abused in a foster home, placed there despite the caregiver's troubling criminal history. The firings follow an investigation by local Child Protective Services, which placed a dozen employees on administrative leave. Four of the remaining employees were cleared of wrongdoing. Three have retired or resigned, and one remains on paid administrative leave. Lillian Wu, Fox News.
7: Banners across Tehran urge the public to rise up in support of the Islamic Republic as Iran begins a days-long funeral for the now former supreme leader killed on the first day of conflict with the U.S. and Israel. Peace talks with the U.S. on hold during the funeral events. The federal government putting gas companies on notice about price gouging investigations.
17: The Justice Department and Federal Trade Commission warn they are watching petroleum markets and will enforce any illegal conduct contributing to high gas prices. Federal agencies are also urging state attorneys general to do the same and conduct investigations into possible state antitrust or anti-competitive laws. President Trump is urging action from the DOJ, accusing retailers of not dropping prices fast enough amid falling oil prices. Energy prices surged over the spring as the war in Iran closed the vital Strait of Hormuz.
7: Fox's Jared Halpern at the White House. The Justice Department in 17 states reaching settlement agreements with three major egg producers accused of illegally colluding to raise prices. They'll pay more than $3 million and donate 53 million eggs as part of that settlement. and Lisa Brady. This is Fox News.
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19: A retired lawyer. 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You've seen him on Newsmax TV, so yeah, he knows something about controversy. It's The Daily Controversy with Christopher Reed.
20: You're listening to Daily Controversy. We've got a great show for you today. We're doing something a little bit different. We're going over the greatest and most inspiring moments in American history. Things you've heard about, things you haven't heard about. Things that will really kind of help you understand what we're dealing with today. The reason why only 8% of Democrats think America is the greatest country on earth when it was 87% 25 years ago is because of what's being taught in schools. They were taught to hate the country from the late 90s, and now you got a whole generation of people that hate the country, but they hate the country because they don't know how great this country was. They're told a lot about our flaws, but nothing about the greatness of this country. And a lot of the stories about America being this terrible place, a lot of them are lies. I mean, it's not that we didn't do anything that was wrong. Of course we did. Every country does. But a lot of it is exaggerated, taken out of context. And I think that's why people in conservative media, we got to do more than just tell you about, you know, today's, you know, political stories, do some culture. That's all great. You know, I really like what Jesse Kelly does. He does history segments, and he used to do it, I think, every show in the middle of the show. Now he does it every now and then. But Matt Walsh is doing it, Real History on Daily Wire. You can get that on Spotify now. You should listen to that. His Civil War segment is unbelievable. But I'm going to go over with Congressman Brooks, the founding of the country, and just things you guys have never heard of, things that make you so proud to be an American. And it's sad that this isn't being taught in every single school. And really until 1965, every single school in this country, they taught kids to love the country. They still taught about some of our flaws, some of the things that we did wrong. Charlie Kirk used to say he can't read history books after that 1965 because that's when the communists started taking over. And now we have communists winning all over the country, at least in heavy blue districts. And yeah, that's going to help the Republicans in the short term. So probably the midterms we're going to do a lot better than I thought we were going to do. I think we'll probably keep the House. But long term, you know, if that grows and grows and grows, you know, you always have a chance that Democrats could win a national election every now and then. And maybe Republicans win the next three. Maybe we keep Congress for 12 years. Maybe we do all those things. But enough time passes, eventually the other party's going to win, just the way it's always been in this country. I think the longest any party has ever held power is like 20 years. So maybe we do that. I don't know. But what we need to do is we've got to hope that the Democratic Party reforms itself. But I want to start the show off with a short story about why America is so special. And it's a story of the Civil War. And it's something that has never happened in the history of warfare. And it's a story that every one of you should know, but you probably never heard it. And this is called Guns Down, Hymns Up, The Christmas Faith That Shone Through the Civil War Darkness. Christmas, December 25th, 1862, along the Rappahannock River in Virginia was bitterly cold. Union and Confederate pickets faced each other across frozen lines, muskets ready, Yet on that holy night, something miraculous happened. Instead of firing, soldiers began singing, "It came upon a midnight clear," and "Home Sweet Home." Those tunes drifted across the water. Men who had been trying to kill each other hours early now called out Christmas greetings, and the generals that were there decided to call a temporary truce. And what did the soldiers do? They traded tobacco and coffee, and in a lot of places they gathered for prayer and worship. And there's these great pictures of them, of the Union and Confederate forces in the bloodiest war in American history by far, taking a day off to praise God. And again, it just goes to show you, like, people don't know how great this country was. This doesn't happen in warfare, but it did happen here. It says that both armies were filled with men who loved God. The Confederate camp saw powerful revivals. Union soldiers carried Bibles and wrote letters home about trusting God in the valley of the shadow of death. Man, if you ever want to, like, be inspired, read what the Civil War soldiers wrote home. I mean, how did we get dumber as technology advanced? Like, their letters were incredibly poetic, deep, thoughtful. They would often quote scripture. They were very aware they may not come home. Many didn't. But man, just amazing, amazing men. Many on each side sincerely believe they were fighting for a righteous cause. Some on the for the preservation of the Union and the eventual end of slavery. Others for what they understood as the defense of their home. Good men, though Bible reading men, stood on both sides of a tragic divide. In those fleeting Christmas moments, the gospel briefly triumphed over the war. Christ is greater than our division. Lincoln himself noted in his second inaugural that both sides in this war read the same Bible and pray to the same God, yet the Almighty had his own purposes. The war ended slavery and preserved the Union. But the shared faith of those soldiers reminds us that even in our deepest conflicts, the light of Christ can still break through. That's such a great and inspiring story, because people don't realize that even to this day, more people died in the Civil War than World War II and World War I combined, and more Americans died. I think it might have been all of our wars that we've ever fought combined. I'm not sure on that one, but I know it was our bloodiest war ever. And Lincoln was a great leader through all this, but man, you can read the letters of Robert E. Lee. Just that guy was also fascinating. You know, I didn't realize this, but he vigorously advocated that the Union stay together. He did not want Virginia or any of the Confederate states to do something stupid and break from the Union. He thought that would be unwise, and I think Robert E. Lee is also a descendant of George Washington's stepchildren. That's why there's a Washington Lee University. And it was the same thing for Stonewall Jackson. He thought the breakup of the Union was incredibly stupid. That was not necessary. That it would not end well. And again, Lincoln did everything he could to preserve the Union and prevent the split. So did some of the leaders on the Confederate side, at least the Confederate generals, because they did not want to go through this. People don't understand how much Americans did not want to fight against their fellow countrymen. And only about less, actually it's less, but about 1% of Southerners actually even owned slaves. So people say that the reason the Confederate soldiers fought was because of slavery. Certainly, there were many of them that did, and you have to say the war was about that, because some people say it's about X or Y, and those things, it's not that those things weren't important, but the main thing was slavery. But a lot of it was that the people, especially Robert E. Lee, they thought it was about the federal government trying to take too much powers from the states. But ultimately, the only way to preserve the Union is to have, you know, the Civil War was necessary, because you can't have individual states having so much power that they can just leave the Union. You know, it's not a good idea. But it is amazing that the character of the fighting men in that war was so very high. The way that the soldiers were treated, especially the prisoners of war, if you actually look at that, whether it was the Confederacy or the Union, they went to extraordinary lengths to treat their fellow countrymen well, especially when they were POWs. I'm sure there's you can find incidents of people not treating others well, but you know, 99% of it. This was the greatest time of division in the history of our country, and we're facing something like that now. But even in that moment of division, they took some time out to pray, to worship, to laugh and sing. And the fact that these men were literally killing each other 3 hours before this, and then 24 hours after this, they had to, you know, go back to killing each other. It just goes to show, we got a great country. And even in our challenges and the mistakes, we've had so many great men. And I just want to make sure we remember that. All right, we're going to take a quick break. We're going to bring in Congressman Mo Brooks to talk more about American history.
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28: I just have to remind people You have to look at the text of the law, but you also have to look at the original intent. The original intent of the 14th Amendment, pretty obviously, was about making sure slaves and descendants of slaves were considered citizens. And when I say slaves, I mean former slaves. It was after the Civil War. And it was to make sure former slaves were not denied citizenship. It had nothing to do with this idea that people visiting on vacation could have babies, and because of that, their kids now are citizens. That's absurd. It was never meant to be that, and it's been twisted since that. But you have to understand, when you're talking about John Roberts and maybe some of the other justices, they believe in precedent over what the law actually says and means in certain cases.
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0: You're listening to Daily Controversy. We have Congressman Mo Brooks on the line. We're talking about the greatness of American history. And the first story I wanted to talk about is the shot heard around the world, Lexington and Concord, titled Where Farmers Defied an Empire. It was a crisp April morning in 1775. 700 British regulars marched into Massachusetts to seize colonial arms and arrest Patriot leaders. At Lexington Green, they met Captain John Parker and roughly 70 Minutemen, farmers, blacksmith, and ordinary husbands who had drilled in secret. Stand your ground, Parker ordered. Don't fire unless fired upon. No one knows exactly who squeezed the trigger first, but that single shot changed history. Eight Americans fell, yet the British column was soon bloodied on the long road back to Boston by colonists firing from stone walls and tree lines. By day's end, nearly 300 redcoats were casualties. These were not professional soldiers. They were free men who believed resistance to tyranny was obedience to God. They had read the sermons in the scriptures. They knew rights come from the Creator, not a distant parliament. That day, the American Revolution began, not with grand declarations, but with ordinary men willing to die for liberty. 250 years later, when Washington elites or global institutions try to disarm, silence, or control us, remember Lexington and Concord, America was counted out before she even had a name. She rose that day, she always will. And I think it's important for us to remember that, because the story of this country is we really did beat the odds. I think it may have been a Dutch, I guess, a betting market at the time. And America was given, I think, an 8 to 10% chance of winning the war once it was started. And we ended up somehow pulling through. I just want to get your thoughts on that, because so few people know the story of the Revolution. But from your own perspective, what do you think was so amazing about us being able to beat the great British Empire with just a few colonialists fighting against this behemoth?
1: Well, first, I encourage everyone to go visit Lexington and Concord so you can actually see the setting where our nation was kick-started. And you're right. It was regular people. Perhaps you could call them a militia, but you would be expanding the definition if you did. They were farmers. They were store owners. Whatever businesses they might have were typically small, two or three employees, tops. And they were taking on what was then the most powerful nation on the planet. Great Britain, you may recall, the sun never sets on the British Empire. Well, that's because they were a global power, countered perhaps only by France occasionally and Spain occasionally. And here we were backwoods compared to Europe, backwoods, very little manufacturing. Much of our goods were imported from Europe, primarily England. And we decided, some of us had decided, that we were going to take on the world's foremost power because of our faith in God and because our belief that we were entitled to govern ourselves. And they went and did it. Now, when I say they went and did it, keep in mind that according to most historians, maybe 5 to 10% of the population in the Americas actively participated in the Revolutionary War on behalf of the creation of what ultimately became the United States of America. So it's really an underscoring in history how a small minority can have such a big impact on everything if that small minority is committed to the cause. Because so many people, they don't really care about government. They don't care about their liberty and rights that much. They care some, but not that much. Not enough to risk their lives. And it was the 5 to 10% that was willing to risk everything they had in order to achieve the goal of obtaining what they believed were inalienable rights granted by God, not by Parliament, and not by the King of England. So it's truly a remarkable story. And for those people to do what they did, to take on the British Army as it marched out of Boston and to Lexington and Concord, every single one of them was committing treason. Every single one of them, if they lost, faced the risk of being caught and hung or facing a firing squad.
0: Yeah, and many did. You know, I think there was 57 signers, roughly, of the Declaration of Independence. Two of them were deists. That was Jefferson and Franklin. 55 were traditional Christian. Whether that was there's different sects, but most of them, it really was a matter of faith. In fact, in the Declaration, it's really like, you know, if the cause is just, we'll trust that the God will give us victory. Because it was very difficult for them to go away from Britain. They really tried to make peace with the king. They did I think it's called the Olive Branch Accords or something like that, and it didn't work. And they kept getting slapped back. And eventually, it's just like, you know what? We're not going to take it. And nope. And everyone kind of just laughed at us. But this group of people that you're right, militia would probably be an overstatement. They were just like, well, you know what? We're going to do it. That gives you a lot of hope, because the question you can ask yourself, is there still 5 to 10% of Americans that really love this country, that are willing to fight for it, that are willing to do the right thing? Well, I guarantee there's 5 to 10%. Now, there might not be 50, but you could find 10% of Americans who love it and are willing to do what is necessary for it. And I think maybe that story that the percentages kind of gives you a little bit of hope, like, hey, to overcome something great, you don't have to have 51%. You just have to have a motivated 10% that are willing to do what is necessary. Is that something maybe we should think about more? I mean, we only got like 2 minutes of this segment, but what are your thoughts on that?
1: Everybody should be cognizant of the power that a committed minority has, both as our allies and our foes. Look at the socialists, the communists in America now, and their stridency. If you don't want to go that direction, then by golly, you need to stand up and you need to be as committed as the other side is, because they're fighting. So we should learn from our own history. And the only way you beat a committed group is to have an equally strong or stronger committed group in opposition.
0: Yeah, I mean, that's a great point. Complacency is what will destroy you. And there's been plenty of stories in history where the more motivated group that was much less armed, that had less people, were able to overcome a greater foe. And in the Revolutionary War, we believe that what our cause was just, that it was righteous, that God will ultimately determine who was going to win the war. And if you look, I mean, you could do 5 shows on this, just all the amazing things that happened during the Revolutionary War that was like the right thing happened at the right time. There's no other explanation other than God was working through a lot of these different men. And, we celebrate it. You know, we're going to have the fireworks and all these wonderful things on Saturday. And I hope that everybody does that, enjoys their family, gets barbecue. But man, if I could go back in time, it's like I wish people would have focused a little bit more on the greatness of our country, because I feel like the last couple generations have taken it for granted. All right, we're going to take a quick break. We got more history in just a second.

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1: 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They're at war with us, whether we are or not. We, you see, must be destroyed.
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2: News. I'm Carmen Roberts. Much of the country will be setting off fireworks for America's 250th birthday tomorrow, but the extreme heat is clamping down on many celebrations. Philadelphia had to cancel a salute to Independence parade today.
3: They called it off because of how dangerous this heat is. We're expecting feels like temperatures to hit 112 degrees today.
2: Fox Weather's Katie Byrne. President Trump will give a speech tonight at Mount Rushmore.
4: They're going to be flyovers, the new Air Force One, B-52 bombers, F-16s, also Marine One. The president will speak, and then the big event, the fireworks.
2: Fox's David Spott. And a spacecraft is rushing to the rescue of a NASA telescope that is in danger of crashing back to Earth. 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
13: You're listening to Daily Controversy. We got Congressman Mel Brooks on. We're talking about some of the most inspiring events in American history. And it wasn't just the wars that were truly amazing. It was our willingness to explore, to go places that we never dreamed of going. And this next segment, titled Go West, Young Man, Lewis and Clark, Corps of Discovery, opens up an entire continent. In 1803, President Jefferson bought the Louisiana Territory, doubling the size of the United States for pennies an acre. It was $15 million at the time. Then he sent Meriwether Lewis, William Clark, and the Corps of Discovery to map what lay beyond. For 2 years and 4 months, they traveled nearly 8,000 miles through unknown wilderness, facing starvation, disease, hostile tribes, and brutal terrain. And just FYI, only one of them died. It's unbelievable. Only one of them died out of all the men that went there. And this was partly because the help of Sacagawea, who was an Indian woman, and they were guided by Grit. They reached the Pacific and returned with maps, specimen, and stories that fired the American imagination. They proved that a free people could claim and settle a continent. This wasn't government central planning. It was bold individuals and private initiative pushing the frontier. The same spirit that sent those men into the unknown later built railroads, ranches, and towns across the West. Manifest destiny wasn't just politics. It was a belief that God had given this land to the people willing to work it and defend it. American was never meant to be a cramped European-style nation. We were built to expand, innovate, and to carry liberty westward. Lewis and Clark showed us. It's kind of interesting. My dad spoke at a Meriwether Lewis conference. We're direct descendants, not of him, but of one of his siblings. And I didn't even know that until I was like a kid. It was a really interesting story. But one, that was one of the best purchases ever made because I think Jefferson just wanted the Louisiana part for $10 million. But I think Napoleon's like, we'll just give you all of it for $15 million because he was, you know, doing his conquest of Europe and all that other stuff. And we were like, great, we'll take it. And people didn't realize how amazing it was. Like they had heard stories literally that there were like dinosaurs and all kinds of like weird specimen out there. It wasn't just that they mapped the land. There was like hundreds of scientific discoveries. The fact that all of them made it back alive except for one person, truly amazing. But I think one of the reasons we started the Revolutionary War is because King George basically restricted the colonies from going west. There's like, you have to stay within this landmass, and nobody wanted that. And we were like, no, we're going to take it. But giving someone land doesn't mean that you have control over it, right? Like we had to map it out. We had to conquer it. There were a lot of Indian tribes, and we were able to do that. And, you know, Meriwether Lewis and Clark became two of the most famous people in American history because of what they did. What are your thoughts on this, Congressman Brooks? Just overall, the spirit of adventure and exploration that we see in the American spirit.
14: Well, it's mind-boggling. Put it in today's context. How many people listening to my voice could travel by foot or by canoe or self-propelled raft, you know, where you had to use poles to put it along, from here all the way to the northwest coast where what are now the states of Oregon and Washington hit the Pacific, and do so only with the things that you could carry or that perhaps you could put on your canoe or your raft, your flat-bottom boat, or that you could then perhaps carry with you on a horse. So basically each of these people, they had to be self-sufficient. Now they are fortunate in that the tribes that they met were peaceful and they had some goods to trade, and they probably got some good food along the way as a part of that trading process. But still, that's pretty rough terrain. I don't know how many people listening have gone up the Missouri River as it goes way up north into the Dakotas, then into Montana. And it's just amazing what they did to me. Absolutely amazing. And then they had to go over the Continental Divide and then start going back down to sea level towards the West Coast. Various kinds of climates. Weathers, cold, heat, spring, fall. Just an amazing story that they were able to do that and with so little fatalities associated with the effort.
13: Yeah, and it's funny because soon after that, we started expanding, going west. And a lot of people don't realize this, but if a family left the East Coast to go settle in the West, by the time they got to where they were, where they wanted to be, about one out of every three of the family members were dead. Like that, and that's just getting where you want to go. Like, so the fatality rate was like 33%. So if you got a family, I guess, of like eight, you know, or nine, two or three of you aren't going to make it the whole way. And yet Americans were willing to do it because it was really important. Like the fact that they were able to claim land for themselves, like that was just something unheard of. The only people that had land in Europe were the nobles. Peasants, the normal people, couldn't just go get land. And, you know, we did it because We wanted to tame the continent. We knew the risk. And it just, it kind of makes me a little bit sad when I think of that today is you know, we are a country of people that, I mean, I hate to say it, we got a lot of lazy fat people in this country. And, you know, even when John F. Kennedy was president, only I think 3% of people were obese or children were obese. Now it's like 20%. And for adults, it's like 40%. And it's just like, you know, I think it's great that we have the blessings of, like, we have so many comforts and wonderful things that we should thank God for those. But I think having so much wealth and so much comfort and all these different things, sometimes you can get way too comfortable and you're not willing to do the hard things. And if you look at our ancestors, what they were able to accomplish and knowing the risk, knowing that many of them would die at the hands of Indians that were not peaceful, many of them would get sick, many of them would die because of the elements, and yet they still were willing to go and do it. And just to remember that, you know, these people are still in our bloodline. And I think the Americans, when you're looking back at 250 years, we need to recapture that spirit of adventure and that spirit of risk. And one of the things I hated about COVID was that people were all freaking out. Like, and again, COVID, especially if you're, you know, out, if you're either out of shape or you're older, I mean, it could cause fatality, but it certainly wasn't as risky as, say, going west. Right, that's a 33% death rate versus less than a 1%. And so how do we capture that spirit of adventure and also realizing that to do great things, you can't always be safe?
14: Well, that's a very good question. And I don't have the answer. We're not as tough as we used to be. The conditions are not as harsh as they used to be. And perhaps it's the harsh conditions that cause people to do extraordinary things in order to improve their lives. Now our lives are very improved. I mean, you look at the United States of America, there's never been a nation in world history that has enjoyed the freedoms that we enjoy, the comforts that we enjoy, the wealth that we enjoy, the accomplishments as a country that we enjoy. And unfortunately, to some degree, a lot of us are resting on our laurels. And it's about like, I'll give you an example. This year, the state legislature, big deal, okay? They're controlling the laws of the state of Alabama. How many of our legislators were not contested by a citizen? How many of our congressmen and senators were not contested by a citizen? I strongly encourage more people to run for public office. And if no one else will do it, if you can't get somebody else to do it, then do it yourself. Because I don't believe that our federal, state, city, or county governments are operating as well as they could if the citizenry would be more active. But that gives you an example of the huge difference between now and back then. And also, the time concentration. What is it that you looked at? Nowadays, people look, I think, much more short term, and they focus on, well, right now, what soccer game am I going to watch today or tomorrow? Okay. Back then, the focus was on much bigger things because the risks were so high as to whether you would survive or not survive based on the decisions you made. And so a lot of the decisions that they made back then were looking forward for 6 months or a year or 2 years or 3 years, and not just for themselves, but also for their kids. Family was far, far, far more important back then than it is now. And back then, divorces were practically unheard of. It just didn't happen. Families stuck together, and they stuck together for a lot of the reasons, but one of the big ones was with blood relationships. Y'all knew you could rely on each other. That was a given. Family took care of family, oftentimes because there was no one else to turn to. And that's not necessarily the case today. And unfortunately, that's also contributed to so many family breakups that we have today that were just absolutely unheard of 250 years ago or 200 years ago or even 100 years ago.
13: Yeah, it's almost, I mean, sometimes if you're, if you are so blessed or so wealthy, it may look like maybe a blessing. Sometimes it can honestly be a curse, like, because then you just get too comfortable. And like you said, with all the things going on, you know, people not wanting to run against people, oh, that takes time and energy and effort. I don't want to learn about who's running a primary, or I don't want to go to a school board meeting, or I don't want to do this. And you're like, you know, your ancestors were willing to risk their lives to make something for themselves and for their children. And they didn't know if they were going to make it. They didn't know if whether it was going to work or not. For some of them, it didn't work out. Some of them were killed before they could get to where they were going. But man, they so believed in this country and in the future of it, they were willing to put everything at risk, whether that was at war, whether that was the exploration. It was a mindset that we're going to do great things. And to do great things, and it's still true today. I've never heard of someone I would describe as a great man who didn't go through incredibly challenging and difficult times. And it was, and the difference was they were able to overcome. And that's the American spirit. And it still exists. It may be a little more dormant, but it still exists. And there's always hope that we can reignite it. Let's take a quick break. We'll get more in just a second.
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3: You're listening to WNN, Daily Controversy. We got Congressman Mo Brooks talking about some of the greatest inspiring events in American history. And this is one. This is the longest day, D-Day and the liberation of Europe. June 6, 1944. The largest amphibious invasion in history hit the beaches of Normandy. Over 156,000 Allied troops, mostly Americans, British, and Canadians, stormed Hitler's Atlantic Wall. Airborne divisions dropped behind enemy lines. Naval guns and bombers pounded German positions on Omaha Beach. The fighting was savage, yet the Americans held an advance. General Eisenhower's order that morning spoke for the nation. You're about to embark upon the Great Crusade with the blessing of Almighty God upon this great and noble undertaking. Chaplains prayed. Soldiers carried Bibles. They knew they were fighting not just for the territory, but against a pagan totalitarian evil that had already murdered millions. By nightfall, the beachheads were secure. Within a year, Nazi Germany was finished. The greatest generation, men who grew up in the Depression, went to war and came home to build the most prosperous society in world history. America was counted out after Pearl Harbor by some. We buried our dead, built an arsenal of democracy, and liberated a continent. We can do hard things when we must. And, you know, it's interesting. We were talking about this story the other day of... this congressman, I guess it's Thomas Kean, he missed, I think, 4 months of voting because he said he was, I guess, had some depression or something like that. And, you know, my granddad was came in right after D-Day. He was a lieutenant, and he was in infantry, and his unit saw 50% casualties. I mean, he lost so many of his really close friends, the men under him, either horribly wounded or killed. And he also was in the Battle of the Bulge, and it was freezing. At times, they didn't have the supply lines. I just think of that and was like, you know, I don't think if my granddad would have told the officer above him, he's like, you know, I feel kind of sad right now. I guess I'm not going to do my job. That wouldn't have gone over so well. Like, of course he was sad. He lost like half of his friends in a horrible way. But he did his duty, and he helped liberate Europe. And he was he got a ton of medals for it. He never really talked about it until later in his life, and that was sort of the way of that generation. But, you know, these were tough men. But the reason they were tough is about 94% of the men on D-Day came from stable two-parent homes. About 80% of those homes went to church every week, and some of the other 20%, I think they went to church. Usually, maybe it was like once a month, so there were some people that did or didn't. But I think that's why they were able to do so. They grew up with a love of country. They came from stable homes. They had dads that were willing to raise them. And the idea that they would shrink from duties, no matter how tough or how hard it was, it just wasn't fathomable. And I just want to get your thoughts on that. Well, while we're trying to figure that out, I'll just say that we still have like the descendants of all those men are still around. They're still here. They still exist, and I don't know what happened. I mean, we conquered the Nazis, and then it took about 50 years after that, we conquered the communist. But during all that time, I think we got a little bit, maybe a little bit lazy, maybe a little bit, you know, like we didn't realize that in order to maintain freedom and liberty, it takes every generation. That's what Reagan said. You know, we're one generation from losing everything.
4: Congressman should still be on the line here.
3: Yeah, and the fact is that we sometimes have grown a little bit complacent. But I just want to get your thoughts on that, the greatness of these young men, Congressman, about what they accomplished on D-Day, and whether or not we still have that, we have that spirit somewhere inside of us.
5: Well, first, can you hear me this time?
3: Oh, we can hear you perfect, yes.
5: Okay, good. This is why they call it the greatest generation. What the individuals did who were born in or about or after World War I,

0: growing up through the Great Depression, fighting World War II on two different fronts in the Pacific and in Europe and the Mediterranean, Northern Africa, the Atlantic. It's just an amazing accomplishment that our country did, being instrumental in fighting a two-front war and being on the winning side in that two-front war. And additionally, you look at the evils that were involved with the Axis powers and how horrific their governments were, the brutality that their military inflicted, not only on military personnel, but also POWs who were captured and civilian populations. You've got the rape of Nanking by way of example in China, where they just were killing individual Chinese civilians as quick as they could get them. And what this generation did, to me, is set the stage for American greatness. We were an influential country, say, before World War One. In World War One, people around the world sat up and took notice because it was our intervention after the sinking of the Lusitania that resulted in Germany's defeat in Europe, a war that had cost hundreds of thousands, if not millions of lives, came to a close not long after the Yanks started coming and started fighting and tipped the scales against Germany. But in World War II, the evil was just so understandable. I mean, it took a while for us to figure out that people could be that barbaric. But at the end, if you ever watched The Band of Brothers, the last, second to last episode of Why We Fight, where the American GIs start coming upon these concentration camps and the exterminations of so many populations just because in the eyes of the Nazis and Adolf Hitler, they were undesirable. It was horrific. My dad might have met your grandfather. My dad was a combat engineer in Patton's army at the end of the war. He was in southern Germany when the war concluded. And it was his group, I'm not sure whether it was, you know, battalion or a squad or what have you, but it was his group that discovered the first concentration camp in Germany. And it was also the village or town where he was staying, where once it came to light, the mayor of that town committed suicide, which was a highlight of the Band of Brothers, although I think that was in a different town.
1: Yeah.
0: But what?
1: I mean, you're right. It was amazing what they did. And, man, I just hope we can get that spirit back. All right, well, thank you so much, Congressman Brooks. Thank you for coming on 2 days in a row. We're going to have Pastor Brad Williams on in just a second.
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3: Trump addresses the nation tonight. Elisa Brady, Fox News. He'll speak at Mount Rushmore.
4: Quite a day here in South Dakota, specifically Keystone, Rapid City area. Beautiful day, nice breeze. President Trump will speak at 8:30 local, 10:30 Eastern time. There are going to be flyovers, the new Air Force One B-52 bombers, F-16s, also Marine One. The president will speak, and then the big event, the fireworks.
3: Fox's David Spud at Mount Rushmore, where they haven't had fireworks since 2020 because of a fire risk in the Black Hills. The U.S. Interior Secretary says they have plans in place to monitor for and address any issues. Tall ships sailing to the Statue of Liberty, part of an international flotilla for the Sail Forth 250 event.
5: We're in New York Harbor. We just cruised down the East River, just went under the Brooklyn Bridge, just passing the Cunard Line, the Queen Mary II, and then off to our starboard side, we have the Pride of Baltimore, too.
3: Fox's Lucas Tomlinson on one of the many vessels gathering, also including U.S. warships. The main parade of ships up the Hudson River is tomorrow. But the Great American State Fair on hold in D.C. shut down for several hours this afternoon because of extreme heat. A parade was canceled in Philadelphia.
6: And other events are starting to move indoors to keep people safe. The heat index This is new, just reached 111 degrees for us, and that comes after yesterday became the fourth hottest day ever recorded in Philadelphia. So it's been a brutal stretch of heat as hundreds of thousands of tourists are in town to celebrate America's birthday in its birthplace.
3: Fox Weather's Katie Byrne in Philly. Just getting reports of a mall shooting in Michigan. Police in Dearborn responding to the Fairlane Town Center Mall, and they've just confirmed three people were shot, two have died, all three described as young adults. They say it appears it was not a random act of violence, but a fight that escalated with gunfire. 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
3: Complaints about a Florida immigration processing center are being echoed by a House Democrat who calls the conditions unacceptable.
8: Florida U.S. Congresswoman Debbie Wasserman Schultz alleges that the two temporary holding cells at a U.S. Immigration and Customs Enforcement office in a Fort Lauderdale suburb are unacceptable. She made an unannounced visit to the office Thursday.
9: I looked into each of these rooms and there were people laying on the floors, people standing, like literally they were on top of each other.
8: Neither ICE nor the U.S. Department of Homeland Security has commented, though in the past they've said the holding cells only house people for up to 72 hours, as the location is a processing office and not a detention center. In Miami, Eben Brown, Fox News.
3: An Airbnb ban is now in effect in the Chicago village of Arlington Heights. It's supposed to apply to shorter stays, under 30 days, but some are still posted.
10: Community member Devin Gray, who owns one rental property, says that raises questions about how the new ordinance is being enforced.
11: Nobody in town wants to turn Arlington Heights into a party town or a spring break destination or have the house across the street from them turn into a hotel. But we also believe that we should have the right to manage our properties as we choose.
10: Village leaders approved the ordinance after some residents raised concerns about noise, parties, and frequent turnover at certain properties.
3: That's Casey Cronus with Fox 32 in Chicago. At least two property owners have sued the village over the ban. The village mayor says they'll reconsider the ban if the Chicago Bears move to Arlington Heights. Just recapping that breaking news out of Dearborn, Michigan, where police responded to a mall shooting. They're confirming three gunshot victims. Two of them have died. And they say this was not a random act of violence, but a fight that began in the mall and escalated with gunfire. I'm Lisa Brady, Fox News.
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15: 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You've seen him on Newsmax TV, so yeah, he knows something about controversy. It's The Daily Controversy with Christopher Reed.
1: You're listening to Daily Controversy. Happy 250th. We have Pastor Brad Williams to talk about some of the greatest events in our history, but with a specific take on the faith of America. That's exactly what's made us great. The first segment, it's called The Spirit of Liberty, How the First Great Awakening Prepared America for Revolution. In the early 1700s, the American colonies had grown spiritually cold, just like England. Churches were often formal and lifeless. Many people lived in nominal Christianity while the culture drifted. Then in the 1730s and 1740s, God sent a mighty outpouring of His Holy Spirit that historians call the First Great Awakening. George Whitefield, the great English evangelist, crossed the Atlantic and preached in fields and town squares to crowds of thousands. Benjamin Franklin, no easy convert, stood amazed as Whitefield's voice carried to the edges of massive gatherings and reported that the evangelist could be heard by 30,000 people. Jonathan Edwards thundered, sinners in the hands of an angry God in Enfield, Connecticut, and conviction fell so heavily that people gripped the pews, crying out for mercy. Thousands across the colonies were generally converted, repentance, faith in Christ alone, and a new life marked by holiness. This was not merely a private religion, as Christianity never is. The awakening created the first truly shared experience across all colonies. It emphasized the priesthood of every believer, the authority of Scripture over human tradition, and the courage to obey God rather than corrupt authorities. No king but King Jesus rang from the pulpits and hearts, and this was 30 years before the Revolution. Where the Spirit of the Lord is, there is liberty. Men and women who had trembled under the weight of their own sin now found holy boldness to resist tyranny. The same generation that wept in revival fields later pledged their lives, fortune, and sacred honor. The Great Awakening supplied the moral and spiritual backbone for the American Revolution. It taught a people that God judges nations and raises up deliverers. Without the sovereign work of the Holy Spirit, there would have been no united, convicted people ready to give birth to a nation under God. We absolutely need another Great Awakening today. I just want to get your thoughts on that, Brad, because as we celebrate the 250th anniversary, it's interesting because even Ben Franklin said, quote, that there would be no American Revolution without the Great Awakening, and he was a deist, which I find, and he was actually really good friends with George Whitefield. Angel did a movie about it. It was really good. But what are your thoughts on that? Because unlike, you know, a lot of the European countries, you know, America still has, we struggle, but we have a lot of people that are strong in their faith, that still read their Bible, that still go to church. We're having an increase amongst the young men now. But how did the First Great Awakening allow us to become a nation?
0: Hey, Chris, always good to be with you. Yeah, so the First Great Awakening is in the shadow of the Enlightenment. And when you were talking about churches that were cold and people had been so shaped and gripped by reason and science that they had thought that they could do away with religion, and what they were finding out is that just a scientific and logic and reason couldn't answer the deeper questions of their heart. And getting back to who is king, and that's Jesus, is also in the shadows of the Scottish Covenanters who were killed because they wouldn't bow to knee to Charles II as the head of the church. And so all these things converge in America in the early 18th century to start the Great Awakening, which lit a fuse in people and reignited their sense of identity, reignited their sense of freedom. And one of the things that the Great Awakening did is it did help people remember who really is king of all, is not George, but Jesus. And so when you start looking at the religious fervor that began to happen, these people who were ignited, who were aware that they had been lost in darkness and God through Christ was bringing them back to a glorious light. What it did was it set a nation on fire, and it began to reprioritize the nation to moral codes. And so when you start getting into the war for independence, as it's leading into that, you have a people who have their moral compass reset. You have a people who have their a sense of righteousness that has been reborn in them.
16: And so they began to understand that there were natural laws created by God as those who were created in his image for them to live free. And part of living in the image of God was to try to throw off the shackles of tyranny. And so when you see these people who had been liberated from sin and darkness, they were ready to go one step further and be liberated from what they saw as the tyranny of Britain at the time. And so without that great awakening, kind of awakening the minds, I mean, one of the greatest minds to ever come out of North America is Jonathan Edwards. And so without that, without these guys coming through and reigniting the people, it is highly possible that the revolution might not have happened, or at least might not have happened the way that it did. And one of the things I love about Ben Franklin is he did not believe everything George Whitefield did. But someone asked him one time, Dr. Franklin, you know, do you really believe all the stuff that this guy's talking about? And Ben Franklin said, no, but he does. And I like to hear him talk about it. So anyway, I love some of the stories from the founding of our country.
1: Yeah, I mean, if you look at why our revolution worked, I mean, it wasn't that we had, you know, better munitions or anything like that, better training. We had people that were very committed believers that believed what they were doing was, you know, ordained by God. And even in the Declaration, they basically said, like, we leave this up to the Lord, like, to determine the rightness of this cause. Because, you know, breaking from a country is not something you should do easily. I mean, they even said that. And they tried many, many times to avoid that. There was the Olive Branch Accords. And just for years and years, they wanted to find a way to stay peaceful with Great Britain. But at some point, they realized, like, we are not going to live under a tyrant. We will do whatever it takes to avoid that. And that's why the American Revolution is night and day different from the French Revolution. The Great Awakening hit England and it hit America. It did not hit France. Or if it did, it was very minimal. So the reason we based our revolution on principles of Christianity, the French Revolution was based on humanism and godlessness and all these different things. So, you know, those two revolutions came very close to one another. They changed the structures of government, but one was a bloody tyranny that was very similar to, you could say it was like the Russian Revolution in some ways. And another birthed the greatest nation that ever existed, at least in modern history, for 250 years. Why do you think the French Revolution was so wildly different than ours?
16: Oh, I think you're already knocking on the door of it. I mean, humanism, secular humanism. When you look at the French Revolution, it was, we're going to do a violent overthrow of the monarchy, and we are going to set a standard for how we think human beings should be and how we think societal structure should go. And when you do that, you can see that in Russia. You can see that in places like China, and you can see it in France, where you take away the objective moral aspect to the revolution. Well, when you go back and you look at the American Revolution, the Declaration of Independence, and even just the Articles of Confederation, Chris, you can see how deeply rooted in religious truth they were. It doesn't mean everybody was a Christian, but you can just see it. When you look at the French Revolution, what you can see is we're throwing off these structures, but we don't have anything morally or anything objective to replace them. And so when you have that, you create a power vacuum, which is exactly why it was pretty easy for Napoleon to then come along and take over as a dictator. So the French Revolution had no great moral basis. It's just, we don't want a monarchy anymore. It's like, okay, well, why? And what are you going to put in its place? And how are you going to handle people who are created in the image of God in the midst of this? That's why it was such a bloody mess and a travesty in history. So without any sort of moral objective that you can base, you know, kind of the principles on, you're bound to be driven by subjectivism, basic humanism, and that's never going to lead to a good end.
1: And it's funny because, you know, the French, they were begging us for help in their revolution, and they came to Washington. They're like, well, we helped you in your revolution. He's like, that's right. But the deal we made with France was with the king that you beheaded. So that deal is null and void. And basically, Washington won. It's like, he didn't want us to get involved in Europe's wars. I mean, because Europe was always fighting. He's like, we're not doing that. But two, he was smart enough to know, I'm like, we're not involved in this, because he hated the French Revolution. He thought, he basically said it had nothing to do with what we did. And it was a bloody, godless revolution. And he probably could have been a little more diplomatic with the French envoys. But I think at that point, you know, he actually killed some. They killed some of the people that helped Washington win the war, and I think Washington took to that very personally. And he told France basically where they could stick it, and France really hasn't been a help to us ever since. So, all right, well, let's take a quick break. We got more coming up.
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1: You're listening to Daily Controversy. We got Pastor Brad Williams talking about some of the greatest events in American history, focusing on faith. This is from our first war after the Revolution. To the shores of Tripoli, America's first war with radical Islam and the defense of Christian civilization. When the United States won independence, she immediately faced a brutal enemy, the Barbary pirates of North Africa. These Muslims, corsairs, operating under the sanction of Islamic states, seized American merchant ships, enslaved their crews, and demanded tribute. When American diplomats asked by what right they did this, the answer came straight from Islamic doctrine. It was written in the Quran that all nations who should not have acknowledged their authority were sinners, that it was their right and duty to make war upon whoever they could find and to make slaves of all they could take, which is actually in the Quran, just FYI. President Thomas Jefferson refused to pay, because he was a real man. In 1801, he sent the young U.S. Navy to the shores of Tripoli. Marines and sailors fought heroically. Stephen Decatur led daring raids that burned enemy ships in harbor. The message was clear. America would not bow to jihadist extortion. The struggle was part of a much older story. For more than four centuries before the Crusades, Islamic armies had conquered Christian lands across the Middle East, North Africa, and Spain, often with shocking brutality against Christians and Jews. The Crusades themselves were not unprovoked aggression, but a long-delayed righteous defense of Christendom and its holy place against ongoing Islamic expansion and persecution of pilgrims. As historian Rodney Stark has shown, they were Christendom striking back after centuries of jihadist conquest. If anything, the Crusades were more restrained than I would have been. The Barbary Wars were the same ancient conquest in the new chapter. America, though young and small, refused to submit to an ideology that treats non-Muslims as inferiors to be taxed, enslaved, or killed. Our saviors trusted God in battle, and the infant republic learned that freedom requires courage and clarity. And we beat the ever-loving crap out of the Barbary pirates, and they backed down, and we're still fighting this ideology today. And this is another thing. We had just beat the greatest empire in the world when we had to deal with the Barbary pirates, and we were thinking, like, if we can beat Britain, we're going to beat these, you know, 7th-century savages. And they were good fighters. But we sent our Marines, and they just destroyed them with just amazing efficiency. And Jefferson, other people in Jefferson's cabinet is like, well, why don't we do tribute? Maybe we do that. And Jefferson's like, no, we're a new nation. If we look weak now, we will not remain a nation. And it worked. What are your thoughts on that, Brad? Because we're still dealing with the Islamic world today. And though Trump's pretty good at dealing with making deals and doing trade, this brand of Islam is still quite powerful today.
16: Yeah, it is. And, you know, I think what Jefferson knew, what our four founding fathers knew, is that how do you, Chris, before I answer this, you and I have talked about this plenty of times on your show. How do you answer people of war? You don't answer people of war by laying down. You answer with war. You answer with strength. And so Jefferson and some of our founding fathers just decided if we show weakness now, we'll be kowtowing to them for forever. So we're going to risk it. And we're going to send our military in, and we're going to say, we're not going down without a fight. And I think that was one of the best decisions, because when you look at the Barbary pirates, as you noted, are Islamic in nature. Islam was taught from its inception to take, to pillage, to steal, to take by war, to take by force, and that they had a right to other people and their things because the other people were infidels. And the United States said, no, we're not going to pay tribute like other countries have done. We're not just going to accept that you have a right, and so we're going to try to skirt by it by giving you money. We're going to fight you off and say, this is ours. We are a sovereign nation, and you have no claim on us. And that's exactly how you have to handle it. Because if you don't, you give it a foothold, you'll get what we've got today, where now we're not just fighting it without, we're fighting it within. And we're looking at a nation now that's being taken over from within, or at least potentially, like the U.S., like the U.K., and what is your recourse? Well, that's why you start strong and you continue the fight, which is exactly what the United States did. They made the right.
1: Yeah, I mean, Charlie Kirk said, he said that Islam and Western civilization are not compatible. I mean, and even Trump said when he went to the Middle East, he's like, hey, we want to do business. We want to trade with you guys. As long as your business doesn't interfere with our liberties or our business, we can be friends. And I think his point was, our civilizations are never going to be able to live side by side, but we can still trade. We can still exchange things. I mean, as long as there's an understanding that, you know, if people screw around, they're going to find out. I think Iran learned that. And so I think that that's kind of the way you got it. But what you said about Islamic takeover, I mean, you got the man Dami, and you got a bunch of the people that got Democratic primaries who are radical Islamists that hate the country with everything they have, and they want to destroy it. And, you know, this is why you have to fight the enemy from within and the external enemy, but empires never fall from external enemies. Empires always fall because of decadence of the people. And so I think maybe this is a good lesson, understanding, because people are, you know, a lot of people out there who are idiots are like, you know, the reason we wouldn't have the problems with the Islamic world if it wasn't for our support for Israel. And I just like to point out, like, Israel didn't exist during the time of the Barbary pirates. It didn't exist during the times of the Crusades. It didn't exist for virtually all of the existence of Islam. So none of that has anything to do with it. But people are stupid and they'll believe anything because, again, people are stupid. So, I mean, maybe one of the lessons that we should learn here is, like, look, we can work with countries. We can do trade with countries, but there are just some countries we probably shouldn't be importing people from. And they have every right, and they do. And, like, most, like Saudi Arabia, they don't have Christians, and they don't have Jews. They don't let them become citizens. Now, I think that's kind of extreme. But as a sovereign country, I guess you can make those deals. And I think what Trump's trying to say is, like, we have to change the people we're bringing in, but we can find a way to work together. But we're not going to be able, there are just some groups and some things we're not going to be able to assimilate. Maybe that's a better way to say it. What are your thoughts?
16: Yeah, I think that's absolutely right. And yes, Chris, let me just go back to one statement. Anybody who says, you know, Israel is the problem with our relations to the Islamic countries, either is willfully ignorant or just doesn't know history. Because, again, you go back to Islam's inception, when Muhammad got the revelations, he got revelations that gave him permission from Allah to wage war on the infidel. And to wage war meant that he could pillage, he could steal, he could rob, he could rape, he could enslave. He could do all these things in the name of his God, and he could do it throughout the world, and so establish Islam as a dominant religion. So Islam has had an issue with the world that it started from its very inception. And so when you start looking at this ideology, yes, I want America to remain the melting pot. But when you've got a person who's kind of been trained with this theocratic mindset that I'm not coming to your country to assimilate and be a citizen of the United States, I'm coming to take you over. We have to be able to recognize that and deal with that and see that for what it is. And yes, and so we've just always got to keep in mind who it is we're dealing with and what their mindset has been from the absolute very beginning.
1: Yeah, I think Europe is learning this one the hard way. You know, Winston Churchill was very, very cognizant of this. He very much encouraged, like, hey, we don't need to take people from these lands. It's going to be bad for us. And they did not listen to him. And now you're seeing massive riots in England and France and even Spain. And it's like a repeat of things that happened over 1,000 years ago. And sometimes people just, if they would study history, they'd be able to learn from it and not repeat the same mistakes. I think America's in a much better position just because we're a bigger nation. And therefore, you know, we don't, as a percentage, we are about, you know, 25% of the Muslim population of, say, England. If you go per capita, England's in a very different place. But their problem, it was that they gave up on, I mean, not all of them, but they basically gave up on Christianity long ago. And when you give up on Christianity, you can embrace this secular humanism, but that's more of a bridge, because some ideology is going to come through. And for now, you know, if you look at France, England, there are more people that attend mosque every week than attend church, although the church numbers are going up in England and France slowly, but they better get those numbers up, because you're not going to be able to beat something with nothing. All right, let's take a quick break. We'll be right back.
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7: Fox News. I'm Tom Graham. Festivities marking the 250th anniversary of American independence ramping up across the U.S., but extreme heat is cooling off some celebrations. Philadelphia canceling its salute to Independence Parade. Fox Weather's Katie Byrne is there.
8: The heat index, this is new, just reached 111 degrees for us, and that comes after yesterday became the fourth hottest day ever recorded in Philadelphia. So it's been a brutal stretch of heat.
7: In Washington, the National Mall and so-called Great American Fair temporarily shutting down this afternoon. President Trump preparing to address the nation at Mount Rushmore.
9: President Trump will speak at 8:30 local, 10:30 Eastern time. There are going to be flyovers, the new Air Force One B-52 bombers, F-16s, also Marine One. The president will speak, and then the big event, the fireworks.
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1: when I was young. You're listening to Daily Controversy. Pastor Brad Williams on the line. We've been talking about how faith changed America. This is about the Jesus movement of the 1970s and the counterculture. Says, by the late 1960s, American youth were drowning in drugs, sexual revolution, Eastern mysticism, and despair. The secular counterculture promised freedom and delivered bondage, and God did something sovereign and unexpected. He poured out his Holy Spirit on the very generation that had rejected him. It became known as the Jesus Movement on the beaches of California and in the streets of San Francisco. Long-haired hippies who had tried everything suddenly encountered the living Jesus. They were baptized by the thousands in the ocean. Simple, passionate worship replaced psychedelic haze. New songs that exalted Christ, Jesus is the Answer, music by Larry Norman and others spread like wildfire and birthed what we now call the contemporary Christian music, not all of that music is great, but, you know, it's better than the hippie drug culture. Churches like Calvary Chapel in Costa Mesa exploded with young converts. The movement birthed Vineyard Churches, Jews for Jesus, and countless ministries that still thrive. Drug addicts, runaways, and spiritual seekers were radically transformed, not by programs, but by the power of the gospel and the person of Jesus. This was no mere cultural fad. It was genuine work of the Holy Spirit that rescued a lost generation and injected fresh life into the American Christianity. Same spirit who fell at Pentecost and during the Great Awakenings fell here. And, you know, we are living in another moment of cultural chaos and spiritual hunger. The Jesus movement reminds us the Holy Spirit is still able to invade the darkest places and turn rebels into radiant witnesses. Revival is not a memory. It is a promise for those who will seek the Lord if he will sovereignly provide that. All right. It's arguable that, you know, we see all these communists coming forth today and just some horrible things. But if it wasn't for the Jesus moment, I think what we're seeing now probably would have happened in the mid-1970s or early 80s. If anything, the Jesus movement probably bought us two generations or 40 to 50 years of time. And it came at a time when people just thought Christianity was basically dead. What are your thoughts on this, Brad?
16: Yeah, I think the Jesus movement is an important movement in the United States, you know, in the kind of late-ish 20th century. I forget which major magazine it was that labeled one of the years in the 70s the year of the evangelical. And so when you see kind of the Jesus movement kind of refuel America, Chris, remember, this comes right, so, you know, on the heels within a decade of the sexual revolution, where you kind of see a moral bankruptcy starting to take over America, and America turns to its faith roots through the Jesus movement, and you kind of see a new wave of people energized for Christ. Now, Alexander Solzhenitsyn, who had been a Russian prisoner in the Gulag, had foretold probably in the mid-70s, he gave some speeches that talked about the coming of communism to America and how he had to guard against it. If you go back and read his book, Warning to the West, which is about three of his speeches, say circa 1975, 1976, and you look at where we are now, he was preaching. He said exactly what was going to happen. What was an obstacle to that happening sooner? I absolutely think it was recapturing our moral framework through the Jesus movement and so many people kind of coming to faith and kind of realizing how important faith is, not just to our personal lives, but to the moral fabric of our society as a whole. And so when you look at the Jesus movement, it wasn't just this weird thing that a bunch of hippies got together and did. It was an actual cultural moment that we had in America that kind of reestablished our moral framework that carried us right on into the 80s. And so I think without that, we might have moved to where we are now a lot sooner. But I think that became an obstacle to the forces of evil.
1: Yeah, I completely agree with you. It's amazing. Sometimes things come right when they have to. I mean, the Great Awakening, it was very similar. You had a dead church. People weren't really attending. I mean, Christianity was sort of nominalist. I mean, it was very similar to what it was in Britain at the time. Things radically changed. The Jesus movement, I mean, like every awakening and revival, had some things in it that were good and had some that weren't great. But it did change things, and a lot of people got saved because of that. And instead of having, you know, communism come to America in the 70s, as people like Socialista or Ayn Rand predicted, you got Ronald Reagan. And Reagan was sort of the embodiment of, like, this is the old style America. And we were able to, and he clarified things. He made it, he said the Soviet Union, it's not that they have a different economy. It's that they're an evil empire. And people got really mad at him. But Reagan was a pretty devout Christian at that time. And he said, look, this isn't about economic systems. Of course, socialism is economic system will never work, can never work. But it's not just the economic system. It's the moral bankruptcy. It's the atheism. It's the poison. And so Reagan was sort of that embodiment of, like, sort of the post-Jesus movement, where people were saying, we're done with this this idea that we're going to be socialist light. We're going to change things. And he fundamentally changed the country. And we doubled our wealth within 8 years. I don't think we've ever done that before, from 1981 to 1989. And it's all because he went the exact opposite way of the socialist. And again, he really relied heavily on his belief in God and his belief in this country. And so I'm glad we heeded the warnings, and certainly we are seeing some beginnings of a revival, especially amongst the young, and hopefully that continues to spread and spread, because, you know, if you let this stuff go without dealing with it, I mean, it's just a dangerous thing. I mean, we got about two more minutes in this. What are your thoughts on that, Brad?
0: Yeah, you know, I think you're right. I think kind of Reagan is such a pivotal figure in that, not just because he was the president we needed at the time, but he was kind of very outspoken for his faith. He was outspoken over his faith or regarding his faith. And he came at a place where we needed strength, and we needed strength with that wasn't just a raw power. We needed a moral compass. We needed somebody with a moral compass. And I know Reagan's not everybody's favorite, but my goodness, he was a good president for the United States. And he came at a time when the United States didn't just need a strong person in office. We kind of needed a hero. We kind of needed someone to say, hey, we're gonna lead the charge in this. And so when you look at what he was able to do, I was alive when the Berlin Wall fell. I watched it happen on TV. And you just remember how this man, who was older and starting to get feeble, but he stood his ground in the political arena, and he even was outspoken about being a believer. And it just kind of, I don't know, I kind of wish we could go back to those days, because it reminds you what can happen when you have people who stay firm in their convictions, they lead with the intention to do well by their constituency, and they have an America first mentality. And that's the type of political leadership that we need. People who are men and women of faith, who are willing to stand up, not just for our country, but before the right and to have a free religion and to express that religion and to be driven by that religion. And so we're kind of getting back to what the glory days were. I loved growing up in the 70s and 80s and 90s and getting to see some of that. So yes, appreciate Ronald Reagan and his legacy.
1: Yeah, we're going through that change time. It's always scary because you don't know how things are going to turn out. America's had those times, whether it was the Revolutionary War, Civil War, World War One, II, Jesus Movement, what we're going through now. America's found a way to make it through 250 years. You know, no empire lasts forever, but the more a nation relies on God and His grace, it seems to be the better things go, and the less they do, it seems to be the worse they go. All right, well, thank you so much, Brad. We're going to bring in Dale Jackson in just a second to talk about some of the major court decisions and how that's going to affect the American Republic going forward.
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20: There is a very serious issue, and that is the birthright citizenship case. Brett Kavanaugh laid out a roadmap and said, hey, look, if you don't like this thing, why don't you just, you know, pass a law that limits exactly what birthright citizenship is and what it is not? And I don't know, you bring that back to me, maybe I give you a little bit of a different ruling. Like, that's basically what he said. I mean, read it. That's what he said. Like, you guys... what you're trying to do here with an executive order isn't going to work, but why don't you come back to me with something that looks like this? And he essentially gave them the answers to the test and said, come on back. Now, will they come on back? I don't think so, personally. I don't think they come back, but maybe they do. Chris, talking to you off the air, I can tell you're pissed about this. I have no idea how mad you were on your show yesterday about this, but you're obviously pretty angry this morning. What are you mad about? What's your issue?
1: I get mad whenever the interpretation is just ridiculous. Because, look, one of the things they did in the transports thing is they looked at what did the word sex mean, biological sex, what was it understood in 1972 and then 1975. And, like, okay, they looked at the legislative language because the Republicans like to look at originality. They want to see they don't want to have the Constitution growing, right? But the Republicans didn't do that, or at least a couple of them didn't do that here. And like I said earlier, every single legislative debate, and you can find this using Grok or ChatGPT, they said this excludes foreigners and aliens, and it even excludes, like I said, at the time, American Indians until an act of Congress. So that was said dozens of times on the House and on the Senate floor.
20: It was just supposed to be for slaves. I mean, that's it.
1: Yeah, 13th, 14th, 15th Amendments were the anti-slavery amendment. And so about 95% of what the discussion was like, we don't want the freed slaves to be second-class citizens. And so this was to make sure they could vote and have civil rights. Now, you know, the South for a period of time restricted those after Reconstruction. But yeah, I mean, this had nothing to do with people coming. But the crazy thing is, like, I read what the guy, the framer said, is like, this will never apply to foreigners or aliens. And it was so unbelievably clear. And Amy Coney Barrett knew that, and John Roberts knew that. But it seemed like the fact that it's been decided wrongly since about 1900, maybe 1896, somewhere around then, it's just like, okay, well, there's...

0: agree with that. That should be that's irrelevant to the whole thing. They should not be deciding things based on that. But I do believe most Americans don't want this ended per se. I think they want sane immigration policy. And I'll be honest, Donald Trump might be a little bit of a victim of his own success, because I think one of the things we're learning is that if you actually try to enforce the law, you can. And the enforcement, so maybe you don't need to remove all these magnets that are drawing people here, because you can still stop them from coming even if they want to. And that's what Donald Trump has done. Is he a victim of his own success? Am I reaching here?
1: I mean, he's been very successful. The problem is you have over 1,000 firms in China that for something like $80,000 American dollars, they will take you to Guam or Puerto Rico and give you a month, and then you can have your kid. And we've got literally hundreds of thousands of these Chinese babies that are born here, and they're American citizens, and they can come back and they can join the army and do things. And we've seen this before, because there's been prosecutions of these exact type of people for national security. And it's so ridiculous that what they did was that if you're on a plane and you are flying over an American territory and you're not even landing in America, if you have your baby in the air just flying over Guam, that baby has to be an American citizen. So Congress has to set some boundaries. Now, they can make it more, if you want to do like a mid-level thing, at least start with, that's fine. But it's ridiculous, because the magnets, as soon as a Democrat president is back, they're going to have 20 million people doing this. And we're still having 8% of all babies born in the United States, even in 2025. Were born to illegal immigrant mothers. And if you look how the kids born to illegal immigrants vote, I mean, it's like 70-30 Democrat to Republican.
0: Of course.
1: And you play that out, it's not good for us. Now, I guarantee you...
0: Let's talk about this. I keep reminding people of this. I'm going to keep reminding people of this. You know who might be the most famous current person who's utilized birth tourism to get their claws into America? Do you know who it is? That's a question, Chris. You got to answer it. Talk radio, buddy.
1: Well, I mean, there's this one of the senators from California was born to illegal immigrants, but that's probably not who you're thinking of.
0: That's not Hassan Piker. His mother came here, had him, and 3 months later moved back to Turkey. He was raised in Turkey as an anti-Semite, anti-Westerner, and then brought back here when he was 18, and they're like, you can't do anything about it, you just gotta let him in, right? Because he's an American citizen. And now look at the problem he is. I mean, look, he's banned from traveling to the UK because he's such a vile anti-Semite terrorist supporter, but because he's an American citizen, he can come here and do whatever he wants. Man, why are we talking about that? Isn't that a good reason not to do this?
1: That is an exceptional example, and there's plenty of those. Because, again, if you're born here and you're raised somewhere else, you're only going to come here to try to destroy it. And that is the same guy, just like every one of the Democratic socialists who said basically America deserved 9/11 and that Israel is the source of all the problems in the world, even though it's a country of, like, what, 10 million people. I mean, it's... These people, they hate America with a passion, and we just saw a poll came out about 2 days ago that said only 8% of Democrats believe America is the greatest country on earth. That number was 87% 2001, and that was before 9/11. So, yeah, I think these people have definitely infected the Democratic Party along with the universities, and obviously they're doing a ton of damage. That's why we never would have allowed this. But we've got to do something, and I think now is the time to do mass deportations and restrict people coming to the United States. If people are pregnant, you just got to say, sorry, you cannot come here on a tourist visa, because if you got to stop 8% of births doing this. And so
0: could you put a piece of a legislation? Could you put legislation in place? I'm going to ask you something that's off the wall here. Could you put legislation in place that says when you come to the United States on a visitor visa or anything else, you sign a document that says I'm not pregnant, and if I give birth in the United States, my child will not be an American citizen? Could you force them to sign that coming in?
1: I mean, you could force him to sign it, but the baby would, I don't see how the baby would not, like, it,

0: I just think.
1: Oh, so in this instance, they're going to claim that the baby has personhood. In this instance, yeah, they're gonna.
0: I mean.
1: Go ahead.
0: It wouldn't be effective. The only way to be effective with this is just to say, like, we're restricting tourist visas to women that are pregnant, and then make sure that, you know, you're going to have them, you know, spot check this
1: at
0: the airport. It's terrible.
1: What if they're just fat?
0: Well, then they may get away with it, but a lot
1: no
0: of...
1: Fat. No.
0: It's true.
1: Yes. Yes. No. Hold on. Here's a great idea. We take the Statue of Liberty and we sandblast the part on the front, right? Off on the book, what she's holding. And we put on there instead, no fat chicks.
0: Yeah. Okay. So that honestly, that'd be easier. So we don't take pregnant women or we also don't take fat chicks, but I'm fine with both. So you got to be careful here. Okay. So I think that would be good. But it's just, we're going to have to be so much stricter than we should have to be if the courts had done it the right way, and there's no other option for us now. And it's like, we can't have nice things because the court did something stupid and the interpretation is stupid. So now we're going to have to say, oh, I'm sorry, you can't tour the United States if you're pregnant. And it's ridiculous we have to do that, but there's no other way right now. And the president has the ability to do that. So yes, he can do that, just like he restricted 40 countries to travel bans. The president has pretty much, I'm not going to say absolute, but very strong power when it comes to foreign policy. So yes, he could basically do that. But the only way to make this stop, you got to do mass deportations as quickly as you can. And you got to go a lot faster than Mark Wayne Mullen, because Mark Wayne Mullen is not doing a great job.
1: Everyone's going to blame this guy. I'm going to just tell you this. I disagree with that framing. There's one guy controlling the show here. And it ain't Mark Wayne Mullen. It's not Stephen
0: Miller. I agree with you
1: on
0: that.
1: It's Trump.
0: I agree with you on that. Then the pressure needs to be put on Trump, which a lot of people are. It's like, you got to go faster. This is why you have to go faster. We don't have a choice. I was like, I get you want to avoid, like, you know, doing mass deportations in a place where there are going to be a lot of cameras and stuff. Fine. Start with a bunch of the red states.
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3: A deadly day at the mall in Michigan. I'm Lisa Brady, Fox News. Three people were shot and two have died after a fight at the Fairlane Town Center Mall in Dearborn. Police Chief Isha Shaheen says this does not appear to be random violence.
4: It was between two parties that knew each other here at the mall, and a fight began that escalated in gunfire. It appears that both parties had firearms. We have a number of the people involved at the station, and we're interviewing them to better understand what led to this escalation.
3: Police say the two killed and one injured are all young adults. On the National Mall in D.C., the Great American State Fair scheduled to reopen at this hour after being shut down for several hours this afternoon because of triple-digit heat, which has broken records from the Midwest to the East.
5: We have excessive heat warnings that are not only in effect for today, but the National Weather Service was like, listen, looking at Independence Day tomorrow, it's going to be hot, sticky, humid once again.
3: Fox Weather's Michael Estime in D.C. President Trump will address the nation tonight from Mount Rushmore, wrapping up a visit to the Dakotas, also reportedly meeting with top advisors after holding a call with Israeli Prime Minister Benjamin Netanyahu.
6: This Netanyahu call comes at a very interesting time. It's after a couple weeks of President Trump telling anybody who asks that he thinks Netanyahu has no common sense for the way that he has been handling the war, Israel's war with Hezbollah in Lebanon. But it sounds like this call was perfectly pleasant. According to the Prime Minister's office, during the conversation, the Prime Minister said that the United States is a guarantor of global freedom and that Israel greatly values the close relationship between the two nations. Prime Minister Netanyahu and President Trump agreed to meet soon in the United States.
3: Fox's Peter Ducey at the White House. Peace talks with Iran on hold temporarily because of public funeral events lasting several days for the former supreme leader, who was killed on the first day of the conflict with Iran back in February. 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
3: The U.S. State Department in talks with Indonesia to return the body of an American pilot who was shot and killed by separatist rebels.
8: Indonesian military forces have recovered Nicholas F. Gosling's body. He was a pilot for the Indonesian airline PT AMA, attacked and killed by members of the West Papua Liberation Army after landing a small plane on a mountain village airstrip. The rebels burned that plane. A spokesman says it violated their ban on civilian flights in areas the group considers its operational zones.
3: Fox's Chris Foster. The first American pope marks the nation's birthday while being honored during the annual Liberty Medal ceremony in Philadelphia.
9: Pope Leo XIV addressed a crowd at the National Constitution Center virtually from the Vatican, wearing the 2026 Liberty Medal he'd been presented with by center officials who'd previously traveled to Rome. The pope remarked on the honor of receiving the medal ahead of America's 250th birthday.
10: I join you in asking God's blessings upon America's future, that the lofty ideals enshrined at the beginning of the Declaration of Independence may continue to guide the flourishing of the nation in unity, justice, and peace.
9: Prior medal recipients include former President George W. and First Lady Laura Bush and Ukraine's President Volodymyr Zelensky. Jessica Rosenthal, Fox News.
3: A wedding celebration expected to begin at this hour in Madison Square Garden for Taylor Swift and Travis Kelce, who may or may not be married already.
11: This pair has gone to great lengths to protect their high-profile guests, which, by the way, are rolling in here behind me in these black SUVs with tinted windows. Also today, we saw some black privacy screens go up near the arena next to a white tent that has been used for these SUVs to pull into. We're told the inside has been transformed into a garden-like area.
3: Fox's CP Cotton, the couple not confirming any plans or reports of a private ceremony already held somewhere else. I'm Lisa Brady, Fox News.
12: This is your roving reporter talking to people on the street. 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
13: Yeah, Daddy-O, what's happening?
12: I'm talking to people today about asset preservationist David Ernest.
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12: How could you know all those things about David Ernest if you've never heard of him?
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12: That's the right word, all right.
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0: Hey, welcome to the Health and Wealth Show with David Ernest. I'm your host, Matthew. And like always, we're bringing it in with something fun that was already gone by the Eagles.
1: That's right. That's right. The Eagles. Well, here's the thing. You don't want your income to be gone, and you don't want your money to be gone, and you don't want, you know, your life to be gone past, I mean, time is flying.
0: No, you don't.
1: You just don't want it to be gone. But when it's already gone, you say goodbye, adios amigos, it's gone.
0: Mm.
1: What I want to talk about is, you don't want to be talking like, hey, my money's already gone. And I want to talk about some justifications of what Ernest Financial is all about.
0: Okay.
1: People always say, well, what's the studies? What's the studies say? What does the surveys say? Where's the proof in the pudding that what Ernest Financial is doing is the right thing to do for people that are older? And what's older? I'm going to say 50 plus. I'm going to say 50 plus. Some people, it might be 60 plus. But here's the thing. When you're older and the money is already gone,
0: yeah,
1: how long do you have to wait for it to come back if it ever does? Now, I know this may sound like a broken record because we talk about this all the time about how it could take lots of time to come back from a recession, a depression, and there's warnings everywhere now saying, hey, something bad's around the corner. We can't say what it is for sure. We hear all these things like ITR, which I've been talking about, a research organization that says we're going to have a Great Depression by 2030. I don't know.
0: Mm-hmm.
1: I have no idea. But I know one thing. It doesn't look good in the long run. And there's another song.
0: That's another one.
1: It does not look good in the long run. No, it doesn't. And any economist half worth their salt, or any financial person worth half their salt, is not going to disagree with this. Nobody is going to say, hey, this picnic that we've been on, where we've been borrowing money left and right, distributing money to people and illegals that have done nothing to pay back or to balance this budget in the United States of America and the world as far as that goes. None of this is being done. We voted for Donald Trump, which was a better decision, in my opinion, than the alternative.
0: Right.
1: But what is happening now? We're having a war. I don't know, skirmish, whatever. Look, have you gone to your gas pumps lately? Are you happy with what you see on your gas pump? I had someone the other day say, normally it costs me, you know, $40, $50, and I have to put this high-octane stuff in, and I think it costs me about $90 to fill up.
0: That's about what it costs.
1: My God, man.
0: Yeah.
1: You know, and of course, some people say, well, you know, let's buy an electric car. I'm not going to sit on the side of the road with an electric car because I ran out of juice. I'm not buying an electric car now. I'm not against anybody buying electric cars. Some people say, well, let's just run around in town with electric cars. Okay, fine. But do you know how much more you got to spend for an electric car than a regular car? And how many mechanics work on electric cars? I don't know. You know, electric cars are coming. I get it. They're the wave of the future. I have no doubt. But I'm not buying one right now because you know why? I don't want the headache of an electric car.
0: I don't
1: want it. But I also don't want the headache of having to pay $4 or $5 a gallon for gasoline when it was, you know, less than $2 not too long ago when Donald Trump was in before. What has happened? A lot has happened. There's a lot of things going on. Here we were going along. Tariffs look pretty good. A lot of people are bad-mouthing tariffs, but we were actually, you know, doing something good. They were keeping what we call the loan that the United States owes in check, and keeping the you know, things running along. Now the Supreme Court has said, no, you can't do that. So the Supreme Court, in my opinion, has stuck a knife in our backs, stuck a knife in Donald Trump's back, stuck a knife in all the conservatives' back. Why did they do that? I don't know. I wish they knew. If someone on the Supreme Court would call me and tell me, explain. I'll put you on the radio and let you explain to us why you did that. Why do you specialize in sticking knives in the rest of our backs? You know, is it because you might have got some kind of special interest money? I've been hearing that too. Why would the Supreme Court person, judge, get money from other organizations that have special interests. Sounds like there's a political mess here.
0: Yep.
1: You know, it sounds to me like that the rest of the United States is being bought off. We're being bought off constantly. Why did AOC become a multimillionaire? Why is Elizabeth... Oh, another question. Why is Elizabeth Warren talking so negative about annuities, and yet she's got 80 to 90% of her money in an annuity? I'm just going to tell you, she lied about being an Indian, and she's lying about money.
0: Yeah.
1: Why is she doing that? Oh, is it because her bank account's getting padded by the people who are making money when you don't put money in an annuity? Duh. Let's check the record. I believe so. Special interest money is everywhere. They're trying to manipulate the dough. They're trying to manipulate what you know. They say, oh, no, no, no. Stay in the market. It will come back. Yeah. When? And look, the folks that invested in 90% of the dot-com companies back in the 2000s, early 2000s, they lost their ass since. 90% of them never came back. They're gone forever. What about all those people investing in AI right now? The so-called AI bubble. What if it goes boom?
0: Well, it probably will.
1: It won't be like bubblegum popping all over your face.
0: No, it'll be not.
1: I mean, I know that's a difficult thing because then it gets in your beard and your hair and everything else. I'd rather that happen than you know, a real AI bubble pop it if I'm in the stock market, you know. But here's the thing. If you're not in the stock market and you're older and you can make a lot of money, and you know what? I can't talk so much about the kind of money that people have made in the last year or two. But it's unbelievable how much money our clients have made. And I can give you phone numbers. You've called me, I'll give you phone numbers and some of these high double digit numbers, extremely high, like getting close to triple digits.
0: Yeah, well, it's real.
1: Yeah. So here's the thing. That's not a bad rate of return. Now, not everybody made that, but most everybody made a decent return. Okay. But I want to read some stuff here. Studies, including research by Wade, I can't pronounce this word, PFAU, I'm going to call it PUF, and Michael Fink.
0: Okay.
1: Show that including a guaranteed income annuity in a retirement portfolio can produce higher, more reliable income than solely relying on stocks and bonds. By mitigating the fear of outliving savings, retirees with annuities may spend roughly twice as much as those solely dependent on investment. Did you hear what I just said?
0: Yeah.
1: Can spend twice as much. Do you really want to suffer using the 4% rule? Now, let me explain that 4% rule to you a minute that the stock market people keep preaching about, which is only 80% accurate. It's only 80% accurate. It's not really 4%. It's like if you really add it all up, all of the investment time, some of these 10-year intervals were more like 1.8, 1.9% is all you could spend to keep from running out of money because of the market drops, okay? So just think of this. Let's say that you can get away with spending 4%. But the markets drop. So let's just say, for example, you had $500,000. Now you're spending 4%. That's $20,000. Not a whole lot of money, really. All right. Then next year it drops to $250,000. Your portfolio, I'm not saying it's going to do that. I'm just saying
0: it's hypothetical.
1: It's hypothetical. But hey, it's done it many times. And if we have a big recession, it might be worse. So let's say for 6 years it drops to $250,000, like ITR says is going to happen. They say it's going to be worse than half, though. I don't know, you know, maybe 70-80%, but you can read about ITR studies. They're pretty accurate. What's half of 20? 10,000. So now you got to adjust it down to 10,000 a year. You had $500,000. You can only spend 10,000 a year. And there's only an 80% chance based on statistics in history that you won't be completely broke by the time a 30-year retirement's over. Oh, yeah, it might get back to $500,000, then you go back to 20,000 later. Okay, but the money is already gone, unless it comes back. That's the reason why we play that Eagle song.
0: That's it.
1: You know, kiss it bye until it comes back. You know, you can't be sure when it's going to come back, how it comes back, how old you'll be, if you'll be dead or whatever. And guess what? You know what the average person does with the money they inherited?
0: Usually spend it.
1: They spend it within 2 years. So don't count on a inheritance making it come back. And so if you're trying to leave it to your kids or somebody else, it's probably not going to work. Statistically, it's not. No. Not based on if you die in a downturn. So here's the key findings of annuities versus stocks for income. Number one, higher spending power. Ooh, man, I love that. Because annuities provide guaranteed income for life, they enable retirees to safely spend a higher percentage of their savings without fear of running out. In other words, without fear of it dropping out on them. Number two, safety net. 97% of annuity owners report that their annuities help them worry less about running out of money, according to a BlackRock's survey.
0: Yeah.
1: Okay, that's a big survey. Okay, efficiency. Annuities offer a private pension feel. You feel safe, allowing for a higher, more stable income stream than traditional portfolio withdrawals, i.e. the 4% rule I just talked about. Okay? Here's another one. Protection. Fixed and indexed annuities protect against market volatility, whereas stocks and bonds can lose value in a market downturn. Duh! This is what we talk about all the time. Annuity advantages. Guarantees offer contractual guarantees payouts, whereas stocks and bonds are subject to the market. Tax deferral. Annuities grow tax deferred, allowing for larger compounding growth that you can have a guaranteed income later if you want it. Longevity protection. Annuities are specifically designed to ensure income lasts for the rest of your life. Just like they said in the past, what's the rest of the story? The rest of your life. Not having to worry about and have strife about, hey, am I going to have this money? Now, let's look at the side of the coin. When are stocks better? Well, number one, when you're younger. Okay. Number two, growth potential. Dividend stocks are better for capital appreciation. Well, okay, we'll give them. But do you know that, fixed index annuities are using those in a roundabout way? They're using the futures of those things, so you can still make good money. Liquidity, stocks and bonds over higher flexibility to access the cash. Well, yeah, we have to admit that. But what's important? Lots of income guaranteed over time that you can't lose. Even the stock market goes up, you even get more. Or the worry that you might not have any income and you might not have any money for long periods of time, or maybe never if it crashes out like the dot-com did. Over 90% of the dot-com companies never came back. Right now, people are investing in AI like crazy. What's going to happen? We don't know. It could take your dough. We don't know.
0: That's right.
1: So, yeah, a balanced approach might be a good way for some people, especially the younger ones. You know, optional bucket approach might work. We're not against that if it's done right. Okay. But I talk to people all the time that are like 60s and 70 years old, and they say, I don't think I can lose any money. I say, why? Because I think it's in this thing called a mutual fund. Oh, you've been listening to Dave Ramsey say that you can get high returns on mutual funds. Sure you can if the market's going fast. What about the other side of the coin where you can lose your ass? Sets, potentially, a lot of it if the markets go down. You know, yeah, well, it'll come back. Well, maybe. Probably some of it. Maybe a lot of it. So you're going to have to put your income on skids. In other words, on hold, or cut down how much you're pulling out, maybe. You know, this is the thing that we don't like at Earnest Financial. We're not against stocks. Man, don't even put me there. The stock market is a great thing to use if you use it correctly. And we're using it. FIAs use it That's how we make more money, but it's insured not to lose. And the reason why is because the money is not at risk. They're only taking the interest that they could have paid you and using it to buy futures in the market. So if you got $100,000 one year, you're going to have at least $100,000 or more the next year. And it can't not happen based on the guarantees of the insurance company, reinsurance companies, and other various insurance type deals. You know, it historically, they're very safe. In the Great Depression, to my knowledge, we've done a lot of research on it, not one legal reserve insurance company missed a dividend. 10,000 plus banks went out of business. Not knocking banks, man. Then along came the FDIC because what? Got to have banks, got to have them. So, you know, if we had a big downturn, could you lose money in a bank? You betcha if you got more than 250,000, you might. It's possible, yeah. But really, you could. I mean, I doubt it, but you could. You know, we don't know. We just don't know because that's the reason why you got to protect your dough. But you know what you really want to protect the most?
0: What's that?
1: Your income. Your income is where it is. Why? If you took your retirement income and took it all out, unless it's a Roth, can you imagine how much taxes you're going to pay? And why on earth would you take all your Roth out when you're going to have to invest it somewhere that would be taxable? That's stupid, too. I've had people go, well, shouldn't I take all this Roth out now and put it in something? No. No, no, no, no, no. You don't want to pay tax on your dough. No, no, no. Don't do that. It's just like people call me all the time and say, hey, I got to get out of debt. Oh, you got to get out of debt. Yeah, yeah. And I got all this money over here in retirement, man. I've been listening to these people on the radio and, you know, talk about getting out of debt.
0: Yep.
1: Yeah. And I want to take all this money. I got $500,000 over here, and I want to pay my mortgage off, and it's got $300,000 in it. What's your mortgage rate? 2.25. What? You want to take that money out, and you paying 2.25 of interest, and you're probably making double, triple that, maybe, in the investment. And plus, you're protecting the taxes from eating you alive, because if you took it all out, you're probably going to pay 30% or more to the government. So you're willing to give up hundreds of thousands of dollars to the government and put your money at risk to pay off a 2.25% mortgage note. How crazy is that?
0: That's crazy.
1: But they said, but I got to get out of debt. Why? Because I heard this guy on the radio say that you need to get out of debt. And he writes books, and he's good. Well, I'm sure he's good at a lot of things, but that part, just go ask any CPA or tax person or investment person if that's smart. Don't listen to somebody that is not a real financial advisor of some sort.
0: Right.
1: I mean, like, really, check their license. Check them out, you know. See if they should be talking about stuff like that. So, you know. Yeah, we like annuities. There's good and bad and ugly people, and there's good, bad, and ugly stocks, and there's good, bad, and ugly annuities. So what do we do? We're a filter. We're a filter at Earnest Financial. We filter out the bad and deliver the good. Why? How do we know how to do that? We've been doing it over 40 years. Over 40 years. And you can talk to any of our clients. We don't care. We'll give you referrals out the wazoo. You could talk. We could probably give you 100 referrals. If you want to talk to 100 people, say how happy they are, we'll give them to you. You know, don't claim to make the most money in the world. No. Claim to make really good money and don't lose it. And when you're older, that makes more sense, especially since, folks, this research center like ITR saying we got to, you know, high chance, high probability of having a depression in the year 2030 or less or more. I don't know. I you know, it's scary when I hear that. You know, some people say, I hear people say, well, I'm just going to stay in another month or two or a year, 6 months or something. And then they call me desperate sometimes. The market just dropped. I just lost $40,000. I said, yeah, and it could get worse.
0: Well, and you don't get it out immediately. It takes a couple of days, right? Takes a few.
1: It could.
0: Depending.
1: And here's the thing is the bonuses on these annuities are exceptionally high right now. They're higher now than they've been in decades, probably than they've ever been.
0: Well, it's a good time.
1: And this is a good time.
0: Yeah.
1: This is a good time to move money right now so you can get a higher bonus added up. If you lost 40,000, Have you lost 100,000? Whatever you've lost, call me. Let me tell you how much we can give you back with a bonus, what the insurance companies can add back to your account value with a bonus. Sure, there's restrictions. Absolutely. Call us. We want to explain it to you. And if you have a real meeting with us, we'll give you a $40 coupon to go eat at the Texas Roadhouse, whether you do business with us or not.
0: That's a really good deal and really good food. All you got to do is pick the phone up and give David a call. 833-596-7233. 833-596-SAFE. S-A-F-E. He's also got a website, retirewithernest.com. E-A-R-N-E-S-T. And there's some client testimonies on there.
1: That's right.
0: Yeah.
1: That's right. Client testimonies. You know, we've been doing this a long time. We know what we're doing. I mean, and we have a way by using the rebonus situation that we can get you 2 to 5% more in most years, at least 2. And I can show you how you can do that. And this thing about bonus annuities make less money than non-bonus annuities, let me explain that one to you when I meet you. Essentially, we got people that are up so high, they wouldn't believe that. I don't believe it. I know it's not true. It depends on how you do the annuity, okay? So these MIGA annuities just won't hold a candle to these FIA annuities if you know what you're doing. You're going to have, I got some people that got 10 to 20 times more money in the last 2 years than they would have by just a regular MIGA annuity. And that's unbelievable. That's unbelievable. It's real. I can show it to you. They'll vouch for me. They've got the account values. They're there. We're making money hand over fist, and it's safe money. Yes, there's negatives. You can't draw it all out, but you can draw big pieces of it out. I'll say how liquid it is without you dying or getting terminally ill, which makes it liquid all 100% during the early years. You know, how liquid is it? You could probably spend about half your money over 5 years with no penalties.
0: That's pretty liquid.
1: Well, who wants to spend more than half of their retirement plan over 5 years?
0: It defeats the purpose.
1: Yeah, so really this stuff's perfect, perfect. And you're going to make lots of money based on past experiences.
0: That's right. Well, if you want to get in touch with David, I'm going to give you the numbers and the website here one more time before we take a break. 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That's E-A-R-N-E-S-T. All right, listeners, don't go anywhere. We're going to take a quick break, but we will be back right here with more of the Health and Wealth Show with David Ernest. For you.

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0: Give a little whistle. Give a little whistle.
1: I was going to put him in. Foot.
0: Not just a little squeeze. Lock her up and blow. And if your whistle's weak, yeah.
2: Corn Pop was a bad dude.
0: Take the straight, narrow path. And if you start to slide, give a little whistle.
2: Dave's not here.
0: Give a little whistle.
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6: Hello, boys and girls. This is your old Uncle Felix. Today's story has no title, but it does have a good moral. Once there was a young man who was very ambitious. You see, his family was poor, and all his life he had wanted to marry a rich girl. One day he came into the employ of a very rich man who had two daughters, Ethel and Carla. And since the custom of the day was for the oldest girl to get married first, the young man soon found himself engaged to Ethel. But alas, he preferred Carla. But since he had no money, he had to accept the old man's wishes and marry Ethel. Well, the day of the wedding arrived. Everyone was at the church. The groom, the bride, all their families, and all the people of the village. And just as they had walked down the aisle and stood before the preacher, a messenger came running into the church to tell the young man he had just won the lottery, thus making him one of the richest men in the land. Well, the groom stopped the service and began to tell everyone off. And finally, he got down to the bride. And he told her that he was not going to marry her, but was going to run away with her sister Carla. He ran to Carla, grabbed her by the hand, and out the door they went. Everyone stood there with their mouths hanging open. And then they heard a laugh. The laugh got louder and louder and louder, and everyone looked around to see the young bride standing there, abandoned at the altar, laughing, laughing, laughing. One of the villagers turned to another and said, "Why is she laughing? She just got left at the altar, and her groom ran away with her sister." The other villager, who was close to the bride's family, said, "Well, there's something you don't know." The first villager said, "What?" And the other villager said, "Carla's name at birth was Carl."
7: No!
5: So everyone had a big laugh, enjoyed the wedding feast, and went home. And that night, everyone slept well, except maybe for the groom. The moral of this story is, be careful what you wish for. You might just get it. Tune in again next time for Story Time with Uncle Felix,
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8: This is your roving reporter. Today I'm talking to a lion tamer.
9: What up, Wild Kingdom?
8: I see you're working with the big cats.
9: That's right, man. They're ferocious. Down, Garfield, are no tender victuals for you.
8: I'll bet you've made so much money that you've had to hire yourself a money man.
9: Yeah, man, and I've hired the best.
8: You mean the man who could quite possibly be the most beloved asset preservationist in the world.
9: That's right, man. David Ernest.
8: The money man with the money plan.
9: Yeah, Daddy-O, and you can call him toll free at 833-596-7233.
8: And those last four digits spell out the word safe.
9: Yeah, man. Mr. Jinx, stop that. That's disgusting.
8: Tell me, how did you get into this business?
9: Well, my Uncle Claude, who was also a lion tamer, taught me everything I know.
8: And what was your Uncle Claude's last name?
9: Badley.
8: Claude Badley.
9: Yeah, excuse me. I gotta go scoop out the litter box.
8: Make sure you get that joke while you're at it.
5: Time now for another visit with Mr. Knowledge.
10: Yes, and welcome to Knowledge Labs. I'm Mr. Knowledge, and I know everything. Now, we've got a letter here from little Charlie McKimmy over at Morning View Elementary, and Charlie writes, "Dear Mr. Knowledge," isn't that sweet? "Dear Mr. Knowledge, I just for the 14th time watched Men in Black, that movie with Will Smith and Tommy Lee Jones. They have a piece of equipment called the Neuralizer, or as Agent J calls it, the flashy thing. My question is there really such a thing? A little device that if you flash it at someone, they forget everything and become brainwashed? Well, Charlie, you're in for a treat because yes, there is such a thing, and we have developed one here at Knowledge Labs. This is it right here. The thing is, you flash this thing, or the flashy thing, as Agent J calls it, and whoever looks at the light, well, they're momentarily blinded, and then they kind of forget everything. It's very simple. You just push this little button, and... What was I doing? Hello, everyone. This is Mr. Knowledge, and I know everything. Now, today we have a letter from little Charlie McKibbe over at Morning View Elementary, and he writes, Dear Mr. Knowledge, isn't that sweet? Dear Mr. Knowledge.
8: Join us again next time for another visit with Mr. Knowledge.
10: Oh, my goodness, I'm so muddled. It's just like I'm going in circles. Going in circles. Going in circles.

0: welcome to the second half of the Health and Wealth Show with David Ernest. I'm your host, Matthew. And that was the Eagles with Already Gone.
1: Yeah, and I understand what they're talking about, Already Gone. It's sort of like, you know, a love triangle or whatever it is.
0: Something.
1: You know, Already Gone. But we're equating it to money. You don't want
0: the money to be already.
1: No, you don't.
0: You're in a bad spot.
1: You know, you just don't want that at all. And you know, there's ways around that. There's absolutely ways around that, and that's what Ernest Financial is all about. But you know, there's all kinds of things that are going on in the world right now. We've got all this military buildup. We've got all these expenses in our economy. We don't know exactly what's going to happen. Will we have an energy crisis soon? You know, we've been listening a lot about AI and the increased energy that's going to be required of AI. And they're actually building one of these things where they're going to have to, you know, produce this energy. And these data centers for AI, they're going to consume massive amounts of electricity. You know, what's going to happen to the rest of us if we can't get our energy? Are we going to have to spend more money on our power bills? Are we going to lose our water? You know, they're saying there's a lot of water has to be used to produce electricity. Also, these AI data centers are going to be really using massive amounts of water and massive amounts of electricity. And then there's the threat of our jobs going away. It may be so severe, they're saying. I mean, they, as in the so-called experts, they're talking about AI, like Elon Musk, for example. They're saying that we're good chance that all the countries of the world are going to have to give a universal income to people because, why? They won't be able to have a job. Now, you know, I kind of don't believe all of this. I mean, maybe I'm just from the old school, but I just don't see a robot walking around or, you know, a big computer or whatever it is doing everybody's job. You know, I get it. But for example,
0: it's insane to think.
1: These things call me all the time. You know, for some reason, I'm on their radar. They call me and they try to act like they're a real person. And I'm going, that's not a real person. You know, how are you doing today, Mr. Ernest? Like, what kind of robotic voice is that? I don't even talk to those things. I just hang up. Like, I'm not talking to an idiot robot that asked me how I'm doing today. I mean, now, how many people talk to that thing? I don't know. Maybe somebody talks to it, but I mean, do you get those kind of calls, Matthew? Do you know it's not a real person when it calls you?
0: I get them. And they're getting better. They're getting harder to detect. But yeah, there's usually a pause. You know, you can kind of just tell. You'll ask it, hey, you know, what's this about? And it says something stupid or weird, and I just hang up.
1: Well, the day that the thing has a conscious mind, which I just don't think is going to happen, that's going to be scary. I mean, like, are we all going to turn into robots? I mean, you see these sci-fi shows where, you know, the human race or their race or whatever is all turned into a AI. And there's no more biological human or, should I say, living entity. Everything turned into AI. Okay. If that happens, it don't need food. It just needs electricity. Is this the big buildup? In other words, they're just going to produce a bunch of electricity and the food is just going to go away? Is that what's going to happen? I don't know. Are they going to stick these things in your brain and you become part AI and part human? You know,
0: I don't think I'll be around to find out, because I think that's a bit down the road. But who knows? I mean,
1: well, the point I'm trying to make is there's a lot of money being spent on this to achieve these, I call them crazy things that they're talking about. And, you know, it means to me that it's very, very important that we don't want to become co-reliant on AI and the government. You know, when you look at the statistics of how many people have a retirement plan versus how many people don't have one, it's like 60-40. 40% have one, 60% don't have one.
0: Well, you need to have one.
1: How in the world can the 60% get by without one in the long run? Oh, Social Security. Oh, you mean that thing that's almost broke?
0: Yeah.
1: Oh, well, we're just going to have to raise taxes. Oh, really? And you mean you're going to just tax the people who had the money a little bit more than what you've already taxed them, which is like you taxed them to death already? You know, I mean, that's the reason why I kind of like the tariffs, because it was kind of working and, you know, okay, so we had inflation. I get that. I didn't like that. Did not like that. But it was like solving a problem, and it was kind of holding the...
0: I think it was a Band-Aid.
1: Yeah. But they ripped the Band-Aid off recently. The Supreme Court, as I said in the first half, they ripped that Band-Aid off. You know, when you rip a Band-Aid off of a human, that hurts.
0: Doesn't feel good.
1: Well, right now, this is hurting because the Supreme Court has ripped the Band-Aid off, and it hurt the economy. It hurt. Why on earth, and I asked this question earlier in the first half, why would the Supreme Court take money from special interests, you know, trips, things like that, and then they rip the Band-Aid off?
0: Well, because they're corrupt.
1: I hate to say it, but it looks like they might be. Well, yeah, they're corrupt. Why are the politicians doing crazy things?
0: They're corrupt, too.
1: I mean, you know, all of this money that's being spent in an election, all these special interests come in and they spend...
0: Millions.
1: Mega millions on state representatives of Alabama and Tennessee and Florida and Kansas and New York. I mean, all of them. All of these special interests just for a state. I'm not talking about the Congress people that go to Washington. I'm talking about these state reps that go to the state capitol.
0: Right.
1: Those used to... They didn't even have to have a budget. They'd get out and they'd talk to the public and
0: shake hands.
1: Maybe they got $3,000 or maybe $10,000 at the most. And now they got to have someone spend millions on them.
0: It's insane.
1: And they're only, like in Alabama, these guys make $66,000 a year salary plus some expenses. Why would someone spend $1 million to get somebody that costs that is earning $66,000? Now, they got other jobs most of the time. A lot of times they're attorneys and stuff. Why would they spend so much money and give these people so much money to attack another person?
0: Well, it pushes their agenda through. That's what they ultimately want. They want to make more money. It's like an investment.
1: I mean, this is going on, and we're not playing this radio show so much in across the Alabama. It's being played in Huntsville some. And for you Huntsville people, you've already heard it.
0: Yep.
1: You got a congressman up there. I mean, when he was a congressman, that's trying to run for state rep. He's got a budget of like $100,000, but he's running against somebody that he says is probably $1 million+.
0: Well,
1: from special interest.
0: Yeah.
1: I mean, how can you fight this? Who do you want to be your rep? Someone who takes this money and uses it? They're going to owe a favor to these people. I know this is old news. I know this has been going on. Look at Mitch McConnell. Well, I mean, besides his brain locking up all the time.
0: Right.
1: I mean, like, that's embarrassing. We should have term limits. This character is worth, I don't know, 40, 60, I think it's like $60 million. Of course, he says he's not making any money from being a senator. Bull hockey on that one.
0: Bull hockey.
1: You know? Really? I mean, really? They lie to your face.
0: Yep.
1: And people just keep on voting them in. Because what? They hear the negative advertisements on TV and they believe it. It's just like the negative advertisement against annuities. Why do you think that the stock market people want that so bad? Now, I'm not against stock market. I've told you this over and over again. Let's take one state, for example, the state of New York. Do you realize the products that are available in the other 48 or 49 states cannot even exist in New York?
0: I realize it, yeah.
1: And I thought about this for a while. Why? Because Wall Street's in New York.
0: The stock exchange, yeah.
1: Right. Wall Street's in New York. You know, to even have a company or investment company or an insurance company in the state of New York, you've got to have a company that's domiciled in the state of New York, supposedly.
2: I mean, like, they control them. They control this whole thing. The state legislature's up there. What? Getting money from somewhere to make sure this is controlled. It's been going on forever. And who loves this? Elizabeth Warren loves it. I think Bernie Sanders probably loves it.
0: Oh, yeah.
2: And Pelosi, man, she loves a lot of stuff because, I mean, that hammer was used on her husband's head. I hated that. That was bad. But maybe somebody should hammer it into her head. Not really. I mean, I'm talking about hitting her head with a real hammer. But hammer into her head, this is not fair to the American public for her to make all this money using insider trading when if we do it, we go to jail. Hello, Martha Stewart. How did you like being in jail? Well, she had to cook her way out of there. No pun intended, I guess. Right. Well, yeah.
0: Well, they threw her in the prison. You know, she was a stockbroker in the 70s and early 80s. So
2: I didn't know that.
0: Yeah, they wanted to really make an example out of her, I guess.
2: I didn't know she was a stockbroker.
0: She was. That's what, she started out doing that. Yep.
2: Oh, I didn't know that. Yep. Well, I know that she did some supposed insider trading, but Pelosi's doing it. What's the difference? And the Pelosi's not the only one. I mean, like, look at how rich these guys are getting and how poor the American people are getting. And then they don't want you to protect your ass. Says no. They let all these lies fly around. In my opinion, they're lies because the math's not there. Now, you should invest in the stock market if you're younger. You should invest in the stock market when you're older if you know what you're doing. You should invest, but not all of it. Not if you're in the middle class. Not in my opinion.
0: Well, if you know what you're doing, you're
2: now if you're worth 10 or 15 or 20 million and you lose, I don't know, 10 million of your 15 million in the market for a while, I think that 5 million will coast you.
0: That's going to hurt.
2: But you'll coast. But if you're worth 500,000, you lose 300,000 for a few years, I don't think that 200,000 is going to coast your 500. Not unless you got an annuity of some sort. Really? I mean, like, really? You know, why do they talk about all this stuff? You know, there's so many folks out there saying, oh, do this. What they're really saying is take all this high risk. You'll make a smidgen more, you know, over time. They talk about inflation. Yeah, I agree. Inflation's an evil thing. I totally agree with that. We got inflation fighters ourselves. We try to fight inflation, okay? And I'm not against the stock market. I don't know how many times I got to say that. People say, well, he's against the stock. No! We're using the stock market. We're just using it safer when you're older. Use it safer. How do you do that? Well,

0: You've got most of your money in annuities. Why are you saying bad things about them? If you're so smart and you know that you're smart, you think, why would you badmouth the stuff that you're actually doing with your own money? Elizabeth Warren, could it be another reason behind it? Could it be because you're getting paid some money to say this? You think?
1: I think, yeah.
0: And do you think the rest of us are that stupid that we can't figure out? Well, Elizabeth Warren's got 80 to 90% of her money in annuities, and she's talking bad about annuities. She's either stupid or thinks we're stupid.
1: I think you got it there with option B. I think she thinks we're stupid.
0: She thinks we're stupid.
1: Yeah.
0: Or maybe we should check her bank accounts. Maybe we should check all that money she's making. Where's it coming from? Why did she get so rich? You know? Oh, man.
1: I love it when you get fired up about it.
0: Well, I mean, look.
1: Because it's very corrupt. It's very hypocritical. And she's tried to destroy... Before her and other senators, what was that bill that they tried to get? You know, everything they wanted everything to be regulated.
0: Oh yeah,
1: in a way where you wouldn't be able to sell annuities anymore.
0: Well, look at New York; you can't hardly sell them there at all. Okay, why? Because I'm just going to say it. My opinion is because Wall Street's there. Wall Street pays a lot of money to keep the competitors out of there. In my opinion. Okay, we're not stupid, Wall Street. Now, look, we need Wall Street. The insurance companies use Wall Street. We use the stock market. Why on earth would Wall Street not like a competitor? Why did someone else not like competitors? Well, if you had a legal way of binding the competitor up, do you think some of them would? Well, yeah, they're doing it. I mean, they do that. Oh, we've got, you know, this thing called monopolies, you know? I mean, like you try to not to have monopolies. Look at all these companies that are literally monopolies. I can't mention them because they don't let me say them on the radio because they're stocks. Okay. So we're not going to say them. There's another thing. They're trying to bind me up from talking.
1: People can, you know, do their own research. Yeah.
0: Yeah. I mean, I have to be careful. As someone was talking to me the other day said, David, I can tell you're careful. You betcha I'm careful. I have to be careful because... they're listening, and they would like to stop it. They don't want these conversations going on. They don't want the general public to know what's going on. Not really. No. So if you start spilling the beans, so to speak, you know, and that's the reason why they didn't like Donald Trump. He started going against them, and he spilled the beans on a bunch of them. I mean, Pocahontas, the beans were spilled on you lying about being an Indian. Why did you do that?
1: To get a free ride.
0: Yeah.
1: Yeah.
0: Yeah. You know, all of these crazy names that he made up about them, I love it because he hit it right on the nail. What they are, what they do, you know, like lock her up. I mean, like how many people did Hillary Clinton damage? And supposedly how many did her and Bill have killed? I don't know, but I've heard a lot of stories. Hope they're wrong. I'm not saying they're right because I don't know, but they're out there. There's stories out there, and you know, corruptness is everywhere in business. Corruptness is everywhere in politicians and political stuff. You know, the United States is not a perfect union. No, we're as close as you can get, in my opinion, because I've traveled the world some, and I do see. You know, freedom of speech. Okay, so I'm using my freedom of speech right now. They don't like what I'm saying. Isn't that one of our amendments?
1: That's the first one.
0: Yeah.
1: Yeah.
0: So freedom of speech, man, unless I lie about something or say something that a regulatory person said I couldn't say, which is, in my opinion, binding my freedom of speech, but I have to, I mean, look, I can't say everything. I can hint at it. I can bump at it. I can come out and some of it I can just come out and say it. But look, we're bound up. There's so many things I could say if I weren't allowed to not say it because of some kind of regulatory law, because of radio. But freedom of speech in a general term cannot be stopped.
1: No.
0: So here's my freedom of speech.
1: Okay.
0: Do not lose your ass sits in the next downturn

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1: 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All right, David, thanks so much for having me host. Listeners, thanks for listening. Like always, we'll be back tomorrow right here with more of the Health and Wealth Show with David.

0: matters discussed during the show are for informational purposes only. Each individual situation may vary, and the opinions expressed here may not apply to everyone. 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All ideas and information should be discussed in detail with one of our qualified representatives prior to implementation.
1: Okay, that's a wrap.
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5: Heat rewrites some of America's 250 celebration plans. I'm Tom Graham, Fox News. One city hardest hit, Philadelphia, where it's a dangerous 101 degrees.
6: It's kind of surprising what we're seeing. You're seeing a lot of grass, a lot of lawn in front of Independence Hall. This, well, I would have expected to be packed with people, but a lot of them are ducking for cover inside. There's long lines of people trying to find that air conditioning. So all these folks are waiting to go see the Liberty Bell and get a few minutes of AC. Though some people are still embracing the conditions. You can hear some live music right now. We had a band, so they started at 3. They said, I heard them say on the mic, they were told, you might have to cancel. And they said, no, we're going to go on as planned. So here they are.
5: Fox Weather's Katie Byrne in Philly and New York City. The extreme heat causing equipment problems, prompting Con Edison to shut off power to about 10,000 people in Queens. A series of tall ships making their way down the East River in New York City. Fox's Lucas Tomlinson is aboard one of them.
7: It is great to be out on the water. I had the good fortune of coming alongside the USS Kearsarge, my classmate from Annapolis. I hailed her on VHF Channel 6-8. We had a great chat. It's good to catch up. There's other warships. We have the USS NHTSA, guided missile destroyer. USS Nimitz, the oldest aircraft carrier still in commission, is here. Well, the vice president will be going out there to give remarks tomorrow. Tomorrow's about the warships. Today's about the tall ships.
5: In Michigan, shots fired inside a mall in Dearborn, sending those inside running for cover. The police chief, Isa Shaheen, says officers quickly responded.
8: Upon their arrival, they discovered 3 gunshot victims here at Fairlane Mall. They immediately started rendering aid to those 3 gunshot victims. 2 of them have passed away.
5: Police say the shooting happened during a fight between 2 groups of young people. Officers evacuated the mall and plan to keep it closed. 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
5: President Trump reportedly meeting with top advisors after wrapping up a phone call with Israeli Prime Minister Benjamin Netanyahu. Fox's Peter Ducey's at the White House.
10: This Netanyahu call comes at a very interesting time. It's after a couple weeks of President Trump telling anybody who asks that he thinks Netanyahu has no common sense for the way that he has been handling the war, Israel's war with Hezbollah in Lebanon. But it sounds like this call was perfectly pleasant. According to the Prime Minister's office, during the conversation, the Prime Minister said that the United States is a guarantor of global freedom and that Israel greatly values the close relationship between the two nations. Prime Minister Netanyahu and President Trump agreed to meet soon in the United States.
5: Meanwhile, peace talks between the U.S. and Iran are paused while Tehran has a state funeral this weekend for the late Ayatollah. Indiana Fever star Caitlin Clark finally breaking her week-long silence after being punched in the throat by Alyssa Thomas.
11: And I did think it was a flagrant foul, and our ref team just needs to do better. And, you know, it's tough. Obviously, the ref's on a really difficult spot.
5: Now, that sound from the Indiana Fever. Clark says contact from Phoenix's Alyssa Thomas was straightforward and should not be up for debate. Clark adding she's still sidelined for Sunday's game against the Las Vegas Aces due to her back injury. Taylor Swift and Travis Kelce's wedding is fast approaching at New York City's Madison Square Garden. Well, Dolly Parton with this message for the couple.
1: Taylor and Travis, it's Dolly. And I was just told that you two are making a donation of $2 million to my Imagination Library. Thank you, thank you, thank you. I'm blown away and overjoyed with that gratitude.
5: And that wasn't the only donation. As part of celebrations, the couple donating a combined $26 million to 20 different charities. I'm Tom Graham, Fox News.
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1: Hello, America. 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Our number, 877-381-3811, 877-381-3811. I'm not going to be as generous as my friend Hugh Hewitt or some of my other friends who've been on TV and radio. Some saying what a swell job the Supreme Court did, and Roberts' decision was absolutely brilliant. We spent a lot of time today going through them very, very carefully, and not quickly. I will be on Hannity tonight, and I wanted to wait without appearing here and there this afternoon so I could consume it all and break it all down. A lot of people say, well, now we go to the constitutional system, the amendment process. When's the last time the Constitution has actually been amended? It's been a long time, hasn't it? Go ahead and Google that, Mr. Producer. You'll be surprised. When is the last time? Now, well, go ahead and Google it. You're about to find out. It's not recently, I can tell you that. You see, ladies and gentlemen, in order to have a constitutional amendment, and then I'll circle back, as you know from listening to this program, there are two methods. Number one, the only method that's ever actually been used, you need two-thirds of both houses of Congress to adopt language for an amendment. They both have to agree on it. Then it goes to the states where the legislatures or the conventions thereof require 38 states to approve, three-fourths of the states. Now, how many of you think that you're even going to get anything close to two-thirds of the House or Senate to change birthright citizenship? None of you, I assume, because it's never going to happen. Then we have Convention of States, which is really a fantastic organization. I'm strongly behind it. The problem is we don't have 34 states that have signed on yet. I think we have 20 or 22, which is remarkable under the circumstances. Slow but sure. But that process isn't ready either. And then on top of that, look how everything is switched. The court just went ahead and constitutionalized something that's not in the Constitution, has never been in the Constitution. And now it's up to you and me to undo it while getting a constitutional amendment passed. So you're going to have a lot of these senators, these Don Quixote types, who are basically fraudulent. I introduced an amendment to the Constitution to do this or that. And unfortunately, it's not going to go anywhere. What we need to do is, if there are vacancies on the court, put constitutionalists on the court. And that's how Roe was reversed. That's what's going to happen. I'm not talking about packing the court. We don't do that. I want to briefly go through some of the points that I made online as I went through this. I tried to put it in very plain English and very concisely on this birthright citizenship issue. But there's something fundamentally shocking. Let's start. Chief Justice Roberts begins his opinion arguing that the states and the framers relied on English common law in writing the 14th Amendment. But that isn't the whole story. They used it as a guide, but rejected it when they felt it conflicted with our constitutional system. Certainly is not a sound argument to use it as a basis for the 14th Amendment of the Civil Rights Act that preceded it. They were addressing specifically the problem of some formerly Confederate states after the Civil War, to recognize freed black slaves and their children as citizens with the full and equal rights enjoyed by all other citizens. Now, what am I talking about there? Early on in the opinion, as the foundational basis for his approach to the language in the 14th Amendment, and he returns to it later in his opinion as well, he emphasizes English common law from the 1600s. Now, English common law, he argues, and correctly, when you were born in the sovereign territory of the king, of the monarchy, you were automatically a citizen for most situations, okay? A citizen of what? A citizen to the sovereign. that is a citizen to the king. That was your sovereign. And so, of course, the king viewed anybody born in my kingdom as allegiance to me, the king. Now, what's the problem with that? That's not what the founders of our country, the framers of the Constitution, said. Obviously, English common law from time to time, as I've wrote here, had a guiding impact on what they might do, but they abandoned it often. And they certainly didn't adopt this viewpoint when constructing the 14th Amendment in 1868, or the Civil Rights Act of 1866 that preceded it. That's not how they viewed things. And so the entirety of this opinion that Roberts puts out, that the majority has signed on to, is based on a false premise. And yet he needs to do this, because what the hell else is he going to base it on? I'll explain it. Let me go on. Now, he references, interestingly, Thomas Paine and some of the others. And I say I'm a huge fan of Thomas Paine, but his powers of persuasion during the Revolutionary War had little to nothing to do with the formulation of the 14th Amendment. Roberts creates a hodgepodge of references to make what is basically an argument looking for founding principles. He must, for the truth is, this case was so straightforward, and the facts and history so clear, the majority had to do what lawyers do when the facts and the history are against them, create contrivances. Now, this part of Roberts' opinion is especially absurd. The abominable Dred Scott decision, the abominable Dred Scott decision, had nothing to do with immigration, let alone illegal immigration. It held that freed blacks and black slaves were not citizens, and Congress could not even ban slavery in federal territories, thereby upending the Missouri Compromise. This would lead in great part to the Civil War, which also had nothing to do with immigration, let alone illegal immigration. And I write, as I continue reading the Roberts opinion, that is the court's decision, it does a grave injustice to the purpose of all constitutional, legal, political, and ultimately military conflict aimed at dealing with and then ending the enslavement of black people. Instead, it attempts to create more generalized policy and legal arguments that are simply deceiving. The terrible wrong was the enslavement of black people, not some immigration policy. That's what was at issue. The only purpose of the Civil Rights Act of 1866 was to use the power of the federal government to confer on all former black slaves and their progeny the same rights that applied to all other citizens because of continuing resistance in the former Confederate states. That's why it was called a Civil Rights Act, not an Immigration Act. When President Andrew Johnson vetoed it, it was clear to the Republicans that they needed to enshrine it into the Constitution. Thus was born the 14th Amendment. As Roberts continues moving through his decision, he again appeals to English common law as the basis for the 14th Amendment. But notice what's missing. Where are all these stirring speeches by members of Congress and the state ratifiers supporting Roberts' proposition? Keep something in mind. Listen, this is important. Two-thirds of both houses of Congress must propose amendments to the states. In turn, three-fourths must ratify amendments. That means despite all the debates and speeches that occurred around this amendment, Roberts and the proponents could not find support for their position. You get my point, Mr. Producer? If he is taking the position that the framers embraced English common law, that this is how they viewed jurisdiction, that one once born in the sovereign of the king, that you were a citizen to the king, that applied to our country when it surely did not, Where are all the great talkers, all the great speech makers, all the great declarations from members of Congress, Senate, and the House, from legislators where some of the greatest orators existed? Where were they standing up and saying this was their position on birthright citizenship? There's not one. There's none. They don't exist. Because the focus was the terrible problems that arose in the South after the Civil War, the rise of the Klan, the horrendous violence and the lynchings against blacks, the overall difficulty with Reconstruction. Congress and the states were not thinking about birthright citizenship for the children of illegal aliens. They weren't glued to the ideas of English common law. The 13th, 14th, and 15th Amendments were about creating the constitutional protections for freed black slaves throughout the nation, not citizens of other countries who hadn't even arrived on our shores, legally or illegally. The extent to which Roberts and the majority have to rewrite our history to reach their decision is an ugly business. And we come back to this word jurisdiction, where Roberts makes the same argument as those who've always supported birthright citizenship make. That is, jurisdiction means physical jurisdiction. If a pregnant mother is in our country illegally and has her baby in our country, the baby is granted immediate citizenship, according to this argument, because he goes back to 1600s English common law, where if you're born in the land of the monarchy, then you are a servant, a citizen, an automatic citizen to the monarchy. Now think about this for a matter, as a matter of logic. Does it make sense to you? Does it make sense to you that a pregnant woman comes into our country and confer jurisdiction on her baby simply on her own? Does that make any sense? Do you think that's what the framers had in mind? Moreover, the country from where the parent comes continues to treat that baby as a citizen of their country. So that's not exactly allegiance to our country. And how can the baby have an allegiance to anything? Because the baby doesn't even know what's going on. And why are these exceptions for babies born of diplomats and so forth? Does the 14th Amendment, if it's interpreted as Robert insists, create exceptions of any kind? Now, we're going to continue. I happen to think that Robert's opinion is absurd. Very result-oriented, very activist. But he gets that fundamental issue wrong, as I posted, what, an hour or two ago. That is, excuse me, English common law is a guide, sure. But they didn't abide by it like it's the Bible, and they rejected aspects of it like this one. I'll be right back.
2: Mark Levin.
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1: This is Mark Levin wishing you a happy 4th of July. 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
6: Welcome back, America.
1: Shall we continue? I think we shall. Now this language is important. Jurisdiction. We go back to this word, jurisdiction thereof. Listen to me. I'm walking you through it. Come back to the word jurisdiction, where Roberts makes the same argument as those who've always supported birthright citizen make. That is, jurisdiction means physical jurisdiction. You're here, that's it. So if a pregnant mother is in our country illegally and has her baby in our country, the baby is granted immediate citizenship, according to this argument, for two reasons. Number one, under British common law, the subject's born in the king's kingdom. are subjects. Well, that's ridiculous. That's not what the framers believe, but that's that. Number two, it's the plain language. It says jurisdiction. What else could it possibly mean? Now, as I said, does that make sense to anybody? So a foreigner can unilaterally confer jurisdiction on herself, illegally, I guess, by conferring then jurisdiction on her soon-to-be-born baby by coming into the United States illegally. That defies simple logic. So is that what the framers of the 14th Amendment meant? Of course not, and they never said that. And meanwhile, the country from where the parent comes continues to treat the baby as a citizen of their country. China does this now. The language states the following in the amendment. All persons born or naturalized in the United States and subject to the jurisdiction thereof are citizens. Notice, the authors did not leave it at all persons born or naturalized in the United States are citizens. They didn't say that. They added language. That would have been enough. So why did they add superfluous language? Superfluous language, because the rest of the sentence is key to what they intended, subject to the jurisdiction thereof. So all persons born or naturalized in the United States, they didn't say are citizens. They said subject to the jurisdiction thereof. It means subject to the political allegiance to our country and no other. A fundamental duty of loyalty to our country, patriotism, part of the civil society, a legal bond, societal ties, in exchange for which you receive the legal rights and protections afforded all citizens. Somebody just walks into the country, none of that applies. 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
7: Fox News, I'm Tom Graham. The extreme heat gripping the eastern half of the country, forcing the cancellations of pre-Independence Day events. Fox's Katie Byrne is in Philadelphia.
8: The dangerous heat canceled Philadelphia's Independence Day parade Friday morning, and other events are moving indoors to keep people safe, with the heat index hitting over 110 degrees.
7: The Great American Fair on the National Mall shutting down earlier today due to heat in Washington. 2 people are dead, 1 hurt after shots were fired in Fairlane Town Center shopping mall in Dearborn, Michigan. It does not appear to be a random shooting.
9: It was between 2 parties that knew each other here at the mall, and a fight began that escalated in gunfire. It appears that both parties had firearms. We have a number of the people involved at the station, and we're interviewing them to better understand what led to this escalation.
7: Dearborn Police Chief Isha Shaheen, America's listening to Fox News.
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1: Pretty shocking. Pretty shocking. I think. Basically, what Roberts has done is rewritten American history. That's what he's done. Let me go on. Now, they point to this 1898 case, Supreme Court case, United States versus Wong Kim Ark. That case is totally irrelevant. It has nothing to do with babies of illegal aliens. That case involved the birth of a baby from lawful permanent residence. Hello, lawful permanent residence. Not the baby of an illegal alien. But the language in that opinion was so broad and so over the top that Roberts used it, as do others in the birthright legal world, by the way, to apply to babies born of illegal aliens. But that has no relevance. So you can see that Roberts and the court majority were looking for an outcome and dressing it up as a constitutional decision. And in doing so, they've taken judicial activism to new heights. The decision will have enormously detrimental cultural, societal, legal, economic, and national security consequences. And now we are told that we, you and me, we must amend the Constitution if we wish to change what a rogue Chief Justice and court majority did in abusing our Constitution, knowing full well that two-thirds of members of Congress will never vote to send any amendment to the states that alters what half of Congress intentionally did to our country, and that there are not enough states, even with a convention of states, to ratify an amendment, 38 states, when and if we get to the magic number of 34 states supporting a convention in time to stop the ongoing damage. So you and I are supposed to have a discussion with each other on how to fix this. The way we fix it is more serious constitutional conservatives on the court. Roberts and Barrett severely undermined us. I know I have a friend out there online who tells us all the wonderful things Barrett has voted for and so forth and so on. That doesn't fix this. That doesn't change this. There's some decisions that are of much more importance than others. This is a huge deal. This is a big, big deal. To constitutionalize something that's not in the Constitution, the claim that it is, to rewrite American history as a Republican-appointed Chief Justice is appalling. Appalling. We use British common law as a guide from time to time, but have never been wedded to it. Never. We're a constitutional republic. That's what we are. Now, Roberts and his majority twisted the history of the 14th Amendment and just constitutionalized birthright citizenship, knowing full well that our nation, like Europe, is facing this grave threat from within. Now, Clarence Thomas's dissent is long and absolutely brilliant. And he gets into this issue of jurisdiction. He says, wait a minute. Let me tell you what jurisdiction means in America. And page after page after page, he points out in American history, jurisdiction means domicile. Where are you domiciled? Even today. I'm in this state, I'm in that state. Great. Where are you domiciled? Where you're domiciled, you get the vote. Where you're domiciled, you pay your taxes. Where you're domiciled, the law applies to you. Where are you domiciled? That's how Americans view jurisdiction, he points out. Where are you domiciled? And he does more than that. Step-by-step history and constitutional lessons that brilliantly, methodically unravels every aspect of Roberts' argument. Alito, the same thing, another brilliant dissent. A brutal takedown of Roberts and the majority. And he hits, too, at this constant reframe about British common law being the basis of our understanding of citizenship. No, it's not. We're not talking about allegiance to a king. Even Britain abandoned that. And yet that's the entire basis for jurisdiction, pretty much. And in the Thomas decision, which is also cited, the dissent, by Alito, quote after quote after quote of the authors of the Civil Rights Act of 1866 as well as the 1868 14th Amendment to the Constitution. But everything I've just told you hasn't been told to you by a single lawyer on television, by a single legal reporter on television. None. Because this is what I've done all my life. Take court decisions, especially these important court decisions, and break them down. And break them down. In 1866, they weren't trying to preserve English common law. They were dealing with a real problem. In 1866, they still had rebel states. They refused to acknowledge or recognize the legitimacy of black citizens. And the Klan was started. The lynchings were horrendous. The beatings, the rapes, just disgusting. Horrendous. And they needed to deal with it. They weren't thinking about immigration, for God's sakes, let alone aliens and illegal aliens and their children. If I'm wrong, prove it. Show me where. Show me anywhere. A constitutional amendment, that's not a little thing. Supermajority of the House and the Senate, super-duper majority of the state legislatures, they're all debating, they're all talking, they're giving speeches, their newspaper reports. Show me. Show me. They can't show us. So they rewrite American history. That's what they did. They rewrite American history. Now, let me tell you something else that bothers me about all this. By trying to expand what took place in 1866 and 1868, by trying to expand on that whole notion that this was directed specifically at getting square, getting it right, getting it straight with our fellow black human beings to make sure that their lives could be free and equal and participate in this country. We're talking about illegal aliens now and the children of illegal aliens. That was one of the purposes of the 14th Amendment. In other words, we're dumbing down. We're dumbing down the purpose of all these actions that took place. It had nothing to do with British common law. It had nothing to do with immigration. It had nothing to do with the children of illegal aliens. We were trying to get square with slaves, former slaves and their children. The 13th Amendment abolishes slavery officially. The 14th Amendment, equal rights, due process. That freed black slaves and their progeny were to be treated as other Americans. And then the 15th Amendment, the right to vote. Had nothing to do with the children of illegal aliens. Then read these comments online. Read these comments on, well, what did you expect? We have 150 years of this. What are we going to do, reverse it right away? You know, it's interesting about that comment. Justice Kavanaugh wrote something in his decision, which was very technical. He voted that the executive order violated a federal statute. He didn't really take a big position on the Constitution. So people are saying it was a 5-4 decision, it was a 6-3 decision. No, it was a 6-3 decision because he voted down the executive order for whatever the reason. It doesn't matter. He voted it down. But not on constitutional grounds. But he said, along the lines of the compromise that I was even thinking they might do, which is, we're not going to constitutionalize birthright citizenship. It's not in the 14th Amendment. I don't care if they've been practicing it for 150 years or not. And by the way, that's not correct. For 40 years after the 14th Amendment, my view, the president's view, and the view of other solid constitutional conservatives, our view was the view that was upheld and followed for 40 years after the adoption of the 14th Amendment. So it wasn't 150 years. That said, what Congress could do is the following. The 14th Amendment does not say that just because you're born in America of illegal aliens, you're a citizen. But the 14th Amendment does not say Congress can't grandfather in all those people who are already treated as if they were birthright citizens. So in other words, you have somebody here who's 83 years old, okay? They've been here since they were 14 years old. And so what he's saying is, Congress can still pass a statute and say, look, we're cutting off birthright citizenship on this date. Anything forward, no good. Which is the point I made. I thought the Supreme Court might actually do that. But no. Bridge too far. Am I making sense? You understand my point, Rich? If not, I want to repeat it. So there is a fix, quote unquote, if Congress wanted to do that kind of a fix. Doesn't have to apply to everybody going back God knows how long. But that said, what this court did was, you want to open the floodgates, Democrats? You want to break existing immigration law, Democrats? You want to fail to uphold the law, which, by the way, is a violation of the Constitution, Democrats? Well, you're going to be rewarded. Your party's going to be rewarded. The illegal alien's going to be rewarded. Everybody's going to be rewarded, no matter who's coming in. So if you have a terrorist, a female terrorist who comes into the United States, and she comes into the United States, let's say from Qatar, and she has a baby in America, that baby is a citizen. of Qatar and the United States of America. Then she takes him back to Qatar, raises the little bastard as a terrorist. Then that citizen can come back to the United States because he's an American citizen, folks. This Hassan Piker was born in America, taken back to Turkey, radicalized, pro-terror, brought back, and you see what happens. Communist Chinese, why do you think that they're pushing for hundreds of thousands of birthright babies in our country? They've set up a whole assembly line, massive system, where these pregnant Chinese women come here from communist China, they have their babies, and they immediately take them and go home. They're creating spies, saboteurs, people who will be loyal to China, not to the United States. This is what the framers of the 14th Amendment were talking about. They didn't have China in mind, obviously, but there needs to be a political allegiance, a loyalty, or as Clarence Thomas puts it, some kind of domicile relationship with the country. You don't just walk in and have a baby and you confer citizenship on that baby by giving them birth. That's insanity. And the idea that in the middle of Reconstruction and all the hell that was taking place immediately after the Civil War, that that's what these men were thinking of is disgusting. Shame on John Roberts. It's an appalling decision. It's a rewrite of American history. We are not subjects to a king. We are a constitutional republic. And no, the word jurisdiction does not mean what he says it means and the basis for what he says it means. I'll be right back.
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0: because it's the only show I wanted to go on because I wanted to really digest all this. And I'm not sure a pop-up opinion on a decision that includes about 200 pages of comments and so forth and so on, that it can be done properly in that short bit of time. I see my buddy Hugh, you know, Ryan's an old friend of mine. I believe he's an old friend of Robert's. I could be wrong. He thinks this is a great day for constitutionalism. I am prepared to debate anybody on my program here on what a great decision this is, because it's an abomination. There's not a damn thing great about it. Rewriting American history, basing it on the power of the king, ignoring how we constitutionalists, but even more than that, the framers, including the framers of the 14th Amendment, thought and what they said, is unacceptable to me, and I am prepared to debate. I saw the vice president did an interview. I forget who with. Knowles is the guy's name, maybe? Michael Knowles? But I could be wrong about that. Where he said it's time to abandon Milton Friedman for Hamilton or something to that effect. I think what he meant was it's time to abandon Jefferson and Madison for Hamilton, since Jefferson and Madison were really the adversaries to Hamilton. Obviously, Milton Friedman was a free market Austrian school economist, among other things, a great, great man. But the original relative free marketeers were Madison and Jefferson and their ilk. Hamilton is loved by the left. Do I owe you something? Is that what you're trying to say? Okay. I can get back into this a little bit later. That's a debate I'd love to have. Love to have. Because Hamilton, you know, these are my areas of expertise where I have a lot of fun. Hamilton was more than about centralized big government. He also rejected major aspects of the Constitution after it was adopted, even though he argued for it. I'd love to get into that. If you missed out on gold in 2020, if you missed the rally in 2025, it's not too late. Right now, gold is sitting around 20% off its all-time highs earlier this year. 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
7: Celebrating a milestone in extreme heat, I'm Tom Graham, Fox News. The 4th of July, this 4th of July will mark the nation's 250th birthday. President Trump planning a pre-force speech at Mount Rushmore this evening in New York's Times Square. A New Year's Eve tradition is being combined with Independence Day.
8: A first in its 120-year history, the iconic Times Square ball making an appearance outside New Year's Eve. To celebrate America's 250th birthday across all U.S. time zones with ball drops. That's the first at 10 a.m. Eastern Friday, when two U.S. territories, Guam and the Northern Mariana Islands, ushered in the 4th of July. An Eastern time ball drop at midnight is the second of eight drops. The final one is Samoa, the morning of July 4th. The ball drops can be seen live on broadcast and live streams. Lillian Wu, Fox News.
7: Millions of Americans hitting the road or skies for the Independence Day holiday. Many flocking to major cities, coastal towns. Fox's Dana Marie McNichol. It's in Miami Beach.
9: International visitors already here for the World Cup are staying to celebrate America's 250th birthday alongside locals. A record-setting 72 million Americans are expected to vacation this holiday weekend. Trending destinations this year include Seattle and Anchorage. Cruises out of Alaska are surging in popularity. The Sunshine State remaining a major draw, with Orlando, Fort Lauderdale, and Miami coming in the top 10. Despite the massive numbers, travel is only up 0.5% from last year. AAA says rising costs may be a factor. Domestic round-trip airfare is now averaging $830.
7: And gas prices have been falling recently, but spiked earlier this year due to the conflict with Iran. AAA reports the nationwide average for a gallon of regular going for $3.82. 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
7: 3 people have been shot at a mall in Dearborn, Michigan. 2 of them killed.
5: Dearborn Police Chief Issa Shaheen says one person who died passed at a hospital. The other person died at the Fairlane Mall.
11: It appears this was not a random act of violence. It was between two parties that knew each other here at the mall, and a fight began that escalated in gunfire. It appears that both parties had firearms. We have a number of the people involved at the station, and we're interviewing them to better understand what led to this escalation.
5: He says he did not have a specific motive, and no one was immediately arrested, but he insisted Dearborn is a safe city and that while the mall was temporarily closed, that people should feel safe to return when it reopens. Jessica Rosenthal, Fox News.
7: The FBI announcing more than 300 arrests. Agents also claim they recovered 24 missing children in Chicago during what's known as Operation New Dawn. FBI Director Kash Patel says those busted include robbers, kidnappers, drug traffickers. Sail 4250 underway with a parade of tall ships making their way up New York City's East River. Once in a generation tribute to America's maritime heritage. Fox's Lucas Tomlinson is on the river.
12: We're about 250 feet off the port beam of the Lynx. On a course of 200 speed, 3.5 knots, just motoring, almost trawling shortly to New York Harbor, where 250 years ago is the British fleet and Admiral Richard Howe that controlled this area. Now it's ours. We're seeing hundreds of people along the East River taking a minute, enjoying this wonderful procession of sailing ships. Of course, Benjamin Franklin made 8 transatlantic crossings in his life on ships very much like Lynx.
7: A fleet of tall ships from more than 20 nations will fill the New York Harbor. An appeals court ruling President Trump's administration can reinstall its interpretive panels at the site of President George Washington's home in Philadelphia. New educational panels were designed to replace the ones put up in 2010 and told the story of how 9 slaves lived in that home. I'm Tom Graham, and this is Fox News.
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0: It's hard to know where to begin some days. I'm watching something that's very important. More and more TV hosts, radio hosts, good podcasters are talking about this fusion of Marxism and Islamism and how this is a cancer on society. The president's talking about the communists. And what's interesting is we've been talking about this a very long time, you and I. Now, this book I wrote, American Marxism, came out, I'm trying to remember. I think it was during COVID. It came out 2021. It's not that long ago. What, 5 years ago? It sold 1.3 million copies, which means many of you bought it and read it. And yet most of the people talking to us today on TV and radio and podcasts have not. They act like there was no warning ever given. They even talk about things that are straight out of the book. Everything the Democrats do is about power. Where have you heard that before? Power. They want power. My God, we spent months and months on that, and an entire book on that. In fact, I think I called it On Power. And that book came out just a couple of years ago, early last year, or mid last year. If you read American Marxism and On Power, you will know everything that's going on. You will understand everything that's going on. More so than the people who are talking to you about it today. Now, I've spent a lot of time on the internet over the last, I guess it's been 6 months, right, Mr. Producer, would you say? That's going to slow down. I don't think there's as much benefit in that, but I wanted to explore it. I don't find that there's a whole lot of profundity, substance. There's a lot of bickering, a lot of child's play. There is some good information there with some good people, but it's the exception, not the rule. I'm not putting anybody down. I'm just explaining it. And so you only have so much time in the day, and I'm spending 20 hours a day on these things, working harder than I ever have, and I want to. But it has to be time well spent. It has to be time well spent. And I think my best time spent is right here on radio, on my TV show, and in my books. But it troubles me immensely that individuals who are talking about current events are not that well schooled. And I don't mean by teachers, I mean by themselves. They don't spend a lot of time really digging in on the subject. And so now we're talking about the green-red alliance. I don't like that because it confuses people. Why don't we be blunt about it? The Marxist-Islamist Alliance. And they talk about the woke Reich. It's the woke R-E-I-C-H. I coined that phrase. People say they did it. We know what we do here. Because it is a quasi, if not full-blown, neo-fascist movement that was gaining a foothold in the Republican Party. I took it on. You were with me every step of the way. About 14 months ago. That whole element now has been exposed. Now they want to create a third party or a opposition party to the conservative Republicans. And so their goal now is to defeat us and to elect radical Marxist-Islamist Democrats. Because these alliances are about power. That's what they're about. And if they can't find power in one place, they'll look in another place. Now, I think it's important that we actually dig into this. You know, a good friend of mine, Jeffrey Lord, has been a friend of mine a very long time, from Pennsylvania as well. When American Marxism came out, he wrote about it almost a year ago to the day, July 8, 2021. Excuse me, 2021, not a year ago, 5 years ago to the day. He says, as usual, Mark Levin pulls no punches. His very first chapter in his new book, American Marxism, It's Here, opens with a seriously precise description of the challenge America faces. Levin writes, the counter-revolution to the American Revolution is in full force. It can no longer be dismissed or ignored, for it's devouring our society and culture, swelling around our everyday lives, and ubiquitous in our politics, schools, media, and entertainment. Once a mostly unrelatable fringe and subterranean movement, it is here, and it is everywhere. The counter-revolution movement of which he speaks is Marxism. He says it's Marx, Communist Manifesto, recall, that famously divided the world into oppressor and oppressed. Levin astutely notes that the use of this formula in today's America by the left means that either you are part of the righteous revolution for liberation and transformation, or you are not. This explains, but only in part, the cowardice of corporatists, I wrote, professional athletes, broadcasters, artists, actors, writers, journalists, who in the face of such tumult buckle under the pressure, seek to avoid the mob's notice through various forms of appeasement and capitulation, and in some cases participate in their own transfiguration and even disembowelment. Lord writes, no more prescient description could be made of an event that occurred before American Marxism's released its official published date is next week, and he goes into what happened in Atlanta, Coca-Cola, Delta Airlines, and all that. Says this was a vivid example of Levin's description of corporations buckling under the pressure to avoid the mob's notice. Discussing the role of the mob, Mark zeroes in on Marxist anarchist ideology of Antifa and Black Lives Matter. In fact, well after Black Lives Matter's popularity had surged in 2020, a 2015 video surfaced that revealed the BLM co-founder Patrice Collier describing herself and her fellow BLM organizers as, quote, trained Marxists, unquote. Truth counts. Mass movements, Mark also notes, rely significantly on indoctrination and brainwashing, which is exactly the case with BLM and Antifa, and now we can add this so-called democratic socialist movement. American Marxism, in this entire chapter devoted to Hate America, Inc., and in it, Mark explains the long history of those who have openly pushed the Marxist agenda to America's colleges and universities. Levin writes that progressive intellectuals of the late 1800s were hostile toward capitalism and constitutional republican systems that established barriers against tyrannies of various kinds, including that which is born from the mob or centralized autocracy, and of course, that would become known as progressivism. On the eve of American Marxism publication, America had just passed through the traditional July 4 holiday. Mark's description of the results generated by Hate America, Inc. was on vivid display. The headline on July 6, New York Post, was nothing if not confirmation of Mark's point. It read, Red, White, and Woke. July 4th weekend became liberal bash fest of America. The New York Post reported liberal politicians and commentators took special joy in celebrating July 4th by denouncing America. Statue of Liberty was not a symbol of freedom, but a symbol of hypocrisy. The flag was polarizing. The national anthem doesn't speak for everyone or anyone. Among the remarks by these Hate America Marxists was this jewel of a tweet from Democrat Congresswoman Cori Bush of Missouri. She said, when they say that the 4th of July is about American freedom, remember this, the freedom they're referring to is for white people. This land is stolen land, and black people still aren't free. And then it goes on. American Marxism also lasers in on critical race theory, correctly calling it what so many outraged parents throughout the land have seen, as it is taught to their school-aged children. Mark writes, in short, CRT is an insidious and racist Marxist ideology spreading throughout our culture and society. He cites George Lanoux, research professor of public policy and political science at the University of Maryland, Baltimore. He writes, the two best-selling proponents of CRT, Robin DiAngelo and Ibrahim X. Kendi, CRT begins with the presumption that race is the primary way to identify and analyze people, and consequently posits a racial hierarchy that supposedly exists with whites on top, blacks on bottom. Individual behavior is insignificant because everyone in America functions within a society of systemic racism, structural racism, institutional racism. Not only is this correct, writes Lord, but in fact, DiAngelo and Kendi and CRT itself are nothing more than recycled George Wallace-isms. Wallace, for those who came in late, was the 1960s-era Democrat governor of Alabama who proudly proclaimed he supported segregation today, tomorrow, and forever. In other words, Wallace, as with CRT proponents, believed that race is the primary way to identify, and it goes on. Now, the important part of American Marxism is I was laying out in this book the revolution and the transformation that was taking place. Much of it right before our eyes, but much of it under the radar. In our classrooms, I pointed out the Marxist books that were being used to teach history, that were being taught to use political science, and how American Marxism was an Americanized form, a customized, a tailored form of Marxism applicable to the United States, where they were using race, not just wealth and anti-capitalism, but race and ethnicity. You can see it now, the so-called Palestinian cause. These are key to who they are and what they are. And that's why there's a marriage between the Islamists and the Marxists in the United States. And I watched our friend Will Cain just do an interview on Fox of the leader, the Democratic Socialists of America. And he was asked flat out, are you a communist? He said, look, we're not like in Russia and so forth. And so he said, no, you know, Soviet Union. He said, no. The Soviet Union's dead and so forth and so on. But the follow-up was, that was a head fake. He's an American Marxist, an American communist. That, again, they are customizing and tailoring the Marxist ideology for the American culture and the American society. This is what's been going on for more than 20 years, but it really came to a height 5 years ago, and, of course, is in full display right now. The reason why October 7th and the slaughter of Jews on October 7, 2023, many people seem like, wow, automatically and unbelievably, these revolutionary movements came to the fore isn't because they were, you know, doing so out of nowhere. They were planned. They're systemic. The Palestinian cause, on October 8th, even before the Israelis responded, they were talking about genocide in Gaza. They were ready to go. Funded, again, by foreign governments as well. Qatar, among others. Iran. Funded in our country by billions and billions flowing into our schools. There's a reason why Qatar is the number one funder of terrorism and terror front groups and ideology in America. And Communist China is number two, because they have the same objective. American Marxism. Now, what does that have to do with On Power? Stick with me. We'll be right back.
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0: 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The fundamentals that drove gold over $5,000 an ounce, they're still strong. 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
0: This is Mark Levin wishing you a happy 4th of July. Now back to the best of me. Now, I know a lot of you may not read. Maybe you want to listen to an audio version. I don't even know if they're available. I checked Amazon. These books are all heavily discounted because Amazon is about moving as many products as they can. I am not pushing this to make money. It's not about making money. I'm not going to make a lot of money off this. It's about you being the spokesman, the activist, person at the dinner table, the breakfast table, at church or synagogue or wherever you are, explaining things to people. Now, it's a very short segment now, and I want to extend this obviously well beyond the bottom of the hour, but now the book on power, which is the last book I wrote, which came out about this time last year, about 11 months ago, give or take. I want to get into this with you, too, because those of you who are really, really smart and been with me a long time, you understand each one of these books really is a chapter, a chapter, a chapter, a chapter in a series of books. These 10 books, starting with the Supreme Court book, Men in Black, all the way up to On Power. I suspect most of this will be viewed as, wow, this is good stuff when I'm dead and gone, and that's fine, but I'm worried about the here and now and what's going on in our country. So stick with me. It's all very important. We'll be right back.
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9: News. I'm Carmen Roberts. As America prepares to party like it's 1776, President Trump will give a speech tonight at Mount Rushmore.
10: We are going to be seeing flyovers. We're going to see tributes to all six branches of the armed forces, and we're going to see that fireworks show for the first time in 6 years.
9: Fox's Jackie Heinrich. WNBA star Caitlin Clark breaks her silence about getting punched in the throat a week ago by Phoenix Mercury forward Alyssa Thomas.
11: The league's just got to do better protecting our players in that regard. I don't really think that it was up for debate. Obviously, it wasn't called in real time. You go back and watch the clip. I think it's pretty straightforward.
9: Sound from the Indiana Fever. Speaking to reporters, Clark also gave officials some grace, stating refereeing, in her words, is one of the hardest jobs in the world. 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
0: All right. What about this power issue? You know, when I write a book, as you know, I spend 4, 5, 6 months explaining it on TV, on radio, in person to a number of people, because I think it's very important. On Power Begins, many have written about and debated the issue of power, including the ancients and modern philosophers, scholars, and statesmen alike. Stick with me, this is important. Why? Because power determines your social arrangements, quality of life, and more to the point of this book, whether you are free or enslaved or some degree of either. In short, it determines your personal fate, the fate of your community, and the fate of a nation. Yep. There are infinite ways to view power, innumerable contexts and circumstances in which to apply it. There's truly no simple, concise, all-purpose definition for what is meant by power. Clearly, however, it's more than a mere word. Spend time thinking, talking, or writing about it. It's not a mere abstraction, a useless amorphism, or an elitist esotericism. Power is a term meant to describe some kind of force or energy that surrounds us all the time, is both ubiquitous in your life, into the life of an entire society, and is consequential in every way. Power is a core reality and characteristic of human existence, yet without more to go on, such as context and circumstance, it can be ambiguous and elusive. In all human pursuits, including personal pursuits and life events, power matters. At a macro level, power shapes economies, politics, and governments. Moreover, there are many variations, implied powers, necessary powers, assumed powers, granted powers, defined powers, and on and on. For most people, these are unstated and often unnoticed or obscure kinds of power, but they exist and they matter. Indeed, power is inextricably linked to liberty, although it's not to be confused with liberty itself. Power determines if there's too much liberty, like anarchy, or too little, like tyranny, depending on how power is exercised, who exercises, and if it is bound by human rights. The American Revolution is an important and obvious example of power properly pursued and exercised, the point of which is to promote individual and societal liberty, including by means of representative, limited, divided government, that is, ordered liberty. Conversely, autocrats of every stripe and in all ages have exploited liberty to empower themselves at the expense of the liberty of others. In fact, one's use of liberty this way to expand one's own power to diminish, if not denude, the liberty of others is in a real sense a paradox. And it is a cancer that apparently metastasizes over time within democracies. Of course, there are democracies that have lasted several centuries, but in the end, they have all succumbed to the steady increase in the centralization of power and the decline in individual and societal liberty. Sadly, this appears to be the nature of things, right now, too. To be clear, then, even the most widely conceived nation-states, mindful of man's abuses of power and established with the intent of curbing and restraining that power, seem to fail in the end. Gone are Athens, Rome, and numerous lesser societies. Democracies struggle against the centralization of power almost from the moment they're established. Now, keep in mind, the first book, American Marxism, I go into incredible, comprehensive detail about what is happening in our culture, in our society, in our educational system, in school boards, to parenting, in our culture. And what is Marxism? What is it? It's obviously a defective form of a philosophy, an ideology, but it is tyranny, dressed up as humane, fairness. In a word, it's emotional. When you listen to the Marxists speak, it's all about emotion. You deserve this, and you should get that, but let's go on with power. Because they're related in a big damn way. History is replete with examples of tyrants grabbing power in the name of liberty. Prime example exists in Marxist regimes where liberation through revolution, class warfare, where the masses, the so-called oppressed, I said the revolt against the powerful few, the so-called oppressors. The promise of liberty through community and collectivism results in hellish genocidal police states ruling over the people in their name, but without their consent and with an iron fist. Again, this is not only a phenomenon of tyrannies. As I noted in my first book, Liberty and Tyranny, not my first book, but an early book, Liberty and Tyranny, in our own country, President Abraham Lincoln observed that slave owners and abolitionists all claim to stand for liberty. Like liberty in the context of power, democracy is another word that is used by the power-hungry to deceive and disarm, you know, like the Democratic Socialists of America. Democracy. That's right. Democracy is often alluded to by those who reject it, as they reject universal individual liberty, and where democracies exist, would destroy them. In his book, Politics in the English Language, George Orwell writes about the perversion of political words used in a consciously dishonest way. I'm quoting him. That is, the person who uses them has his own private definition, but allows his hearer to think he means something quite different. It's almost universally felt, writes Orwell, that when we call a country democratic, we are praising it. Consequently, the defenders of every kind of regime claim that it's a democracy and fear that they might have to stop using the word if it were tied down to any one meeting. Now, the word democracy, like the word liberty, is frequently used as a rhetorical weapon to deceive the true intentions and conceal the real nature of the abusers. Again, these behaviors and tactics are not exclusive to tyrants and autocracies. It's a real and growing threat in Western societies as they increasingly centralize power in the name of unlimited egalitarian and so-called righteous causes. Environmental justice, economic justice, social justice, equity, reparations, nationalized health care, the existential threat of climate change, and so forth, which require and in fact demand the centralization of power to supposedly ameliorate the perceived, claimed, and in some cases manufactured societal maladies, the final resolutions of which are not only impossible but are not necessarily intended to be solvable. The agitations, demands, and related propaganda are sledgehammers with which to pummel the limited and divided institutional barriers to centralized power in democratic governments. It's exactly what's going on right now. So when you read American Marxism, you will understand the forces behind that. Some of them are ethnic. Some of them are race-related. Some of them are economic-related. Some of them are sex and gender-related. Some of them are all of them. And the use and pursuit of power. Let us narrow the focus. I start with the observation, which I believe is historically indisputable, yet potentially controversial, which you can infer from what I have already written, that over the millennia, mankind has generally suffered more from the abuse of power and the concomitant diminution of liberty than from its humane and righteous application. There are important exceptions, of course, in the individual's everyday life and society generally. But narrowing the focus even further, in the long history of mankind, and even in modern times, the most pervasive form of governance under which most human beings live and have lived is authoritarian. Today, one need look only at the membership of the United Nations to prove the point. Some 70% of the world's population currently lives under brutal autocratic regimes. This raises an unpleasant question. Is this the natural state of mankind, at least in the communal sense, even if individuals themselves wish for and seek liberty? I term this negative power. So I'm creating a new philosophical framework here. I term this negative power. And I discuss that more fully in a later chapter called Negative Power. That said, in a democratic negative power, in a democracy, negative power typically takes the form of a steadily increasing centralization of authority that starts slowly but eventually spreads more quickly to cover all corners of the nation, moving closer toward a quasi-autocratic model. It occurs primarily in three general ways: the imposition by the few, for example, the judiciary, the peaceful vote of the many, where the people willingly vote for their own demise, or the slow institutionalization of and acquiescence to, as Thomas Hobbes characterized it, a Leviathan, that is, a dominating and domineering army of non-representative bureaucrats. Of course, there are degrees to which centralization develops and occurs, some more aggressive and ominous than others. This is happening right now. That's why I'm taking the time to go through this. It's happening right in front of your eyes. Centralization in moderation, which is intended to secure liberty that does not exist or undergird existing liberty, that is, threatened or diminished by factionalism, mob rule, or anarchy, is of a different character than power secured for power's sake or with a tyrannical mindset or purpose. And again, looking at our own history, in the early days of our republic, the Articles of Confederation were abandoned because the national government lacked the power to do much. And as explained by the National Archives, just a few years after the Revolutionary War, Madison, Hamilton, and Washington feared their young country was on the brink of financial collapse. America's first constitution, the Articles of Confederation, gave the Confederate Congress the power to make rules and request funds from the states, but it had no power to enforce them. And I go on. That's not the point right now. I just was explaining the point of negative power. Obviously, human beings are imperfect. This is not much of a revelation. Yet it seems downplayed or ignored by too many in democracies who acquiesce to or even cheer for governmental centralization when wrapped in promises of larger welfare state, ethnic, racial, economic empowerment, or godlike fixes to natural disasters and climate events. But the idea that the centralization of power, which necessarily concentrates authority in the hands of fewer imperfect individuals, and whose base of knowledge is naturally narrow, is a receipt for societal improvement, progress, stability, and well-being, is not only counterintuitive, but contrary to everyday human experience and mankind's history. Indeed, what makes the individuals more perfect as decision-makers, more moral as people, or more informed, wise, or prudential than anyone else? Nothing. Autocrats are not known to possess such qualities or demonstrate them when exercising power. Most excel at acquiring power, but not much else. Indeed, those who achieve such a station exhibit a greater affinity for the darker side of human behavior, including corruption and dishonesty, immorality and hubris, anger, vainglory, egomaniacal, and so forth and so on. A rare good or perceived benefit may come from this wielding of power, such as the claim that the Italian fascist Benito Mussolini made the trains run on time. By the way, it's a myth. It's farcical and off the deadly delusion. Is this interesting to you, Mr. Medusa? Keep going, I will. Moreover, where's the evidence that concentrated power in the hands of an administrative state, where the bureaucrats consist of specially trained experts and societal organizers who know what is best for the people and know how best to achieve those ends, supposedly? Where has this ever existed anywhere? Certainly not in America, as will be discussed later. Contrarily from Aristotle and Cicero to John Locke and Montesquieu and numerous others, philosophers and scholars have argued for the wisdom of diversified, dispersed, mixed power within governments, that is, where power checks and balances power, which provides a greater likelihood of enlightened leadership and administration, greater respect and appreciation for the civil society and non-governmental parts of society, and more protection of individual sovereignty and free will. In essence, a positive power structure attempts to contain and control the dark side of the human character and experience, and emphasizes the capacity for a civilized and just society. I'm just going to read a little bit more, but you can see I spent a lot of time digging into this issue, and there's very few footnotes in this book, or endnotes, I guess they call them, because these are my own thoughts. Excuse me. They're my own thoughts. Think about this. I think we better take a break, actually, and then I want to get back to this because there's just a few more paragraphs I'm going to read to you, and then we will sum up. Because a lot of people are anxious right now, including me, worried about what's happening to the country. You see the enemy within. You see the Supreme Court ruling yesterday. You're very, very concerned about these elections. You see what's happening to the Democrat Party. What are Republicans going to do? What if the Democrats take over? There's a lot of tumult going on. It's all intentional. We are, in fact, under attack by the enemy within. More the reason to understand what I'm trying to portray. We'll be right back.
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0: Israel has some of the best hospitals and doctors in the world. Just pure compassion from the heart of the Holy Land. 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Little Sabrina was born in Zanzibar with a fatal heart defect. 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It's all tax deductible. Let me just repeat, the Hagee family are among the most important, decent, kindest people you'll ever meet. They are absolutely beautiful souls with deep spirit. And they embrace the Judeo-Christian belief system, and they promote it. And it's always an honor each year, and we'll be doing it again in a few days, Julie and I, and Sylvia, my mother-in-law, going to CUFI, Christians United for Israel. And the auditorium is packed to the roof, to the back, with pastors, with evangelicals, on one mission, United Christians United for Israel. It's always an honor. Hagee Ministries and John Hagee is really remarkable. He is a dear, dear friend. As I said, yes, I am Jewish. Yes, he is Christian. And we are brothers. He is my pastor, I'd like to say. There's a whole lot more. Stick with me. I want to put a bow on this point about power as it relates to Marxism and then get into this Islamism aspect. I hope I'm not going too far, too fast, but this is the way it works. We'll be right back.
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2: In extreme heat. I'm Carmen Roberts, Fox News. Intense heat is baking some 260 million Americans as the country prepares for its 250th birthday celebrations. Heat is also causing Independence Day delays and prompting officials like New York Mayor Zohran Mamdani to issue warnings. And he tells Fox Weather,
3: "We need to take every precaution we can. And so whether it's the cooling centers or it's extending the hours of mid-size and Olympic-size swimming pools to 8:30 p.m. or it's for the first time in our city's history having cooling vans outside, we're looking to do everything we can to make it easier for New Yorkers to stay cool."
2: As the U.S. celebrates, Iran mourns. That country is holding a days-long funeral for its supreme leader, killed on the first day of the war. Meantime, talks between the U.S. and Iran are on hold during the burial.
4: The new supreme leader, Khamenei's son, won't be attending after Israel reportedly threatened to assassinate him. Iran, in turn, threatened to embrace nuclear weapons after downplaying civilian attacks in Bahrain at the U.N. Security Council meeting. A New York Times report claims the U.S. warned Iran this spring Israel may have been plotting to kill its foreign minister and parliament speaker, delivering the message via intermediaries amid concern it could doom ceasefire negotiations. Trump and Netanyahu moving past recent tensions in a call agreeing to meet soon in the U.S. Bibi, in a statement, lauded America as a guarantor of global freedom.
2: Fox's Jackie Heinrich reporting. Three people died on Wisconsin's Lake Geneva after a boat overturned this afternoon during a fast-moving storm. Walworth County Sheriff Tom Hausner says he doesn't know if the people on the boat got the storm warning.
5: "I know that the weather alerts went off because I live in the southwest part of the county. My phone went off with the storm warning, and my wife came out to tell me that there was a storm warning."
2: Rescue crews saved seven people and recovered the three bodies. The storm also caused massive damage along the county areas. 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
2: Shots fired inside a mall in Dearborn, Michigan today, sending those inside running out of the Fairlane Town Center. Police Chief Isa Shaheen tells reporters what officers saw.
8: Upon their arrival, they discovered three gunshot victims here at Fairlane Mall. They immediately started rendering aid to those three gunshot victims. Two of them have passed away.
2: One died at the scene, the other at a hospital. The third is hospitalized. Police say the shootings happened during a fight between two groups of young people. President Trump pardons people convicted of violating Biden-era clean air rules.
9: The president says he's pardoned six people who were prosecuted for fixing their own cars. In a social media post, President Trump says the individuals were victims of a weaponized Justice Department. This week, the president signed an executive order loosening Clean Air Act rules that limited the types of fixes individuals can make on their vehicle's emissions system. There has been speculation President Trump is considering dozens of pardons to coincide with the America 250 celebrations. At the White House, Jared Halpern, Fox News.
2: Fox's CB Cotton tells us that wedding bells are about to ring at New York City's Madison Square Garden.
10: Taylor Swift and Travis Kelce's wedding ceremony is reportedly taking place on the arena floor with about 1,000 guests. This pair has taken and gone to great lengths to protect their high-profile guests, which, by the way, are rolling in here behind me in black SUVs with tinted windows. Also today, we saw some black privacy screens go up near the arena next to a white tent that has been used for these SUVs to pull into. We're told the inside has been transformed into a garden-like area. Swift's publicist